0: location of the attacking Germans. If you hold the phone, says Murphy, I'll let you talk to one of them. What Murphy does next is described by eyewitness Lieutenant Walter Weisfemming as the bravest thing I've ever seen a man do in combat. With the Germans 100 yards away, he climbed onto the tank destroyer turret and began firing its 50-caliber machine gun at the advancing crowds. He was completely exposed to the enemy fire, and there was a blaze under him that threatened to blow the destroyer to bits. Machine gun, machine pistol, and 88 shell fire was all around him. Twice the tank destroyer was hit by direct shell fire, and Lieutenant Murphy was engulfed in clouds of smoke and spurts of flame. His clothing was riddled by flying fragments of shells. I saw that his trouser leg was soaked with blood. Murphy himself recalled the concussion from the German tank shells. I remember getting the hell shook out of me, but that was nothing new. I also remember for the first time in 3 days, my feet were warm. With flames licking at his legs, Murphy continues firing at the advancing Germans, who are falling by the twos and threes. The German infantryman, said Sergeant Elmer Brawley, got within 10 yards of Lieutenant Murphy, who killed them in the draws, in the meadows, in the woods. Murphy's withering fire kills 50 Germans and wounds that many more. The attack falters, then stops, and the Germans retreat. Murphy climbs off the tank destroyer and limps towards the woods. Seconds later, the tank destroyer explodes. Without Murphy's heroic stand, Company B would have been annihilated. Murphy is awarded the Medal of Honor.
1: And you've been listening to Dr. Roger McGrath tell the story of Audie Murphy, and what a story indeed. I think one of the most important points made during that particular part of the story was the fact that he turned down a promotion to stay with his unit. And he understood what unit cohesion meant, and he understood what he was doing at the time, and that a promotion wasn't as important as the task at hand, and it reflects his character, his nature, and so much more. And then, of course, being awarded the Medal of Honor, not an easy thing to do, very rare, as you know. But what he did sparked this comment from a superior officer: it's the bravest thing I've ever seen a man do in combat. And that's not just an exaggeration. Indeed, read the citation. Go to the Arlington National Cemetery site and read the story, or go to the Medal of Honor's website and read more about just this particular battle and what Murphy did. And just as always, a sense of, well, aw shucks. For the first time in days, 3 days, my feet were warm. That's what Audie Murphy remembers, being on top of that tank destroyer, repelling that many German soldiers. And when we come back, more of this remarkable story of World War II's most decorated soldier. We're talking about Audie Murphy here on Our American Stories.
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11: And we continue with our American stories and the story of World War II's most decorated soldier, Audie Murphy. Let's pick up where we last left off. Here's Roger McGrath.
12: Now with the Medal of Honor, the Distinguished Service Cross, 2 Silver Stars, 2 Bronze Stars, 3 Purple Hearts, and several other awards, Audie Murphy is the most decorated American of World War II. He's 19 years old. Murphy is later awarded the highest decorations for valor both the French and the Belgian nations can offer.
13: Well, Audie, as a man who is honored with every decoration his country could award, and going back to your service before you were commissioned as Sergeant Audie Murphy, let's say, would you tell our listeners what was your most memorable experience of World War II?
14: Vince, of course I had many, and I sometimes remember them, not always with great pleasure, but I think I'd have to say that the greatest thing that ever happened to me was not as a sergeant, but as a second lieutenant. Or was I a first lieutenant? I've tried to forget all these things, you see. I don't remember my rank at the end of the war. I think I was first lieutenant, and this was, I've even forgotten the date, but I was on a train going for a little rest on the Riviera for about 3 or 4 day pass, and I heard the announcement that the war in Europe was over. And there's nothing that could top that for me.
13: Well, then this was your most memorable day.
14: It certainly was, because, as I say, those 3 years had seemed much longer than they really were, and I saw a lot of good men come and go.
15: When you heard the war was over, what was your first thought or reaction?
14: Well, coming home again, I started to think about home for a change, which we didn't dare think of before, because, as you know, you live from day to day, minute to minute in most cases. And suddenly I was a little frightened. Strange as it might seem, I didn't know what I'd do when I got home, and I suddenly felt just a little empty inside, a little lonely about the whole thing. Although I was very happy the war was over, I suddenly didn't feel that I had a home.
16: I never will forget when I ran over to hug him. I said, "Thank you, God, he's home." He came through it, and they gave him parades and stuff. They gave him bonds. They gave him money. And he took that money and bought a big two-story house. And he told my oldest sister, he said, "If you and your husband will take those kids and bring them and raise them with your two boys, I'll give you that house." So that's what he did. So we had a home. He asked us, he said, "Kids, do y'all like your home?" We said, "Oh, yeah, yeah," you know. And he said, "Well, I told you that I was going to the Army, and if I came back, I'd buy a home, and you'd have a home." That, of course, tickled us to death. He was a man of his word all the way. What he said, he meant. He was just a good, all-around good old country boy. And that makes me proud.
17: After the war, James Gagné, one of Hollywood's greatest stars, invites Murphy to Hollywood to get him into the movies. Upon his arrival in Hollywood, Murphy, with the help of a ghostwriter, David McClure, begins working on an autobiography titled To Hell and Back. Published in 1948, the book immediately becomes a bestseller. Murphy's first roles in movies are minor, but he eventually appears in 44 films, starring in most of them, including To Hell and Back, the top-grossing movie of 1955. Murphy also writes 14 songs, including two that chart in the top 10. Murphy isn't thrilled with being an actor and understands his own acting skills are limited. He finds Hollywood has far more than its share of egocentric phonies. One of them is Kirk Douglas, who in front of others regularly challenges Murphy to see who's the fastest gun. Douglas appears in more than a dozen westerns and simply thinks he can outdraw anyone in Hollywood. He eagerly anticipates showing up the famous war hero. Finally, after another one of Douglas's challenges, and with a crowd gathered, Murphy agrees to a quick draw contest. Those there see Murphy's blue eyes turn icy cold, and Murphy says, But we use real bullets." Douglas looks like he's been hit with an axe. His legs turn to rubber and he wobbles backwards. Douglas never again approaches Murphy. Murphy's first marriage ends after a couple of years, his wife unable to cope with Murphy's problems with post-traumatic stress disorder.
18: He called me one day. And he said, "I'm sitting here with my 45. Don't worry about a thing. I'm going to blow my brains out." And I had 2 seconds. And I said, "That's really great." He said, "What do you mean?" I said, "Why don't you do that?" He said, "Well, what do you mean?" I said, "Do it for every kid in the country who thinks you're the greatest fellow who ever lived. That'll make everybody in the United States. Go ahead and pull the trigger." He said, "You son of a b-," and he hung up.
17: His second marriage, which is to Pam Archer, lasts for the rest of his life and produces 2 sons, Terry Michael Murphy and James Shannon Murphy. Although it's a struggle, Pam is able to cope with Murphy's PTSD, and after he dies, she volunteers at the Sepulveda VA for the rest of her life. The man the Germans couldn't kill, foul weather does. Flying in a twin-engine Aero Commander on May 28, 1971, a plane runs into thick clouds and heavy rain that reduce visibilities to zero. The plane crashes into a mountain in Virginia, killing all six aboard, including America's most decorated hero of World War II, Audie Murphy.
19: Good evening. America's most decorated soldier of World War II, Audie Murphy, used to refer modestly to himself as a fugitive from the law of averages. Now it appears the law of averages has caught up with Audie Murphy. On a wooded mountain near Roanoke, Virginia this afternoon, rescue workers found six bodies and no survivors in the remains of a private plane the 46-year-old Murphy and a group of businessmen had taken in a flight from Atlanta, Georgia last Friday. Murphy, who lived in North Hollywood, California, leaves a wife and two teenage sons.
14: I hadn't been in Germany since the end of World War II, and then I had seen most of the country over a gun sight. In those days, over 15 years ago, I never thought I'd return here as the guest of the Army to find our former enemies close allies. I never thought I'd have a chance to see this again either. It's Hitler's Stadium in Nuremberg. Once a triumphant monument to Nazism, it was here Hitler boasted that his party would rule the world for 1,000 years. While people were calling him a fool and the little corporal, he was using his evil genius to build one of the strongest armies on earth. Don't think the transformation was easy. I knew a lot of guys who died to make this place an inconspicuous dot in history. Their blood feeds the weeds you see growing now. Men who wanted to live just as much as you and I. What you have seen here is history. But history has a way of speaking firmly to the past, the present, and the future. And it tells us now, in no uncertain terms, that the price of peace is eternal vigilance.
11: And a terrific job on the production, editing, and storytelling by our own Greg Hengler. And a special thanks to Dr. Roger McGrath, who's the author of Gunfighters, Highwaymen, and Vigilantes, Violence on the Frontier, a U.S. Marine and former history professor at UCLA. Dr. McGrath has appeared on numerous History Channel documentaries. He's a frequent and regular contributor here at Our American Stories, and we're so blessed to have him as a part of our team. That's what it feels like at this point, these many years later, and still this kind of inspired storytelling, reminding us of who we were, right? Always reminding us of who we were. I love when he said that the greatest thing that ever happened to me happened on a train on the way to rest on the Riviera when I heard the announcement that the war in Europe was over. And of course, then came his book, When He Came Back to Hell and Back, a bestseller in 48, the top grossing movie of 1955, that harrowing moment when he thought he wanted to end his life. And a friend of his, well, it wasn't exactly hug therapy, it was a tremendous insight he shared with his friend. And that insight, well, prevented a real tragedy. And by the way, the list, the Medal of Honor, Distinguished Service Award, which is second to the Medal of Honor, 3 Purple Hearts, 2 Silver Stars, 2 Bronze Stars, and of course, 5 French Awards and a Belgian Award for service. By the way, he was doing none of this for the awards. You can't try and earn them. By the way, he racked up those awards by the time he was 19. Audie Murphy's story here on Our American Stories.
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8: Pleasure with us. Welcome into Tuesday. It's time now for the mic drop with this morning's Mike Gavin.
9: Good morning. Well, we've done plenty of stories about how people are getting worse at proofreading in some very public ways. Nice to see that doesn't just apply to English. A sign was recently posted in the Canadian capital city of Ottawa, meant to tout the creation of more public squares. And as is required in many parts of Canada, the signs were posted in both English and French. Unfortunately, the French version of the sign mistakenly called them pubic squares. Social media users, as they do, quickly picked up on the error, and the signs have since been removed, with the project spokesperson calling it an unintentional translation error. City of Ottawa officials said they were not involved in the creation of the posters. A city councillor called the mistake unacceptable.
8: City of Ottawa quickly distanced themselves from it. That's not us. We did not create those posters.
9: Big scandal brewing north of the border. This is the kind of thing that gets people riled up, I guess in Canada. It doesn't seem like down here that would be like, even like, I don't know, people wouldn't even notice half the time something like that happens down here, but in Canada, this is like a big scandal, I guess.
8: It would make the mic drop segment if it happened in the U.S.
9: Oh, sure.
8: But there wouldn't be the dust up that there is in Canada.
9: Yeah,
8: right now.
9: Yeah. We wouldn't have the quick refuting of the signs by the city of Ottawa officials that we had in this situation.
8: It's probably exacerbated by the fact that they do it in two languages.
9: Yes.
8: That probably sits wrong with some folks that they have to do it in French as well as English.
9: Yeah, yeah. I imagine that's harder, right? I mean, it's hard enough to proofread in one language.
8: Yeah.
9: Having to proofread in both and get it right these days seems to be a difficult chore for people.
8: And the French, you know, with like the optional use or pronunciation of the letter S. Like, I never am quite sure what to do with French sometimes.
9: Yeah.
8: So public squares versus pubic squares being resolved in Ottawa.
9: Yes.
8: Okay.
9: Yeah, we're getting things done.
8: Mm-hmm.
9: And from north of the border to the south of the border, we take you to Mexico now, where a vigilante known as Batman is being hunted by police after he allegedly chased down suspected thieves and taped them to lampposts. Reports say at least five men were found taped and unable to move from lampposts over 10 days in western Mexico. Many of them were reportedly sporting mustaches, cat whiskers, and had ratero, the Spanish word for thief, scribbled on their faces by the anonymous crime hunter. Some of them also appeared to have been beaten up with bloody faces and visible cuts. Pictures showed men tied to lampposts under silver duct tape with some pink warning signs over their heads describing what they are alleged to have done. Local police confirmed they're in search of the suspect, with the criminals who were rounded up being labeled as victims since they had been unlawfully assaulted and restrained.
8: This is wild.
9: Yeah. So, I mean, I guess the crimes, as I understood it, that these guys were sort of accused of were relatively minor, I guess. These sort of petty theft.
8: Stealing.
9: Stealing type of stuff.
8: Okay.

0: Now, this is just sort of taking it to a whole other level. Now, we're talking like, you know, assaulted battery now from our Batman friend here.
1: Yeah.
0: So now those guys are like the victims in this situation.
1: So when these guys, for example, like, you know, walks into a store, I don't know what, swipes a watch from a jewelry store or something. The owner, I guess, identifies who this is. Here comes the vigilante Batman.
0: Yes.
1: Beats the living crap out of the guy.
0: Yeah.
1: Drags him to a lamppost. Wraps him up with duct tape against the lamppost for all to see. Scribbles on his face that he's a rat or a thief.
0: Mustaches and cat whiskers.
1: Oh,
0: and
1: my goodness.
0: Yeah, just having a grand old time.
1: This is great.
0: Yeah.
1: I mean, I sort of like love it from a distance, arm's length.
0: Yeah.
1: But man.
0: Yeah, you're glad it's happening in Mexico guy. And not on our own block.
1: That is wild. Thank you, Mike. 13 minutes now in front of the hour.
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16: Tired of trying to separate fact from fiction? 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
1: Glad you're with us. With the nation's 250th birthday upon us, the Better Business Bureau is warning consumers to be cautious when shopping for commemorative merchandise. For example, the U.S. Mint is producing official commemorative coins to mark the semi-quincentennial, but BBB officials say scammers are capitalizing. Counterfeit coins are often lightweight souvenir tokens that are poorly engraved with incorrect dates or designs. Also, be mindful of fake charities. A national campaign called Give Forth aims to make July 4 the biggest single day of charitable giving in U.S. history. The BBB warns that scammers often copy the name of a real charity changing just a word or two, especially those that help veterans or cancer patients. So the BBB recommends checking the charity's website for misspellings and looking it up on give.org to see if it meets BBB standards. 8 minutes now in front of the hour on this morning. Once again, here's Nicole Murray.
3: And now, the three big things you need to know. Number one.
17: The Supreme Court has ruled that officials may count and bail in ballots that arrive after Election Day if they were postmarked beforehand. Ed Yanka is with the American Civil Liberties Union in Illinois.
18: The important thing here is that, you know, we've reestablished this idea that elections, according to our Constitution, are functions of state and local government, not of the White House.
17: Meanwhile, the Supreme Court also declined to take up an appeal from President Trump over a $5 million verdict, finding that he sexually abused and defamed writer E. Jean Carroll. The highest court will hand down all its remaining opinions from this term today.
3: Number two.
17: The National Weather Service says that a dangerous heat wave will intensify across most of the central and eastern United States this week. Chicago Mayor Brandon Johnson.
19: This is the time to check in on our neighbors, especially elderly neighbors or those with disabilities or health challenges. Let's do what Chicagoans do best. Let's look out for one another.
17: Roughly 90 million Americans will be affected by the heat wave.
3: Number three.
17: A 31-year-old Florida woman has died after an alligator bit off one of her arms and mauled the other at a state park near Orlando. Florida Fish and Wildlife spokesman Chad Weber.
20: So she was bitten on both of her arms. The boyfriend was the one that made the phone call. He was trying to get her from the alligator's mouth. And on the way to the hospital, she did pass away from her injuries.
17: In other news, a weekend of dangerous heat and strong winds spurred the growth of wildfires across the West. Officials say that as of yesterday morning, personnel were battling 79 fires total across Utah, Arizona, Colorado, Wyoming, and New Mexico. President Trump has referred to a bipartisan housing bill as a, quote, yawn, arguing that the Save America Act is more important.
21: Here's what I would like to say. Much more than a bill, that big deal. It's a yawn. Some people say it's wonderful. To me, compared to the Save America Act, just about everything is a big yawn.
17: The housing bill would block large investors from buying single-family homes. The Save America Act would require proof of citizenship when voting in U.S. elections. The American College of Cardiology says hit snooze. Data says that getting under 5 hours of sleep per night increases your risk of heart attack by 52%.
1: Yeah. You gotta have 7, 6.5. I'm in the 6.5 range.
17: Oh, I was gonna say, don't you like barely sleep? I'm surprised you're not like pushing back harder on this.
1: No. These 2 weeks of the year, I'm good.
17: These 2 weeks,
1: yeah,
17: that's it?
1: I'm getting like a solid 7 these 2 weeks.
17: See, and you make fun of me for sleeping. It's good for you.
1: You get too much. 6 minutes in front of the hour.
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2: If checking messages seems automatic, a small gadget called Brick may help people reclaim attention. Users tap a phone-sized block to make selected apps unavailable. TechCrunch reports that the device works through physical interaction rather than relying on willpower alone. Owners choose which apps disappear and when they return. The idea sounds simple, but creating friction around endless scrolling may reduce screen habits that steal time from family, hobbies, exercise, and other meaningful parts of everyday life for many busy adults and distracted teens who are seeking calmer routines and constant notifications. I'm Ken Chester.
4: The Ad Council.

Glad you're with us. A routine summer day at a central North Carolina water park looked more like a scene out of a delivery room after a guest went into labor. A child was born Saturday at the Wet n Wild Emerald Point Water Park in Greensboro. Local TV stations say EMS arrived at the scene around 1 p.m. local time. The park said its team responded immediately and assisted alongside local first responders. The park says hundreds of team members are trained and prepared to respond to a wide range of situations to help ensure the safety and well-being of guests. Guilford County Emergency Medical Services says both the mother and baby were doing well when their care was transferred to a local hospital. That'll do it for this hour. For Nicole Murray and Mike Gavin, I'm Gordon Deal. 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
1: HBY News and the latest from ABC News on the flurry of Supreme Court rulings that came down. Western fires continue to rage, especially in Utah. Let's see, World Cup knockout action, Brewers-Reds game one, and first alert weather that stays very hot, humid, and hazy.
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7: From ABC News, I'm Sherry Preston. Today is possibly the last day for the Supreme Court before summer break, and while the justices could add another day for decisions, the court is expected to pass down several more rulings on cases heard this term. Among them, President Trump's attempt to ban birthright citizenship, and as ABC's Karen Wall reports, a key question on trans women in sports.
8: The justices are set to rule on whether states can ban transgender girls from playing on girls' sports teams. 15-year-old Becky Pepper Jackson sued to overturn West Virginia.
9: I've been a girl forever, and playing on the guys' team is going backwards.
8: The state argues banning transgender girls will keep competition fair, but Becky's family says she never went through male puberty and has no physical advantage.
7: On Monday, the court agreed to allow presidents wider power to remove the heads of independent agencies. Here's ABC's Stephen Portnoy.
10: Conservatives believe that every person who's appointed by the president is acting under his authority. Now, critics say that yesterday's decision in this regard puts too much power in the hands of the president and his loyalists, that it threatens to end the deliberation of agencies such as the FTC. It could squelch and even eliminate dissent at those agencies that Congress intentionally set up with a bipartisan structure.
7: A heat dome across the Midwest is moving into the Northeast beginning today. At least 40 wildfires continue burning in the western states as well. In Venezuela, the search for trapped has shifted to a push to help those who survived the deadly quakes last week.
11: Our estimations are that approximately 680,000 children could be on their needs or on their humanitarian needs across the six states that have been affected by the earthquake.
7: That's UNICEF's Manuel Rodriguez Pumrol. The San Francisco Archdiocese has agreed to pay $395 million to settle sex abuse claims. This is
12: Man, I love this place. I've been surfing here since I was a kid. Now, seeing my grandson out on the water, it means everything to me. Watching him and taking in the blue waves, the sea breeze, the blurry horizon?
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7: A warning about Lyme disease following model Bella Hadid's case.
14: Hadid says she's experienced severe isolation and depression, adding, "I wish it wasn't so intimidating and difficult to explain the pain, exhaustion, fatigue, anxiety, brain fog, insecurities that comes with chronic illness." Justin Timberlake and Justin Bieber have also spoken about their battles with Lyme disease. 29-year-old Hadid, who was diagnosed at 16, saying she's now apologized to fans for worrying them, saying she was overwhelmed by emotion.
7: ABC's Sophie Flay. President Trump continues to say he will fight the case brought against him by E. Jean Carroll. Here's ABC's Mary Bruce.
2: The Supreme Court letting stand a jury's $5 million judgment in favor of writer E. Jean Carroll. The jury found Trump sexually abused Carroll in the mid-90s and later defamed her. The president asked the justices to review the case, but they refused. And so now Trump will have to pay Carroll that $5 million.
7: Wildlife officials in Florida say they've captured two alligators from a river where a 31-year-old woman was killed after going swimming in about 3 feet of water.
4: So she was bitten on both of her arms. The boyfriend was the one that made the phone call. He was trying to get her from the alligator's mouth. And on the way to the hospital, she did pass away from her injuries.
7: Chad Weber with the Florida Fish and Wildlife Commission. He says they did kill two gators in that area, one of them 12 feet, the other 13 feet long. Sherry Preston, ABC News.
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19: Good morning at 5:05. It's 80, mostly clear skies, and an excessive heat warning is in effect. With WHBY News, I'm Terry Kavarik. Family members identify the victim of a crash along Calumet Street in Appleton earlier this month. Vicki Wagner of Kaukauna was in a vehicle that was crushed by a dump truck that broke free from a tow truck on June 18th and crossed the median before tipping over. Wagner was pronounced dead at the scene. The cause of that crash is still under investigation. Three people are hurt after a vehicle crashes into a building in Grand Chute. The minivan drove into the Matthews Tire along West College Avenue before 4 o'clock Monday afternoon. No other details have been released. The cause of that crash is under investigation. The Bergstrom Mahler Museum of Glass in Enid is showing off its recently remodeled space. Executive Director Amy Moorfield says a new exhibit gives the facility a much-needed rebrand.
20: The exhibit's called Our Time to Shine, and quietly we've been working with collectors and donors over the past few years who have given us new artwork in honor of these renovations. So there's lots of new and recent acquisitions that the public gets to see as part of this major renovation.
19: The Bergstrom Mahler Museum of Glass is open Tuesday through Sunday, and admission is free. As we mentioned at the top of the hour here, there is an excessive heat warning in effect. The high heat is in the forecast that's prompting some schools statewide to cancel summer classes. Reporter Raymond Newbert explains.
21: Madison Metropolitan School District is calling off elementary school classes and all outdoor programs on Tuesday due to the heat. Middle school and high school indoor courses are still operating, but parents are reminded to make sure their kids are prepared for the heat. An extreme heat warning issued by the National Weather Service is in effect until 7 p.m. on Wednesday. Heat indices are projected to be in the triple digits, and communities around Wisconsin have activated cooling sites to offer residents a respite from the heat. Raymond Newbert, Wisconsin Radio Network.
19: WHBY News Time is 5:07. 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
19: An Appleton man accused of killing his father will undergo a two-stage sanity trial. Gregory Judies has entered a plea of not guilty by reason of mental disease or defect in Outagamie County Court to charges of first-degree intentional homicide, fleeing an officer, and resisting arrest. Judies allegedly shot his father, Daniel Sr., to death in a South Sanders Street home in November of 2024. A jury will first be asked to determine if Judies committed the crime and then whether he was mentally incompetent at the time. If found sane and convicted, he would face life in prison. No trial date is set. Water rates are likely going up in Little Chute. The village is looking at conducting a rate study, which has not been done since 2011. The costs for the water utility have grown to $1.5 million a year, but just $800,000 is collected in water bills. The village may also consider an increase in the fire protection fee included on monthly water bills. Any rate increases would have to be approved by the Wisconsin Public Service Commission. The state's child care bridge payments program for providers expires this week, and Wisconsin Early Childhood Association Executive Director Ruth Schmidt says families and policymakers will need to make decisions.
0: Either people will need to leave the workplace, or they need to get paid higher wages, or we need to step in with some sort of a public investment into this, because we acknowledge that the entire state relies on there being a healthy system of childcare, which we don't have right now.
19: The Bridge Payments Program was established when the earlier Child Care Counts Pandemic Era Stabilization Program was set to expire about a year ago, but it's now ending and nothing is in place to replace it. Coming up at 5:31, dedication to a nationwide eatery brings a Virginia couple to Appleton. I'm Terry Kvarik.
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1: Friedel back at the track, at the wall. Shelly goes deep. A two-run shot. Ortiz answers the call in the eighth. And the Brewers lead it 5-3.
3: 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We're going to the pregame show at 6:05, first pitch at 6:40, right here on WHBY.
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5: I think you might catch that highlight once or twice today. First Alert weather days continue. We're going to roll with them all the way through Thursday. Looks like hot, humid, breezy again today. This could very well be the hottest and most humid day of the week with a high of 92. Heat index could stretch to 105, 106. Down to 75 tonight. Chance of storms. Hot and humid, a better chance of rain, especially tomorrow night into Thursday. High of 90 tomorrow, and it looks like we're probably looking at about 90 again on Thursday. So things don't change much for at least the next 48 to 72 hours. We're going to stay very hot, hazy, humid, and heat index numbers tomorrow probably somewhere around 100 again. We are at 80 degrees as we speak. This is a very warm morning, as we suspected we were going to have nighttime lows that wouldn't go down that far. It is, I would say, mostly clear to partly cloudy here with the south wind at about 10, pumping in that warm air. Same 80-degree mark in Oshkosh and also Green Bay. I'm Dave Edwards. An extreme heat warning does continue until 7 o'clock tonight, when at least it'll back off a little bit. All right, so much more there. The Brewers and Reds get their series going. Markets coming up. Latest on all kinds of fronts on the way.
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6: This is Lee Habib, host of Our American Stories. On our next episode, as a part of our ongoing Story of Us, Story of America series, Dr. Bill McClay, author of Land of Hope, shares the story of Theodore Roosevelt's transformative presidency. Plus, the late David McCullough shares the tale of the year of America's birth, 1776. You won't want to miss the next episode of Our American Stories.
5: It's tonight following the Brewers on HBY. Good morning. Stock futures are up a little bit here this morning after the Dow rose to a fresh record close yesterday. Stocks rallying as a pause in hostilities between the U.S. and Iran lifted sentiment a bit. Let's see. The S&P 500 rose 1.18%. The NASDAQ composite just over 2%. And the Dow jumped 300 points, closing at a fresh record above the 52,000 level for the first time ever. The blue chip index was boosted by a nearly 5% gain in Alphabet during the Magnificent Seven's Giants' first trading session as a Dow member. Well, two highly anticipated Supreme Court rulings yesterday may have far-reaching effects for consumers. Could be both positive and negative. In one ruling, Supreme Court justices preserved the Federal Reserve's independence from political influence, for now at least, which experts said was a win for consumers. In the other decision, which gave presidents the power to fire members of other federal commissions like the FTC, could lead to more volatile policymaking and regulatory whiplash for consumers and businesses. Well, veteran investor Warren Buffett is apparently held off on his usual donation to the Gates Foundation. He's awaiting the outcome of a review into the foundation's ties to the late sex offender Jeffrey Epstein. This according to the Wall Street Journal. The move marks Buffett's first delay in two decades, which cited people familiar with the plans. A decision could come later in the year when he releases his annual Thanksgiving letter. The findings of the review, by the way, are expected sometime this summer. Let's get more now with ABC.
8: From ABC News, Wall Street Now. While the Standard & Poor's and NASDAQ composite have struggled in the past week, the Dow Jones has been quietly climbing and yesterday closed up 300 points at a new record, 52,183. The S&P picked up 1.2% Monday, the NASDAQ 2%. The Dow's 30-stock index, by the way, has a new component this morning. Alphabet, the parent to Google, replaced Verizon among the blue-chip listings. Despite joining the Dow Jones, Alphabet shares are tracking for their worst month since February of 2025. The nation's colleges have a new test to pass, show that their graduates can earn more money or lose access to federal student loans. About 3,200 programs and 700,000 student borrowers could be affected. And Sephora has joined other big retailers in offering quiet hours. The goal is to help neurodivergent customers by turning down music, adjusting in-store screens, and not spraying perfume samples during certain business hours. Jim Ryan, ABC News.
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26: The 1-1. And a fly ball to center, hit well. Friedel back at the track, at the wall. Jolly goes deep. A two-run shot. Ortiz answers the call in the eighth.
5: And that was with two outs. Joey Ortiz, so let's face it, doesn't have much of a bat, was the big reason how the Brewers managed their 5-3 comeback win over the Reds last night. Held to just one hit through five innings by Nick Lodolo. The Brewers tied it, and Bryce Tarang hit a solo home run. Then we had the Joey Ortiz two-run homer. Aaron Ashby has won again. He's 11-1 on the season, a scoreless eighth to get his 11th victory of the year, which is a Major League best. Crazy, isn't it? All right, let's go to the World Cup.
2: A few have been in this position for Paraguay. But he scores! Paraguay have done it! Paraguay have won it! And they booted Germany out of the World Cup!
5: You heard right. Four-time champions of the World Cup, Germany eliminated with a penalty kick. It was a 1-1 draw. They went to the penalty kicks, and both sides had some misses, and then finally Paraguay got the winner.
4: Ismael Sabari can win the penalty shootout for Morocco with this kick. Yes!
5: Just listen to those crowds when something happened. It's crazy. Morocco defeats the Netherlands in those penalty kicks. Paraguay over Germany, as we mentioned. And Brazil hangs on to beat Japan. So some crazy action. Let's go to the NBA. The big news, the Grizzlies on Monday trading Ja Morant to the Trailblazers in a move that sees Memphis start anew and also gives the two-time All-Star a chance to revive his career in Portland. We'll get to a couple moves for the Bucks coming up here later, too. The Lions releasing Terrion Arnold after he was arrested last week on felony charges of armed robbery and kidnapping, this according to the team. One quick note in golf, Victor Hovland only needed one hole. It was enough to beat Scottie Scheffler in the playoff at the Travelers Championship. They both hit some nice shots into 18. Hovland made about a 10-footer or so, but Scheffler missed about a 5-footer. That was pretty much it. Former Tennessee Titans and Arizona Cardinals running back Chris Johnson revealed yesterday he's been diagnosed with ALS. It was an interview that was on ABC's Good Morning America. He is now 40. And told GMA co-anchor Michael Strahan he was diagnosed with the disease back in 2025. In his day, he was one of the best running backs in football. A couple of notes, as I mentioned, from basketball for the Bucks. Gary Trent Jr. is moving on. He has declined to opt into his deal with the Bucks, and the Bucks also declining their team option on guard Andre Jackson Jr. You are definitely going to see a different Bucks team coming up this next year.
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13: I'm third generation in a family business. 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

0: smooth move here with Earth, Wind, and Fire, and the way of the world right now is, well, hot. I'm Dave Edwards. Good morning. It is 521, and it's AM Fox Valley, powered by Capital Credit Union. And if we had the solar hookup, we'd have all kinds of power going on now. It is 80. 80 is our current temperature. When I came in, it was, at first, it was 82, dropped to 81 when I made it here to the studios. And actually, we're at 79 now in Appleton, Green Bay, and Oshkosh, both at 80. South wind is pumping this in. I've been keeping an eye, and it doesn't look like it's going to get anywhere near us. We have some rain, Minnesota, Iowa, and into Wisconsin that kind of stretches past Merrill toward Rhinelander, but it is continuing to go in that northeast kind of tack. So I don't think we'll see much, if any, of that. Maybe later tonight into tomorrow. Actually, there are some pretty fair chances of rain the rest of the week here. We just have to find a gap in the heat. We'll get to more on that. The Brewers get the win, obviously, in game one of the four-game series with the Reds. The wildfire situation, as we know, turned deadly out in Colorado and Utah. We'll have the latest there as well. And the Supreme Court was very busy here the last few months, and we had rulings that came out yesterday. There's even more to watch out for today. It's possible the Supreme Court may completely take care of all of the releases of those rulings today. The potential is there. We'll get to that and find out what it all means coming up.
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1: 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Federal and state agencies are working to come up with a definition and standards for what are known as ultra-processed foods. Some in the food industry, like Chad Gaylor of Dairy Management Incorporated, are concerned how it will be defined.
3: The intentions of having these labels is to simplify it for consumers, but unfortunately, I think we're oversimplifying the approach and not taking in this matrixed approach, as I thought about, where you're balancing processing an ingredient line linked with nutrition and health benefits.
1: Gaylor says there's potential for the label to be put on many traditionally safe processes.
3: Most of our dairy products, when you get beyond milk, originated from trying to make them last longer through fermentation, through concentration. And that's really still the technologies we're using. And unfortunately, they're falling under this ultra-processed foods halo.
1: Gaylor says the dairy industry has some valid concerns.
3: So I think we're going to have to continue to advocate that dairy is different. Dairy carries these nutritional benefits and that all processing and all formulation isn't bad. To enjoy foods the way you come to be used to them, we're going to have to continue to tell that story of dairy and how simple these processes are.
1: That's Farm to Fork. I'm Daryl Anderson.
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0: Starting to move in a few more clouds here in northeast Wisconsin. Honest to goodness, yesterday it felt much better when there were some clouds. It was way too hot aside from that. It is partly cloudy now as we head to about 92 for a high today. So the excessive heat warning is still on until 7. It's because with all this humidity and the dew points are just racing, we're going to see a heat index again up around 105. 75 tonight, maybe a chance of storms, a better chance tomorrow, hot and humid. Again, 90. Looks like heat index around 100 tomorrow. We scale it back a little bit into the upper 80s on Thursday, mid-80s on Friday, so you can see we're slowly decreasing how much it hurts us here when we get later in the week. It is, again, 80 in Appleton. Looks like we're across the board here, Oshkosh and Green Bay the same. Our dew point, though, is at 76. So you can see what it feels like on your bod.
9: Combining diet and exercise with GLP-1s may be the winning recipe for long-term weight loss success, according to researchers from Mass General Brigham. GLP-1s can help tip the bathroom scale in your favor, but they can also cause muscle loss. Losing muscle may weaken your strength, reduce mobility, and increase risk of injury. Adequate hydration, protein intake, and exercise habits that include muscle strengthening can combat this. Muscle burns more energy than fat, which is better for long-term weight control. In the end, GLP-1s are a powerful tool. The real transformation still comes from how you eat, move, and live. With this Medical Minute, I'm Michelle Franzen.
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0: Just a bit over a minute away, and we'll check in with ABC News. Terry's in for Landon and HBY News coming up. And more on our forecast. Yes, Steve will talk about this excessive heat warning that continues for a couple of more days, actually. 3 more days, to be exact. I was looking at some of the charts of the way the entire country is set up right now. We have heat warnings that start way down in the Gulf, come all the way up here through Tennessee, through Illinois, all the way up here. And just about everybody to the east of us is feeling the same kind of just miserable heat and humidity. So it's getting harder and harder to avoid it unless you can go to the beach and take a dunk or something like that. And then you go to the west, and obviously they've been just extraordinarily hot and dry pretty much for the whole year. I mean, a lot of places out to the west did not get anywhere near the snowpack that they would expect. So their reservoirs are down, rivers are down, lakes are down. And then I see somewhere in the realm of 50-plus fires are raging in the west right now. And we also found the identities of the 3 firefighters that passed away in that fire that was raging in Colorado and Utah. We'll get an update now, the latest ABC News.
11: ABC News, I'm Sherry Preston. The final decisions from the Supreme Court's term due today, including a ruling on President Trump's order limiting birthright citizenship. Dangerous heat settling in across large parts of the eastern half of the country. Here's ABC meteorologist Lee Goldberg.
12: The heat's peaking over the Midwest right now. There are ridge-riding thunderstorms across the upper lakes. We have heat alerts from Kansas to Maine. It'll be triple digits again in Chicago and Green Bay, feeling like 105 to 110. The heat gets to the East Coast on Wednesday. Large swath of the I-95 corridor on Wednesday. It'll be up 100 in Detroit and D.C. and near 100 in Philly and New York by Thursday and potentially into Friday. This peaks on Thursday and Friday, but less extreme heat could mean more thunderstorms for the 4th right here in New York.
11: Both the U.S. and Iran say delegations are heading to Qatar this week, but Iran is still saying there are no agreements for any meetings. President Trump says they're supposed to meet today. Prosecutors in Monaco say a person who set off an explosion has fled to France, a Ukrainian oligarch among those hurt. This is ABC News.
10: 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Now, the latest from the Omni Glass and Paint News Center.
13: Good morning at 5:31. It's 80 and mostly clear. Expect dangerously hot conditions today. They will continue into tomorrow. With WHBY News, I'm Terry Kabarik. Three people are hurt after a vehicle crashes into a building in Grand Chute. The minivan drove into the Matthews Tire along West College Avenue before 4 o'clock Monday afternoon. No other details have been released. The cause of the crash is under investigation. Family members identified the victim of a crash along Calumet Street in Appleton earlier this month. Vicki Wagner of Kukana was in a vehicle that was crushed by a dump truck that broke free from a tow truck on June 18th and crossed the median before tipping over. Wagner was pronounced dead at the scene. The cause of that crash is still under investigation. The Bergstrom Mahler Museum of Glass in Enid is showing off its recently remodeled space. Executive Director Amy Moorfield says a new exhibit gives the facility a much-needed rebrand. The
14: exhibit's called Our Time to Shine, and quietly we've been working with collectors and donors over the past few years who have given us new artwork in honor of these renovations. So there's lots of new and recent acquisitions that the public gets to see as part of this major renovation.
13: The Bergstrom Mahler Museum of Glass is open Tuesday through Sunday, and admission is free. Criminal charges are filed in connection with an alleged attack on a Ripon woman. Jared Thurber is facing counts of strangulation, aggravated battery intending great bodily harm, reckless endangerment, false imprisonment, and intimidation of a victim in Fond du Lac County Court. According to the criminal complaint, Thurber beat a woman inside her home on June 19th, leaving her with substantial injuries. She was able to crawl from the house and flag down a passerby to call police. Thurber was arrested after an 8-hour standoff with law enforcement. He faces up to 51 years in prison if convicted. WHBY News Time is now 5:33. A Virginia couple comes to Appleton to get a taste of Texas.
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13: Leveling charges of Bernie Sanders-style socialism on all Democrats running for Wisconsin governor, Republican Tom Tiffany calls the race the firewall against socialism in the U.S.
18: Because if we don't stop it now, it is going to continue across the country. And make no doubt about it, it doesn't matter whether it's Francesca Hong, Mandela Barnes, Sarah Rodriguez. They're all going to do the same thing. Think about Joe Biden in 2020 when he became president. Who did he outsource policy to? To Bernie Sanders.
13: Six Democrats remain in the race. Tiffany offered his comments on WISN Radio. And a Virginia couple brings a very unique tour to the Fox Valley. Judy and Mike McNamara are attempting to eat at every Texas Roadhouse in the U.S. Mike tells our TV partner Action 2 News that their visit to the Roadhouse in Grand Chute on Sunday brought that count to 581.
19: By the end of 2017, we'd only been to 37. I pulled all the credit card statements out, went all the way back to Knoxville, and we started a spreadsheet. So we said, well, okay, let's make the vacation centered around the Texas Roadhouse.
13: There are more than 600 Texas Roadhouse locations in the United States and Puerto Rico. Hawaii, the only state that does not have one. Coming up at 6:05, Wisconsin's wolf population continues to decline. I'm Terry Kavari.
20: That's a lot of chicken critters and peanuts on the floor. That's all I'm going to say about that. Because I've eaten there a few times.
13: Oh, it's a great place to eat there.
20: Goodness,
13: but why you're going to get the same meal no matter where you're going.
20: It's like the one we had last night, Marge. Yeah, exactly. That's the point.
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23: It's a First Alert Weather day. Hot, humid, and breezy. A high of 92, but the heat index approaching 105 this afternoon. Hazy sun and clouds with a chance of thunderstorms northwest the Fox Valley. Chance of scattered storms tonight. Variable clouds, balmy, and humid with a low near 75. From the WBY First Alert Weather Center, I'm meteorologist Steve Baylock.
20: It's a warm, muggy morning here. 80 again. Green Bay, same. Oshkosh at 79 now. If there is a slight respite, Manitowoc right now along the lakeshore, you get a tiny bit of a lake breeze there with 70, which sounds like pretty good stuff right now. We do have a south wind at a dozen in Appleton now, so it's getting up there, and it looks like today will be that kind of day. We could be 10 to 20, 15 to 25 quite a bit of the time today. All right, Steve Balon's with us in 2 hours to tell us more about the excessive heat warning and whether we will continue that tomorrow and also on Thursday. It looks like at least we will have First Alert Weather days. The Brewers get a big win to start the series with the Reds. We'll check markets first coming up.
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25: I'm Nicole Murray with Your Money Now. Shares of French biotech company Abivax have soared 25% this morning after it released fresh data on its lead drug for bowel disease that showed malignancies were in line with expected background rates. The company's stock crashed around 44% on June 2nd, following data that showed there were cancer cases among patients taking the highest dose. Australia's competition regulator is taking Amazon's Australian unit to court, alleging that unfair terms in its Prime subscription contracts allowed the company to introduce advertising to its video streaming platform. Officials say the contracts required more than 1 million annual Prime subscribers in the country to accept advertising or pay an additional $2.05 per month for an ad-free option. Apple supplier Luxshare Precision Industry is seeking to raise as much as $3.1 billion through a Hong Kong share sale. Trading is expected to begin on July 9th. Futures are slightly higher after the Dow posts a new record close. That's Your Money Now.
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20: Okay, our first full look at the futures here. Dow up 53, S&P about 7, NASDAQ's up 52. So fairly quiet there. Oil's up just a few pennies as well at 70.84. So no big moves, but we'll keep an eye on all of it here this

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2: The 1-1. And a fly ball to center, hit well. Friedel back at the track, at the wall. Jolly goes deep. A two-run shot. Ortiz answers the call in the eighth.
3: Well, Sal Frelick singled with one out in the eighth and then advanced on a sacrifice. You're sitting there with two outs and Jory Ortiz up, not one of your better bats on the team. And he slugs a home run, and the Brewers win 5-3 in a comeback win over the Cincinnati Reds on Monday night. And yes, it was Aaron Ashby again. He's 11-1 on the season, a major league leading 11th victory. Trevor McGill finishes a perfect ninth, his 11th save in 13 opportunities. So let's just go right back at it tonight, same time, 6:05 for the pregame. White Sox take care of the Orioles 8-2, Pirates over the Phillies, Rangers beat the Guardians 6-3, 7-3 the Tigers over the Yankees. Blue Jays beat the Mets 2-1. The Mets' misery continues. Red Sox downing the Nationals 6-3. It was also the Cubs beating in the Padres 3-2. Minnesota holds off the Astros 5-4. Marlins over the Rockies. Mariners beat the Angels. Dodgers knock off the A's 9-4. Finally, Diamondbacks 5-4 over the Giants. So a lot of pretty close games last night. To the Cup.
4: Pino's long throw. They need the flick on here. Brazil power it away, and the whistle goes. Brazil have escaped. They go through.
3: Yeah, Brazil takes care of beating Japan 2-1 and just hung on there. The other two went to penalty kicks, because in the knockout round, you don't have ties. You have to finish it. Paraguay eventually knocks out Germany in the penalty kicks. Same thing for Morocco. They beat the Netherlands as well in the penalty kicks, so that sets up another exciting day, I'm sure, for the Cup. And the U.S., don't forget, knockout round coming up tomorrow night. Gary Trent Jr. is going to move on after a couple of seasons with the Bucks. He has declined to opt into his deal with the Bucks that will make him now a free agent. Scored about 10 points a game for the Bucks over the last year or two. And also the Bucks declining the option on Andre Jackson Jr. He then becomes an unrestricted free agent. In golf yesterday, Victor Hovland got all the validation he needed that his game is back on track. He beat Scottie Scheffler in a playoff at the Travelers Championship. His parents actually from Norway were there to watch him for the first time. They even did the big row with the Norwegian soccer fans. Hovland capped off a gritty rally, made about an 8-foot birdie putt, and Scheffler missed from about 5 feet. One other quick NBA note, and it's not a good one. Former NBA players Malik Beasley, Ed Davis, and an NBA agent among six defendants indicted yesterday on charges related to the alleged sports gambling scheme that targeted at least four games during the 23 and 24 season. Davis and co-defendants Rob Goretzky, Ernesto Plasencia, and William Brown arrested on Monday. They were in custody as of Monday morning. More sports next half hour here on HBY. Let's go to the golf course.
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4: The city that we're talking about, by the way, is Frisco, a city of about 250,000 that has experienced massive growth in the last couple of years, and there's a lot of diversification there. Now, will this area move on from it or not? That obviously remains to be seen. Like I said, but a 17-year-old losing his life, awful. A knife should never have been brought to school, though. That's the first thing.
5: 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Bringing it back with Robert Palmer on a Tuesday edition of AM Fox Valley, final Tuesday here of the month of June. We're running out here, aren't we? 4th of July is Saturday. Ah, there we go. I know a lot of people be taking off on Friday. Maybe they have the Monday off, but nonetheless, make a little long weekend out of it. I'm Dave Edwards. We'll bring in Steve Balon with forecast details on this extreme heat warning, which is technically out until 7 tonight. I wouldn't be surprised if maybe they put another one in place for tomorrow, but we'll get to that when we get there. Yesterday was interesting because it was cloudy enough to keep it reasonable. Is that a good way to put it? And then when the sun would come poking through those clouds, woof, it was like, get me out of here. So we spent a little bit time instead of on the back patio, the back area where our pergola is, and we spend most of our time. We went to the front this time, which is in the shade, just to kind of hang out for a little while, talk, and just have a glass of wine, just to relax a little bit, because we'd been doing some yard work, that kind of thing. But the heat wave is a no-doubter, really, for a good share of this part of the country, and you go south and east. It is nuts. Triple digits in many states. We're looking, obviously, at all the fire situation out west. So barbecuing in more ways than one right now in this country. All right, so we'll get an update on that. Check some entertainment news here shortly and the latest ABC news in moments.
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8: We'll see a hazy mix of sun and clouds. There's a chance of thunderstorms northwest of the Fox Valley. Otherwise, hot, humid, and breezy. A high of 92. Heat index near 105, so keep cool and stay hydrated. Tonight, variable clouds, balmy and humid, a low of 75. A chance of storms, and that'll continue into Wednesday. From the WBY First Alert Weather Center, I'm meteorologist Steve Balon.
5: 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We all have parked at 79 now. I know. Dew points at 76, so extremely muggy. It is a south wind at 12. It gets up around 20 at times.
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10: Let's play!
9: Toy Story 5 picked up another $70 million in its second weekend, topping the box office after making the strongest debut of the year last weekend.
10: This does not look like this is going to end well.
9: Supergirl was this weekend's big new release, but only managed to collect $38 million, below what Warner Brothers had been hoping for.
11: I wish Nikki Freeman loved me more than anyone in the entire world.
9: And the low-budget horror hit Obsession took in just under $10 million 7 weeks into its run. In other box office news, Michael, the Michael Jackson biopic, has now surpassed 2023's Oppenheimer as the highest-grossing biopic of all time. The film has raked in $977 million since its debut in April. And happy birthday to actress Camila Mendes. Best known for her 7-season run on Riverdale, she also appeared in this year's Masters of the Universe movie. Mendes is 32. Mike DeBusky, ABC News.
12: June 30th, 1934. Nazi Germany's dictator Adolf Hitler begins his so-called blood purge of political and military rivals, known as the Night of the Long Knives. 1906. A major step forward for America's food and drug safety as President Theodore Roosevelt signs the Pure Food and Drug Act and the Meat Inspection Act. 1971. A space mission for what's then the Soviet Union ends in tragedy. 3 cosmonauts aboard Soyuz 11 are found dead inside their spacecraft after it returns to Earth. 1936. Gone with the Wind, the Civil War era novel by Margaret Mitchell that becomes a silver screen classic, is published. 1994. The U.S. Figure Skating Association punishes skater Tanya Harding for her role in the attack on rival Nancy Kerrigan. It strips Harding of the national championship, banning her from the organization for life. And 1917.
13: Don't know why there's no sun up in the sky, stormy weather.
12: Singer and actress Lena Horne, best known for her song Stormy Weather, is born in Brooklyn, New York. Today in history, June 30th, Camille Bohannon, The Associated Press.
5: Okay, my apologies. We got half of that right. The entertainment report did not update here, so I'm going to bring you the update coming up here in a moment on WHBY. Couple of birthdays to celebrate. Actor Vincent D'Onofrio is 67. Michael Phelps, still kind of hustling pools here and there, isn't he? But he had an amazing Olympic career. What, 25, 26 medals, something like that? He's 41. And Mike Tyson, I saved him for last. Mike is 60 today. And didn't he fight in an exhibition like a year ago? It's like, why are you still fighting, Mike? Mike Tyson is 60. Okay, now the updated for today entertainment report.
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15: Truth is, candy is not just my business. 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
9: A trailer is out for the upcoming movie Hershey, starring Finn Wittrock and Alexandra Daddario. The film follows the life of Milton Hershey as he goes on to create his iconic chocolate brand. It'll be in theaters this Thanksgiving.
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9: And Reba McEntire is debuting her new song, Ain't Gonna Keep It Waiting, on Disney Celebrates America, Nashville's Star Spangled Bash this weekend. Disney is the parent company of ABC News. And actress Lizzie Kaplan turns 44 today. 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
19: 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First alert, meteorologist David Ernst will have a red-hot forecast. 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
9: From ABC News Tech Trends. Ford has hired about 350 engineers, some of whom had been previously laid off, after the company's artificial intelligence efforts fell short of the automaker's intended quality level. Bloomberg reports the new graybeard engineers, as they're known, will be used to train younger staff and help reprogram AI models. The numbers are in from last week's Amazon Prime Day, and it was a record breaker. Adobe says people spent $26.4 billion across the four-day sale, slightly higher than what they'd forecast. It marks a more than 9% increase over last year's Amazon Prime Day, which happened in July. And if you like streaming TV but hate how loud the commercials can be, California is doing something about it. Streaming services in the state are now banned from showing ads louder than the video content. The new law takes effect later this week and only applies to California for right now. With Tech Trends, I'm Mike Dubusky, ABC News.
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5: It's an ABC News update coming up here in just a bit under a minute now on this Tuesday AM Fox Valley. And we're here at the Myron Construction Studio, noticing a few more clouds starting to roll in here, which is not a terrible thing. The World Cup may be a knockout round, but so is the weather. I think Mother Nature is knocking us out, too. This is a heat wave that is a no-brainer when you figure in 76-degree dew points. You just don't see that here very often. I mean, 60, 65, but when you get into the 70s for a dew point, that's like we live down in the tropics somewhere and we're in the jungle swinging like Tarzan. It's crazy. All right, I'm Dave Edwards along with Terry Kovarik with HBY News here in a few. Steve Balon with our forecast details and when we may break this heat.
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22: From ABC News, I'm Sherry Preston. The entire eastern half of the country is either sweltering right now or will be by the end of the week.
23: More than 100 million Americans are in the path of extreme heat this week from the Midwest to the East Coast. Chicago is warning people to stay indoors and take advantage of cooling centers as the heat is beginning to set in.
22: ABC's Alex Stone. It'll be setting in along the Mid-Atlantic beginning tomorrow. Big cities including New York, Philadelphia, and Boston all expecting heat index readings of 100 degrees or more for several days. The Supreme Court today is expected to hand down rulings on transgender girls in sports and birthright citizenship. On Monday, the High Court delivered several decisions, including one upholding a Mississippi law that says ballots postmarked by Election Day but received up to 5 days later can still be counted. ABC legal contributor James Sample with more on why that's important to each political party.
24: Since 2020, mail-in ballots have tended to lean Democratic. That is a change from the historical norms, and it's a change that's driven largely by Donald Trump persuading his supporters not to engage in mail-in balloting. And so we've become familiar with the so-called blue shift. As the mail-in ballots are counted, the votes have tended to tilt more and more Democratic.
22: Hope is fading in the search for any survivors who might be alive in Venezuela following the earthquake. ABC's James Longman reporting from La Guaira State near the epicenter.
25: We saw, you know, the streets, basically, it feels like the concrete on the roads is all kind of wavy. It's like they've been ripped up like carpets and put back down again. Massive cracks along the street. One tall building we saw, which was essentially split in half. Such was the force of this double earthquake.
22: Qatar's foreign ministry is saying just now that Jared Kushner and Steve Witkoff are in Doha, but will not engage directly in meetings with Iranian officials. The two will meet with mediators instead. This is ABC News.
0: That'll be $84.52.
1: Perfect. 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
22: Another airport near miss, this time with a drone.
6: Around 7:15 a.m., pilots of a JetBlue flight full of passengers from Las Vegas coming in for a landing at New York's JFK Airport believed they hit a drone at nearly 3,000 feet. And a second incident at JFK, a helicopter pilot reported nearly colliding with a gigantic remote-controlled plane.
26: Almost ran into a gigantic RC airplane right over there.
6: The alarming incidents come as many are set to travel this holiday.
22: ABC's Gio Benitez. More former NBA players now facing federal charges as a part of a wide-reaching sports gambling scheme. Here's ABC's Aaron Katursky.
27: Prosecutors say former NBA player Malik Beasley, who made $60 million during his NBA career, accumulated multi-million dollar gambling losses, and to pay off what he owed former teammate Ed Davis, agreed to underperform and at times overperform. In the 2024 game between the Milwaukee Bucks and LA Clippers, the indictment says Beasley promised to grab more rebounds than the sports books predicted, soaring in the final seconds to get it done. His co-defendants collecting thousands of dollars from their alleged insider bet.
22: An early exit for Germany from the World Cup. They were beaten by Paraguay in penalty kicks. A bit of a surprise for the four-time World Cup champs, although the team also exited earlier from the 2022 contest in Qatar. 31-year-old Joshua Kimmich apologizing to the team. Sherry Preston, ABC News.
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29: Good morning at 6:05. It's 79, mostly clear, and an excessive heat warning is in effect. With WHBY News, I'm Terry Kovarik. A 13-year-old girl is seriously injured after being hit by a vehicle in Waupaca County. The teen was walking on Ferry Street when she was hit by an SUV at the intersection with State Highway 54 around 5 o'clock Friday afternoon. The girl was airlifted to Theta Clark Medical Care Center in Neenah, where a condition update is not available. The crash remains under investigation. Meantime, family members identified the victim of a crash along Calumet Street in Appleton earlier this month. Vicki Wagner of Kokona was in a vehicle that was crushed by a dump truck that broke free from a tow truck on June 18th and crossed the median before tipping over. Wagner was pronounced dead at the scene. The cause of that crash is also still under investigation. The high heat in the forecast is prompting some schools to cancel summer classes, reporter Raymond Newbert explains.
7: Madison Metropolitan School District is calling off elementary school classes and all outdoor programs on Tuesday due to the heat. Middle school and high school indoor courses are still operating, but parents are reminded to make sure their kids are prepared for the heat. An extreme heat warning issued by the National Weather Service is in effect until 7 p.m. on Wednesday. Heat indices are projected to be in the triple digits, and communities around Wisconsin have activated cooling sites to offer residents a respite from the heat. Raymond Newport, Wisconsin Radio Network.
29: Legendary Neenah High School basketball coach Ron Einerson has died. Family members say Einerson passed away June 22nd at the age of 93. He was head basketball coach at Neenah from 1968 to 1993. He won state titles in 1975 and 1978. The field house at what is now Neenah Middle School was named in his honor. A celebration of life will be held this fall. Coming WHBY news time is 6:07. There are fewer wolves calling Wisconsin home. That story after the break.
8: The board recommends approving.
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13: 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On our next episode, as a part of our ongoing Story of Us, Story of America series, Dr. Bill McClay, author of Land of Hope, shares the story of Theodore Roosevelt's transformative presidency. Plus, the late David McCullough shares the tale of the year of America's birth, 1776. You won't want to miss the next episode of Our American Stories.
14: It's tonight following the Brewers on HBY.
29: Wisconsin's Bridge Payments Program for child care providers expires this week, and Wisconsin Early Childhood Association Executive Director Ruth Schmidt says that's going to make finding child care for pre-K kids much more difficult.
15: If you look at the availability of child care in Wisconsin, it already is woefully below what it needs to be.
29: Schmidt says the lack of early childhood educators will be exacerbated by the loss of the program established when the Earlier Child Care Counts Pandemic Area Stabilization Program was set to expire. She argues that state lawmakers should provide a stable source of permanent funding. And Wisconsin had an estimated 1,162 gray wolves in 321 packs around late winter 2026, according to estimates from the Department of Natural Resources. DNR large carnivore specialist Randy Johnson told the agency's Wolf Advisory Committee that putting those numbers together requires a lot of work and cooperation.
16: This is a huge effort that a lot of people, way beyond the DNR, put into, and that really can't be appreciated enough, to track the entirety of zones 1 through 5, effectively wolf range.
29: The latest population estimate represents a 5% one-year-over-year decline and is 3% below the 5-year average, an indication that the population has reached its biological carrying capacity. Coming up at 6:31, Milwaukee police search for a suspect in a shooting over food. I'm Terry Kvarik.
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32: It's a First Alert weather day. Hot, humid, and breezy. A high of 92, but the heat index approaching 105 this afternoon. Hazy sun and clouds with a chance of thunderstorms northwest of the Fox Valley. Chance of scattered storms tonight. Variable clouds, balmy and humid with a low near 75. From the WBY First Alert Weather Center, I'm meteorologist Steve Baylock.
5: Yeah, this update brought to you by Pentas Senior Living. And yeah, as Terry mentioned, 79 is our current temperature. It was 81 when I was coming in here this morning. It's like, what? Green Bay 79, and yeah, Oshkosh the same here. This morning we're looking at a south wind already at 10 to 20, and the dew point is at 76 degrees. That is extremely muggy air, and it looks like the one thing that we do have going for us, it appears today we kind of peak, and then we slowly start marching backward again to something a little bit more normal, maybe by the end of the week, like Saturday, Sunday. So we have a ways to go here. Extreme heat warning until tonight at 7 o'clock. And again, we're at 79. Dave Edwards, along with Terry, and also Steve Bawan's forecast throughout the morning. We'll chit-chat a little bit longer coming up at 7:37 and see when we may get this to break a bit. And rain chances. We still have some pretty good rain chances this week, too.
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8: This is the Bloomberg Real Estate Report. I'm Denise Pellegrini. Growing number of people are looking to relocate in search of the holy grail of the housing market. Talking about affordability with expensive housing markets like New York, Seattle, and Los Angeles among the places people are looking to move from, and the more affordable Florida, Vegas, and Phoenix housing markets among the places people are looking to move to. Redfin says about one in five house hunters investigated moving from one part of the country to another last year. Up slightly from a year ago, the biggest share since 2021. Orlando, where the typical home runs about $400,000, is the most popular destination for relocating house hunters, as people look to cut their housing costs just about in half when they move there from the New York City metro. At the same time, some are also migrating out of places they flocked to during the pandemic, with this so-called boomerang migration taking place out of metros like Charlotte and Austin. And that's the Bloomberg Real Estate Report. I'm Denise Pellegrini.
9: The board recommends approving.
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5: Let's see here. Oil's down just a few cents at 70.70, okay? And the futures market, everything is up a little bit here. S&P's up 15, and both the NASDAQ and the Dow up just over 100 in the futures. We still have a couple of hours to go yet, and we'll keep an eye on any breaking news along the way as well. Here on this Tuesday edition of AM Fox Valley. In sports, the Brewers pick up with the Reds, kind of where they were when they were in Cincinnati. We'll check that next.
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9: Now, the latest WHBY sports from the Myron Construction Sports Desk. Joey Ortiz clubbed a go-ahead two-run homer in the eighth to lead the Brewers to a 5-3 win over the Cincinnati Reds at AmFam Field on Monday night. I'm Bill Scott with sports. Bryce Terang also went hard in the win as the Brewers ended their two-game losing streak. Aaron Ashby picked up his 11th win in relief. Cubs walked off the Padres 3-2 at Wrigley. The Pirates beat the Phillies 11-7. Former Buck Malik Beasley is among six defendants indicted Monday in charges related to an alleged sports gambling scheme. Beasley reportedly lost millions of dollars gambling during his nine-year NBA career and agreed to manipulate his stats ahead of at least four games while playing for the Bucks during the 2023-24 season. Victor Hovland captured another PGA Tour title after taking down Scottie Scheffler in a one-hole playoff to win the Travelers Championship. Hovland earned the win after Scheffler failed to birdie the 18th hole. Bill Scott, Wisconsin Radio Network.
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0: Kind of a yogiism here. It ain't over till it's over, baby. It's Lenny Kravitz on a Tuesday AM Fox Valley. Good morning. I'm Dave Edwards. We're in the midst of an excessive heat warning until 7 o'clock tonight. We're going to be close enough to maybe extend this for tomorrow, but we'll see about that as we go. Steve Balon on weather throughout the morning here. Our extended forecast chat at 7:37. I am noticing, though, and we talked just a little bit about the tailing off of our temperatures toward the weekend, where we might even be in the low 80s instead of the low 90s we're getting now. But I'm seeing even more like low to mid to upper 80s coming next week. So it's not like we get a huge break. Just thought I'd mention that. I was talking earlier about getting out and doing a few things and then sitting on our front patio, which is in the shade yesterday, which was kind of a nice thing. We did one of the honeydews and got that off the list yesterday. That was the, we have a railing in the front. It's a white railing. Then since we've been in our house like almost 20 years now, it was starting to show its age. So it's time to get out the spray paint and put a little extra touch on it. Looks good. Looks good. Looks like it almost is new again. Today, by the way, here in the state of Wisconsin, thought I'd mention this. It's kind of a, I guess, a special day. It is the anniversary of the date the Kringle became Wisconsin's official state pastry. Yeah. I'm not a monster fan of Kringle, but it's okay. So the governor decided today is going to be Wisconsin Kringle Day. He did a social media message yesterday. It was kind of long and winded. I don't want to get into it all, but essentially said, Happy Kringle Day, Wisconsin. So here on the anniversary of when it became Wisconsin's official state pastry, Kringle on.
1: The heat's peaking over the Midwest right now. There are ridge-riding thunderstorms across the upper lakes. We have heat alerts from Kansas to Maine. It'll be triple digits again in Chicago and Green Bay, feeling like 105 to 110. The heat gets to the East Coast on Wednesday. Large swath of the I-95 corridor on Wednesday. It'll be 100 in Detroit and D.C. and near 100 in Philly and New York by Thursday and potentially into Friday. This peaks on Thursday and Friday, but less extreme heat could mean more thunderstorms for the 4th right here in New York.
0: Yeah, if you go from about the Plain States over to the east, New York, Philly, Baltimore, Washington, and of course right here, all feeling the effects of this extreme heat warning. Nashville, St. Louis, Kansas City, Cincinnati, everybody seems to be in this thing. And Lee Goldberg even mentioned Green Bay in the midst of that as well, which is true. Looks like even Minneapolis, I think they're going to hit 94 today. And then, as I mentioned, we get a slow slide off here in the next few days. So even though it's still going to be very, very warm on the edge of hot, at least we get a small break by the time we get to, say, Thursday, Friday. And then the weekend, yeah, it's still looking like low to mid 80s for the 4th of July weekend. And if you include Friday into that, it's going to be, we're going to be cooking around here. Get your sunscreen ready. All right, yesterday was a big day, and there will be more rulings that will be released by the Supreme Court today. Let's take a listen in on a few things that happened.
2: The High Court didn't explain its decision. It simply issued an order denying President Trump's appeal of the $5 million defamation award a federal court issued to writer E. Jean Carroll in 2022. That stemming from what Trump said about an earlier case Carroll brought in which Trump was found liable for sexual assault. The president denies he committed any offense, but the High Court's ruling means the defamation judgment stands, and he will have to pay.
3: It is a victory, though, for voters and for the states who have provisions that include these grace periods. A number of states have those provisions. It has certainly been a major issue so far in the midterm elections and the primaries already, as you've seen in California. This is a ruling that says that the congressional statutes that refer to Election Day refer, in essence, to the casting of those ballots rather than the receiving of those ballots.
0: Yeah. So when it comes to mail-in ballots, that is something the president has railed on for years. Remarkably, at the same time, he uses mail-in voting all the time. But it looks like now that is going to be something that is going to stay in place. Even if it's maybe a few days later, by the time you get all the mail-in ballots counted, they're still going to count. And you heard the first thing out of the gates there was whether he had to pay this $5 million to E. Jean Carroll. The Supreme Court says it's not even going to take up the case. So I think he's kind of run out of options here. He does, though, one of the wins he got yesterday was the ability to expand his powers of firing, especially in this particular case, a Federal Trade Commission member. You know, and this is going to make things quite interesting indeed. Because now, if he wishes to, there could be loyalty clauses And if you were to happen to stumble on that loyalty clause, you can just say you're out of here, even though you're doing your job well. And it may just be simply, I don't like you, I don't like your politics, so you're out, period. By the way, let's go back to the mail-in voting.
4: This ruling is a loss not only for President Trump, but also his Republican allies who have long argued that these late mail-in ballots, even if they are postmarked on Election Day, but this essential grace period should not be allowed. And of course, this all comes as the president is pushing for even tighter restrictions when it comes to mail-in voting and mail-in ballots. He's currently pushing his Save America Act, using this voter ID bill even as leverage over House Republicans and Senate Republicans over other key legislation. We have not yet heard from the White House or the president directly on this ruling, but this is certainly marks a defeat for President Trump as he pushes for even broader restrictions on mail-in voting.
3: It is a victory, though, for voters and for the states who have provisions that include these grace periods. A number of states have those provisions. It has certainly been a major issue so far in the midterm elections and the primaries already, as you've seen in California. This is a ruling that says that the congressional statutes that refer to Election Day refer, in essence, to the casting of those ballots rather than the receiving of those ballots.
0: Okay, so I think we had a repeat on that particular quote, but nonetheless, the rulings that have come down so far dealt not only with his personal life, but also with mail-in balloting and also his ability to fire and a few other items. We are going to see today probably the big kahuna. That is the birthright citizenship ruling that is going to be coming down quite probably today. And also the way transgender athletes are allowed to compete or not compete in some respects. That one is expected to come down today. So it's a busy, busy time. We'll get more as we go.
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10: We'll see a hazy mix of sun and clouds. There's a chance of thunderstorms northwest of the Fox Valley. Otherwise, hot, humid, and breezy. A high of 92. Heat index near 105, so keep cool and stay hydrated. Tonight, variable clouds, balmy and humid, a low of 75. A chance of storms, and that'll continue into Wednesday. From the WBY First Alert Weather Center, I'm meteorologist Steve Baylaw.
0: Yeah, as mentioned, Steve's up in about an hour and 10 minutes with our extended forecast chat, and if we can get out of at least the extreme heat warning phase, it'll feel like we're making progress on something here, right? 79 is our current temperature across the board. Oshkosh, Green Bay, Appleton, south wind still at about 10 to 20. Dew point at 76. That is moist air. By the way, the president also, when was it? I think this tweet came out yesterday. I think a lot of us will back this. His tweet is revolving around the price of oil right now and where gasoline prices are. Now, when we first started seeing this run-up with the Iran war, we were in the 250s, 260s. And right now, I think at best we're in the 350s. I saw a couple of stations have dropped into 350s now and some 360s still. His social media post said, gasoline retailers must get their prices down immediately. They're too high considering that oil is now at $68 a barrel and heading south. The retailers must quickly react to this statement and do what they know is right. Drop your price for our great American people. Then it goes on to talk about targeting where gasoline should be. And then he kind of rails on the state of California for their gas taxes, which are extraordinarily high. There's no doubt about it. So the president kind of, and this is the second time I think he's posted something to the effect of, hey, it's time to get some relief to people that really need it.
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12: 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The Common Council approves the purchase of two additional Tesla vehicles at a cost of nearly $90,000. Green Bay Police will use the new vehicles as patrol cars. The department has had two EVs for nearly 2 years.
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13: ABC News, I'm Sherry Preston. The final rulings of this term from the Supreme Court are expected in a couple of hours. They will include decisions on whether President Trump's order limiting birthright citizenship can stand. There's another decision on trans girls in sports. Search teams still looking for survivors after the Venezuela earthquakes. ABC News Chief International Correspondent James Longman is there and says the devastation goes on and on.
14: We just saw building after building after building flattened like concertina, pancaked, and you can see kind of strips of concrete where apartments once were. We saw, you know, the streets, basically, it feels like the concrete on the roads is all kind of wavy.
13: Heat waves will be rising up in states from the Midwest to the Northeast this week. 160 million Americans under some sort of heat advisory. Bad weather has forced NASA to delay the launch of a robot designed to save a space telescope from burning up in the atmosphere. This is ABC News.
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12: Good morning. At 6:31, it's mostly sunny and 79. An excessive heat warning is in effect. With WHBY News, I'm Terry Kabarik. Three people are hurt after a vehicle crashes into a building in Grand Chute. The minivan drove into the Matthews Tire along West College Avenue before 4 o'clock Monday afternoon. No other details are being released at this time. The cause of that crash is under investigation. A Little Chute man is accused of stealing more than $164,000 from a person for whom he was serving as a legal guardian. Wayne Pike is charged in Outagamie County Court with fraud against a financial institution, theft in a business setting, and identity theft. Pike allegedly took $70,000 from the victim's 401k account and took out more than $94,000 in loans in that man's name. The alleged victim is cognitively disabled. Pike faces up to 23 years in prison if convicted. The Bergstrom Mahler Museum of Glass in India is showing off its recently remodeled space. Executive Director Amy Moorfield says a new exhibit gives the facility a much-needed rebrand. The
15: exhibit's called Our Time to Shine, and quietly we've been working with collectors and donors over the past few years who have given us new artwork in honor of these renovations. So there's lots of new and recent acquisitions that the public gets to see as part of this major renovation.
12: The Bergstrom Mahler Museum of Glass is open Tuesday through Sunday, and admission is free. The village of Kimberley will undergo a revaluation this year. The reassessment of property values is required by the state, as assessed values have fallen too far below fair market values. That gap is currently 31%. An open book session on the new values will be held on August 26th. A final board review is scheduled for September 16th. WHBY News Time is 6:31. It's likely to cost a bit more to get a drink in Little Chute. Details after the break.
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12: Water rates are likely going up in Little Chute. The village is looking at conducting a rate study, which has not been done since 2011. The costs for the water utility have grown to $1.5 million a year, but just $800,000 is collected in water bills. The village may also consider an increase in the fire protection fee included on monthly bills. Any rate increases would have to be approved by the Wisconsin Public Service Commission. A Pound woman that killed another driver in a wrong-way drunk driving crash reaches a plea deal with prosecutors. Cheryl Mitchell is convicted in Brown County Court on charges of homicide by intoxicated use of a vehicle and causing injury by drunk driving. Mitchell was driving the wrong way on Interstate 43 in New Denmark last Thanksgiving Day when she struck another vehicle head-on. The 37-year-old man driving in that car was killed while two passengers were seriously injured. Mitchell faces up to 65 years in prison when sentenced on August 14th. The rise of democratic socialism in the United States may be an issue in the Wisconsin gubernatorial race. Republican Congressman Tom Tiffany says all of the Democratic candidates may bow to pressure from the far left.
19: Bernie Sanders' agenda is what was enacted in the first couple years of the Biden administration. They're going to do the same thing, whether Francesca Hong is the governor or not. If it's a Democrat, they're going to outsource that agenda, which will be the socialist agenda, on the people of the state of Wisconsin.
12: Six Democrats remain in the race. Tiffany offered his comments on WISN Radio. Coming up at 7:05, the end of federal payments to a pandemic program leaves some families without child care. I'm Terry Kovarik.
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10: It's a First Alert weather day. Hot, humid, and breezy. A high of 92, but the heat index approaching 105 this afternoon. Hazy sun and clouds with a chance of thunderstorms northwest of the Fox Valley. Chance of scattered storms tonight. Variable clouds, balmy and humid with a low near 75. From the WBY First Alert Weather Center, I'm meteorologist Steve Baylock.
22: Was just checking on Herling Clark Law Firm traffic. So far, looks good. Let's keep it up. 920-281-1150 if you see something that might be remarkable that we need to know about, all right? It's back to 80 now in Green Bay and Oshkosh. We're still hanging at 79 in Appleton, close enough, right? It is a south wind that's been blowing through here at 11 to 22, 23 on some of the gusts here this morning. But that's pumping in all that warmth, all that dew point, everything else. Our dew point is at 76 degrees. So, yeah, extremely wet air. I'm Dave Edwards. We'll bring in Steve here in about an hour and get a better update and also look ahead to the 4th of July weekend, too. All right, the Brewers and Reds go at it again in Game 2 tonight after the crew gets Game 1. That's coming up in a few. Check in on the markets and more first.
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25: Coming up tonight, it's Game 2 between the Milwaukee Brewers and Cincinnati Reds at American Family Field. 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
1: AeroVironment stock ripped 19% higher this morning as the drone maker reported fourth quarter earnings that beat on the top and bottom lines. The company's funded backlog of $1.2 billion was up substantially over last year, but grew only slightly from the $1.1 billion last quarter. Autonomous systems were a strong point with revenue of $492 million. This month, around $2.3 trillion has been wiped off the value of the Magnificent Seven, which comprises Microsoft, NVIDIA, Alphabet, Apple, Meta, Tesla, and Amazon. Investors are growing jittery about massive spending on AI and when these companies will produce a return on that investment. Treasury yields were unchanged on the final trading day of June as traders look ahead to more jobs data. Yields on the key 10-year Treasury note, the main benchmark for mortgages, auto loans, and credit card debt, were largely unchanged at 4.3646%. Futures are higher this morning after the Dow's record close. That's your money now.
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22: We'll see if we can hold on that momentum we built yesterday in the markets. NASDAQ's up 82 in the futures, pretty close to the same for the Dow. S&P's up about 12, looks like. Oil has been right around the flat line here. It hasn't really moved much at all. 70, 74. Technically, that's down a penny from yesterday. Yeah, and 70, 74. What did we peak? Around 110, wasn't it? 110 at the worst time during this Iran conflict, right? A Tuesday market day, still almost 2 hours to go. We'll have more updates as we go through. And I was seeing yesterday the S&P 500 was up 1.2%.

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2: Joey Ortiz clubbed a go-ahead two-run homer in the eighth to lead the Brewers to a 5-3 win over the Reds at AmFam Field on Monday night. I'm Bill Scott with sports. Bryce Terang also went yard in the win as the Brewers ended their two-game losing streak. Ortiz's blast broke a 3-3 tie in the eighth, the fans chanting his name as he rounded the bases.
3: It's fun. It makes you want to come through. The fans pay money to come watch us and want us to win, and that's our job, is to compete and win ball games. And to be able to come through for the team and the fans is pretty special.
2: Manager Pat Murphy and what he's seen from Ortiz of late.
4: I've seen great attitude. I've seen having fun again. I've seen a kid that's accepted his role and looking forward to be just a good Major League Baseball player for a while. Really happy for him.
2: Aaron Ashby picked up his 11th win in relief. Trevor McGill notching save number 11. The Cubs walked off the Padres 3-2 at Wrigley Field. The Pirates beat the Phillies 11-7. Former Buck Malik Beasley, among six defendants indicted Monday on charges related to an alleged sports gambling scheme. Beasley reportedly lost millions of dollars gambling during his nine-year NBA career. He agreed to manipulate his stats ahead of at least four games while playing for the Bucks during the 23-24 season. The Bucks declined to tender Ousmane Dieng a qualifying offer by yesterday's deadline, but the team still reportedly interested in making Dieng a new contract offer. Torian Prince opted into his contract with the Bucks for next season. He was limited to 26 games with the team last year after suffering a herniated disc in his neck that required surgery. And Duke men's basketball getting another Knipples. 6'10 class of 2027 recruit Kager Knipple helped Wisconsin Lutheran win a second straight WIAA state title. Now follows his brother Con Knipple's footsteps by committing to Duke. Phil Scott, Wisconsin Radio Network.
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6: Now, I think the big concern here, of course, is privacy, but that's where Apple actually has a major advantage over the competition. 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And you hope it's kept private and someday deleted, but who knows? Who knows what they do with that data? Now, with Apple, they're doing things very differently.
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It is 646 Beachy bringing us back. Yeah, I'm Dave Edwards. Good morning. It's AM Fox Valley. Tuesday, the 30th of June. I hate to say it, but, you know, meteorological summer is already like a month deep now. Yeah, I know. I couldn't help but chuckle just a tiny bit when I heard the story, and I'm familiar with the Knipple family, that Kager has now committed to Duke. Khan was there for a year. It was fantastic, and then went to the NBA and actually lost out to his Duke teammate, Cooper Flagg, for NBA Rookie of the Year. And now with Kager coming up, he's committed to Duke. And, you know, there's another couple behind Kager. This is almost like dynasty, the Wisconsin dynasty in college basketball right now. So congrats to Sherry and to Khan, another son going to Duke. Not a bad thing to be able to put on the resume, right? So well done. Yeah, and there may be more right behind him. I caught this, and you maybe have been seeing a little bit of the coverage, because that's about all there

0: is of the Great American State Fair. It started Thursday night, Friday night. And I know tens of people were upset when Vanilla Ice's show had to be called off due to inclement weather. Yeah, because that's about how many people were there. And you see some of the reporters, even Fox News and a few others, have to try to say the big crowds are here for the Great American State Fair when there's almost no one there. And you know, it's not going to help them either. They've had some bad weather, but they've also had heat. I mean, it's hot and humid there, and people just don't want to go out. So it's in the 90s and heat index over 100. Do you want to walk around at a fair of that nature? And it's interesting. They've got that big Ferris wheel and a couple other things that you can go on rides. But aside from that, it's just basically display booths for the 50 states plus the territories. So it's not like there's a whole heck of a lot to go there for. And especially when there's Vanilla Ice. Yeah. We saw yesterday, and we will again today, see plenty of judgments coming forward from our Supreme Court.
1: For more now, we're joined by ABC News legal contributor James Sample. So, James, break down today's decision on these mail-in ballots. This was obviously a case that was brought by Republicans. Why would they have wanted stricter federal rules here?
2: Really interesting question, really good question. And I think the candid answer is that this was strategic on their part. Since 2020, mail-in ballots have tended to lean Democratic. That is a change from the historical norms, and it's a change that's driven largely by Donald Trump persuading his supporters not to engage in mail-in balloting. And so we've become familiar with the so-called blue shift. As the mail-in ballots are counted, the votes have tended to tilt more and more Democratic. To be clear, he has been trying to end mail-in balloting state by state, but if this ruling had gone the other way, he would have succeeded in knocking out after arriving ballots on a nationwide basis, and he did come within one vote of achieving that goal.
1: In his dissent, Justice Alito wrote in part, "Today's decision creates a serious risk of further undermining public confidence in our elections and our system of self-government." But what do you make of that?
2: Well, reasonable people can and do disagree on whether or not mail-in balloting is the right policy, and Justice Alito is certainly entitled to that view, but it is, to be clear, a policy view that he's articulating. And the majority's response to that statement on Justice Alito's part is Congress didn't write that rule. If Congress wanted to express a concern, that concern, Congress could have addressed this and states could address this by having a policy that is one that you would favor. But we, the majority, are not going to invent a rule that Congress didn't write.
1: And so also we heard today from the Supreme Court that the president does not have the ability to fire someone like Lisa Cook, obviously a Fed governor. The Fed itself, what do we expect will happen here? Is this case far from over?
2: The case is far from over, and it is extraordinary in the sense that the court went out of its way, Lindsay, to treat the Federal Reserve as unique, as different from all of the other independent agencies where the court did strike down precedent and uphold the president's power to fire independent agency commissioners. So they're treating the Fed differently. However, they're only really remanding this case for further process, saying that Lisa Cook could still be fired for cause. That's always been a possibility for any independent commissioner. Neglect, malfeasance, those types of for cause firings have always been allowed. The question today was whether she could be fired without cause. The court said no.
1: So it seems like there are still at least three outstanding cases that we will hear rulings on from the Supreme Court tomorrow. Tell us about those.
2: And the court has indeed made it clear that this is the end of the waiting period. Tomorrow will be the last day of the term. Birthright citizenship, transgender athletes, and a major campaign finance reform case.
1: All right, James, we will be likely giving you a call to break down what we learned tomorrow. Thank you.
0: Okay, so we'll get to that in a second here. But the one concerning mail-in ballots, let's face it, for decades, even centuries, we have been voting and had a pretty good idea that we could trust what was happening. And it's been a state-by-state issue. This is not we don't go out and vote on one federal ballot. We have state ballots run by the states. We have not had anywhere near the consternation over our elections than we have since Donald Trump got involved way back, about 10, 12 years ago. With conspiracy theories that are shot down, with all these judgments, all these judges having to look at these things saying there's no proof here. So he uses mail-in balloting himself. He fills out a mail-in ballot every time lately. So to continue to fight against what he actually uses himself just is kind of nonsensical here. But Now, the Supreme Court has said, nope, not going to happen. You will be allowed, even if it comes in the day after or 2 days after, as long as it's postmarked in time, you still can count that ballot. Now, today,
3: Trump's order would deny automatic citizenship to children born in the U.S. to parents who are undocumented or only in the U.S. temporarily. Even some of the conservative justices seem skeptical of the Trump administration's case during arguments in the spring. Also today, the justices are set to rule on whether states can ban transgender girls from playing on girls' sports teams.
0: Yeah, sometimes when you can hear the arguments, you get a pretty good feel on how the Supreme Court justices are probably leaning. We'll see if that is the case coming up, and could be within the next about two and a half hours or so. To the West we go, just briefly for about 2 minutes for an update. Because now we know the three firefighters that died fighting that fire on the Colorado-Utah border, where things just aren't getting much better.
4: This has already settled into the middle of the country. More than 150 million Americans tonight under these dangerous heat alerts. The heat index in Chicago today, it felt like 102 degrees. Alerts tonight from Kansas all the way to the Northeast. The Northeast will soon feel like triple digits. Firefighters in the Chicago area battling flames amid that brutal heat at the same time. And the wildfires we're watching tonight, three firefighters killed near the Colorado River. They deployed their emergency shelters in the middle of the flames, trying to survive it. This extreme heat now making its way, its move east. Lee Goldberg standing by with the full forecast tonight, and ABC's Faith Abube leading us off from Chicago.
5: Tonight, a dangerous dome of extreme heat is spreading from the Midwest to the East Coast, threatening to break all-time records.
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5: 102 degree heat index in the Chicago suburbs today. Firefighters sweltering in full gear while tackling a fire in Inglewood. Minneapolis feeling like 103 degrees today, and Kansas City, 105 degrees. The extreme heat fueling extreme storms. Straight line winds over 100 miles an hour, taking out these massive wind turbines in Highmore, South Dakota. Heat warnings also up in Tennessee and Kentucky, where they are still cleaning up from devastating floods that killed at least five people.
7: The force of the rushing floodwaters was so powerful that it hurled debris like this onto many roadways, and even a small creek like this one swelled enough to peel the asphalt off this bridge.
5: In the West, where nearly 40 large wildfires are burning in nine states, firefighters taking time to honor the fallen after the Snyder Fire that forced more than 100 campers and rafters to evacuate a stretch of the Colorado River took the lives of 38-year-old firefighter Emily Barker, 27-year-old Nick Hutcherson, and 27-year-old Sydney Watson. Authorities say they were trapped, and despite deploying emergency shelters, they could not survive the fast-moving flames.
7: And David, here in the Chicago area, you can see people behind me doing everything they can to beat the heat. And local officials were sounding the alarm about the brutally hot temperatures. They're setting up cooling shelters and also using robocalls to alert some 31,000 vulnerable seniors to take precautions.
0: Firefighting is always a dangerous business, but out west where they're fighting these fires, all it takes is a shift in the wind and you're in trouble. And in this particular case, it is so bone dry out there. It's got to be a miserable, miserable fire season out there. Rest in peace to the three we've already lost. All right, 6:56. 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
11: We'll see a hazy mix of sun and clouds. There's a chance of thunderstorms northwest of the Fox Valley. Otherwise, hot, humid, and breezy. A high of 92. Heat index near 105, so keep cool and stay hydrated. Tonight, variable clouds, balmy and humid, a low of 75. A chance of storms, and that'll continue into Wednesday. From the WBY First Alert Weather Center, I'm meteorologist Steve Baylor.
0: And Steve will visit with us coming up in about 45, 50 minutes or so. So I did mention, and this is looking better as we get past today. Today's still in the 90s, around 90 tomorrow, and then we start sliding back into the 80s, and some of the humidity will start to back down a little bit. So a break is coming. We just have to get to it. Green Bay and Oshkosh, and now Appleton again. We're back up to 80 once again at HBY.

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1: From ABC News, I'm Sherry Preston. The Supreme Court is expected to deliver a couple more big decisions today, including a ruling on whether President Trump has the power to block the constitutional guarantee of birthright citizenship. Here's ABC's Karen Waugh.
2: Trump's order would deny automatic citizenship to children born in the U.S. to parents who are undocumented or only in the U.S. temporarily. Even some of the conservative justices seem skeptical of the Trump administration's case during arguments in the spring. Also today, the justices are set to rule on whether states can ban transgender girls from playing on girls' sports teams.
1: A federal judge in Washington, D.C. also hearing arguments today in a lawsuit filed against the Trump administration's ban on transgender service members. After President Trump said the Iranians had called him asking for more ceasefire talks, envoys Steve Witkoff and Jared Kushner flew to Doha, where the Iranians now say there are no face-to-face meetings scheduled, only discussions with mediators. Bad weather in the South Pacific postponing NASA's first-of-its-kind project launch. ABC's Jim Ryan has more on what the mission is.
3: Since 2004, the Neil Gehrel Swift Observatory has been sending back amazing images of stars at the end of their lives, but it's suddenly dropping out of its orbit.
4: If we do nothing, Swift will re-enter the atmosphere
3: and burn up, says NASA's Regina Caputo.
4: And so there's nothing to lose.
3: An aerospace startup called Catalyst has been hired to design and deploy a robot to hook up to the Swift telescope and haul it approximately 100 miles higher, extending its life by a decade. Jim Ryan, ABC News.
1: As the European heat wave dissipates, the United States is now getting the brunt of the sun. Triple-digit temperatures in the Midwest on Monday. Today, that dome moving eastward, Philadelphia, New York, and Boston could all hit 100 degrees or higher this week. The rescue mission has become a recovery mission in Venezuela, where more than 1,700 people are confirmed to have died in the twin earthquakes. 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
1: The San Francisco Catholic Archdiocese has agreed to pay $395 million to settle more than 500 child sex abuse lawsuits. San Francisco High School Administrator Bridget Crotty says she is one of those children abused repeatedly by a then Monsignor.
9: The shame that has been put upon the victims is now in some way, shape, and form being put upon the Archdiocese for not doing what they purported to do and have purported to do for a very long time.
1: Police say an 18-year-old autistic man was kidnapped during a carjacking at a Charlotte, North Carolina gas station. That story from ABC's Hannah Bataa.
10: Police say 18-year-old Griffin Hare had stopped for gas in Charlotte when a woman got into his Mini Cooper and drove away, with Griffin still inside.
11: I'm scared.
10: Griffin's father says he was on the phone with his son and heard panic in his voice and a woman yelling in the background before the call suddenly dropped.
12: One of the scariest things that you can imagine happening, and it is our worst fears come to life.
10: Griffin then jumped from the car into traffic to escape. Officers then moving in, taking the woman, identified as 44-year-old Amanda Gillis, into custody.
1: Millions of older adults could soon qualify for popular GLP-1 weight loss drugs such as Wegovy and Zepbound under a Medicare pilot program. Those who qualify would pay $50 a month, and Medicare would pick up the rest of the cost. I'm Sherry Preston, ABC News.
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14: Good morning at 7:05. It's partly sunny and 80. I'm Terry Kovarik. We do have an excessive heat advisory in effect for our area. This is WHBY News. A Fond du Lac County man is jailed in connection with an attack and an attempted kidnapping Monday afternoon. A woman was pushing her one-year-old child in a stroller on the Mascoutin Valley Trail when the man grabbed her around the neck and put a white cloth over her mouth. She was able to fight the man off and run to a nearby home with her child to call 911. The woman's description of the suspect, along with help from witnesses and security cameras, led to a Rosendale home. Authorities executed a search warrant and took that man into custody. He's in the Fond du Lac County Jail facing possible charges of attempted kidnapping, false imprisonment, and battery. Family members identified the victim of a crash along Calumet Street in Appleton earlier this month. Vicki Wagner of Kaukauna was in a vehicle that was crushed by a dump truck that broke free from a tow truck on June 18th and crossed the median before tipping over. Wagner was pronounced dead at the scene. The cause of that crash is still under investigation. An excessive heat advisory is in effect for our area, and such high heat in the forecast is prompting some schools to cancel summer classes. Reporter Raymond Newport explains.
15: Madison Metropolitan School District is calling off elementary school classes and all outdoor programs on Tuesday due to the heat. Middle school and high school indoor courses are still operating, but parents are reminded to make sure their kids are prepared for the heat. An extreme heat warning issued by the National Weather Service is in effect until 7 p.m. on Wednesday. Heat indices are projected to be in the triple digits, and communities around Wisconsin have activated cooling sites to offer residents a respite from the heat. Raymond Newport, Wisconsin Radio Network.
14: The Bergstrom Mahler Museum of Glass in Ida is showing off its recently remodeled space. Executive Director Amy Moorfield says a new exhibit gives the facility a much-needed rebrand. The
16: exhibit's called Our Time to Shine, and quietly we've been working with collectors and donors over the past few years who have given us new artwork in honor of these renovations. So there's lots of new and recent acquisitions that the public gets to see as part of this major renovation.
14: The Bergstrom Mahler Museum of Glass is open Tuesday through Sunday, and admission is free. WHBY News Time is coming up on 7:08. After the break, child care bridge payments end to providers.
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18: 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Compelling one-minute featurettes spotlighting the people, moments, inventions, victories, and turning points that define our nation. Celebrate 250 years of American independence, one day at a time. Thanks to Fleet Farm, Sturdivant & Associates in Nina, and WHBY.
14: An Appleton man accused of killing his father will undergo a two-stage sanity trial. Gregory Judes has entered a plea of not guilty by reason of mental disease or defect in Outagamie County Court to charges of first-degree intentional homicide, fleeing an officer, and resisting arrest. Judes allegedly shot his father, Daniel Sr., to death in a South Sanders Street home in November of 2024. A jury will first be asked to determine if Judes committed the crime and then whether he was mentally incompetent at that time. If found sane and convicted, he'd face life in prison. No trial date has been set. Water rates are likely going up in Little Chute. The village is looking at conducting a rate study, which has not been done since 2011. The costs for the water utility have grown to $1.5 million a year, but just $800,000 is collected in water bills. The village may also consider an increase in the fire protection fee included on monthly water bills. Any rate increases would have to be approved by the Wisconsin Public Service Commission. The state's child care bridge payments program for providers expires this week, and Wisconsin Early Childhood Association Executive Director Ruth Schmidt says families and policymakers will need to make decisions.
19: Either people will need to leave the workplace, or they need to get paid higher wages, or we need to step in with some sort of a public investment into this, because we acknowledge that the entire state relies on there being a healthy system of child care, which we don't have right now.
14: The bridge payments program was established when the earlier Child Care Counts Pandemic Era Stabilization Program was set to expire about a year ago, but is now ending with nothing to replace it. I'm Terry Kovarik. This is WHBY News.
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22: It's a First Alert weather day, hot, humid, and breezy. A high of 92, but the heat index approaching 105 this afternoon. Hazy sun and clouds with a chance of thunderstorms northwest of the Fox Valley. Chance of scattered storms tonight, variable clouds, balmy and humid with a low near 75. From the WBY First Alert Weather Center, I'm meteorologist Steve Balog.
23: Earlier this morning, I caught there were some places right around here that were 80, 81, 82. We're kind of still hanging right around there. It's 80 in Appleton with a south-southwest wind now at about 11 to around 22 miles an hour. So we already have a pretty brisk little day going on here. Our dew point has now hit 77 degrees. That is nuts. That kind of humidity and water in the air we don't see very often. It is 80 in Green Bay and in Oshkosh, so we all have that going for us. Whew. Yeah, it's like step outside immediately wetness hits you in the face, right? I'm Dave Edwards. We'll have more with Steve, and he will be joining us, Steve Balog, in about 35 minutes. We'll find out when we may be able to break away from this. I don't know. The rest of the week's still staying pretty warm, if anything. All right, so we'll get to some of what's happening in business market news and the latest HBY sports, too.
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3: From ABC News, Wall Street Now. While the Standard & Poor's and NASDAQ Composite have struggled in the past week, the Dow Jones has been quietly climbing, and yesterday closed up 300 points at a new record, 52,183. The S&P picked up 1.2% Monday, the NASDAQ 2%. The Dow's 30-stock index, by the way, has a new component this morning. Alphabet, the parent to Google, replaced Verizon among the blue-chip listings. Despite joining the Dow Jones, Alphabet shares are tracking for their worst month since February of 2025. The nation's colleges have a new test to pass, show that their graduates can earn more money or lose access to federal student loans. About 3,200 programs and 700,000 student borrowers could be affected. And Sephora has joined other big retailers in offering quiet hours. The goal is to help neurodivergent customers by turning down music, adjusting in-store screens, and not spraying perfume samples during certain business hours. Jim Ryan, ABC News.
23: Thank you. That is appreciated, by the way. Dow futures, we're down a few. NASDAQ's up 47. The S&P 500 up about 5. Seeing at least a little bit of movement now in the oil market. It's up 45 cents at 71.20. 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Just how much have we dug deep? All right, we'll take a look. It's 7:14. 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
7: Joey Ortiz clubbed a go-ahead two-run homer in the eighth to send the Brewers to a 5-3 win over the Cincinnati Reds at AmFam Field. I'm Bill Scott with sports. Bryce Terang also went yard as the Brewers won their 51st game of the season. They maintain a 5.5 game lead over the Cubs in the Central. Cubs walked off the Padres last night 3-2 at Wrigley. The Pirates down the Phillies 11-7. Duke men's basketball getting another Knipple. 6'10 Wisconsin Lutheran standout Kager Knipple will follow in the footsteps of his brother Khan and play at Duke. Former Bucks guard Malik Beasley, among six defendants indicted Monday on charges related to an alleged sports gambling scheme. And Victor Hovland captured another PGA Tour title after taking down Scottie Scheffler in a one-hole playoff to win the Travelers Championship yesterday. Hovland earned the win after Scheffler failed to birdie the 18th hole. Bill Scott, Wisconsin Radio Network.
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8: 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On our next episode, as a part of our ongoing Story of Us, Story of America series, Dr. Bill McClay, author of Land of Hope, shares the story of Theodore Roosevelt's transformative presidency. Plus, the late David McCullough shares the tale of the year of America's birth, 1776. You won't want to miss the next episode of Our American Stories.
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0: Bringing it back with Toto. Why not? Africa. 720 at WHBY. 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Been noticing so far our roadways have been in pretty good shape as far as the flow going here. No big hitches so far. All right, 920-281-1150 should you find something we need to know about, okay? We'll get to this thing about how much this Iran war has essentially cost us in a second, but I wanted to get to this real quick. We think of great fighters over the last 30, 40, 50 years. You can't possibly leave Joe Frazier off that list.
1: Sylvester Stallone as Rocky Balboa running up the steps of the Philadelphia Art Museum is an indelible image, not just for film, but for the city of brotherly love itself. So much so, the Art Museum has long had a Rocky statue outside, but now it's being replaced by a 12-foot bronze memorial to Joe Frazier, the heavyweight boxing champion who once took down Muhammad Ali. The change comes after the Rocky statue faced criticism for prioritizing a fictional white character over a real black boxer and native Philadelphian. Mike DeBusky, ABC News.
0: There you go. Good. Because Joe Frazier, I loved watching Joe Frazier. I actually cheered for him when he was fighting Muhammad Ali all those times. Just because I loved his style. He was pugnacious. He was determined. He would not back down from a fight, which sometimes got him in trouble. But it was just fun watching Smoking Joe Frazier. All right, let's get to this now. I mentioned that obviously we've had to dig deeper into our wallets and purses over the last few months. You know, this conflict with Iran, President Trump's war with Iran, started back in February. So here we are about, 4 months into it now. It has cost, according to Moody's, now this is a reputable firm, Moody's Analytics and Chief Economist Mark Zandi, we've talked to Mark in the past, the Iran war has essentially cost Americans roughly about $1,000 per household. And he says that's probably a conservative number when you start factoring in fuel, food, and other expenses. Now let's break down a few of what Mark's talking about here. First of all, the obvious. Gas prices have zoomed. They are starting to come back. Yeah, we've seen some reduction. But at one time, I think the nationwide average was hitting about $4.56. And now we're obviously back down below $4 in the $3.50s, $3.60s. But still, that is a considerable $300 plus. Now, that's kind of an average. Some of you may be a little less than that. And then obviously, if you have a business that needs to fill up almost every day, that's going to go way higher than that. Now, diesel costs have to be figured into this, too, because diesel just soared. And that's the, let's face it, the primary fuel to transport food, factories, seafood from wherever you need to go, which has jacked up our retail costs. So there you can factor in at least another $200 to $300 just in groceries. And it could be much higher than that. Higher interest rates. An extra $150 on average in just added costs because the interest rates have been going up. We need them to start coming back down and mortgage rates to start coming back down. Obviously, if you do any flying, you have seen it. Or if you're trying to book a trip right now and you're going, dang, higher airfare due to surging jet fuel costs. On average, it's going to be about $100 or maybe more depending if you fly a lot. And then there's the obvious taxpayer bill. Let's face it, to do what we have done in Iran costs a lot of money. They're estimating, on average, per household, an extra $250 just in the cost of fighting this. The missiles, the people, the ammunition, you got it. So the U.S. price tag is estimated, and I get it, we're just throwing this out, $50 billion. So we each get a wedge of that. So there you go. That's Mark Zandi and Moody's Analytics, roughly around 1,000 per household. And he said that's probably a conservative number. So it easily could be 1,200, 1,400, somewhere in that range per household since this conflict started. So if you're going, wait a minute, why aren't we making budget this month? Well, now you know. I wanted to get one other quick thing in here, too. And we found out about this yesterday. Chris Johnson was a heck of a running back in the NFL. In fact, he's one of the few that actually ran for 2,000 yards in a season back in 2009. And he ran predominantly with the Titans. He was with the Jets and also with the Cardinals. He broke the NFL's single season record for yards from scrimmage the year that he ran for 2,000 yards. He was named the NFL Offensive Player of the Year. Yesterday, we found out he's dealing with ALS.
2: If sharing my story helps even one person get diagnosed sooner, inspires more research, or gives another family hope, then it's worth it. Just over a year ago, I was picking up my 7-year-old daughter so she make a wish with her birthday cake. Today, I couldn't do that. I want people to know that I'm still me. ALS has changed what my body can do, but it hasn't changed who I am.
0: Now, if you're wondering, yes, that is a speech-generating device that were essentially based on recordings of him speaking in the past. That's how we managed to hear from him, because he can't talk anymore. Johnson is now 40, and he was on Good Morning America yesterday with Michael Strahan and said he was diagnosed with the disease in 2025, so he's kept it pretty quiet. But in this interview, he talks a little bit about his struggles and how he came to know that he had something wrong, and it's quite interesting. All the best to Chris. 40 years old, 40, and he's dealing with ALS. And immediately you start thinking, did this have anything to do with football, collision, CTE? I guess yet to be determined.
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6: We'll see a hazy mix of sun and clouds. There's a chance of thunderstorms northwest of the Fox Valley. Otherwise, hot, humid, and breezy. A high of 92. Heat index near 105, so keep cool and stay hydrated. Tonight, variable clouds, balmy and humid, a low of 75. A chance of storms, and that'll continue into Wednesday. From the WBY First Alert Weather Center, I'm meteorologist Steve Baylock.
0: And we're keeping an eye, obviously, on the heat, the humidity, all that playing in. But there could be some fair thunderstorms to kind of keep an eye out, especially tomorrow night into Thursday. There's even a chance of rain coming up on Friday. And you know how it is this time of year when you get this kind of humidity and heat. All it takes is just a little bit of a cold front somewhere along the way to kind of dip in there. And the next thing you know, you got some thunderstorm activity. The thing is, at night, we are so warm. 81 in the overnight this morning isn't exactly a great reduction from yesterday's, 93, I think we topped off at. It's a southwest at a dozen to 20, and it's still 80 at WHBY.
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8: The other thing I would advise you, and I am not an AI expert by any stretch of the imagination, although Ramsey is spending a lot of time on it here, the people inside this building are, it is not the answer to everything. It is artificial. It is not real. But it is affecting, disrupting some of these industries. And if I'm in your shoes, I'm going to learn what it's doing to my industry, and I'm going to start learning how to use it instead of it putting me out of business.
0: 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Just about 20 seconds to go. We'll check ABC News, and then Terry comes back in with WHBY News. And for the rest of the week, too, we'll get you ready for the 4th of July weekend in a lot of different ways. Talk about the travel. Talk about some of the fireworks displays coming up in the area as well, and the fact that it's going to be at least a very warm or hot at every single one of them.
9: ABC News, I'm Sherry Preston. Around 160 million Americans are under some sort of heat advisory, with alerts up from Kansas to Maine as hot weather steams in. In the West, there is still a very real fire danger from dozens of wildfires burning across nine states. We're also learning more about the three firefighters killed when they were trapped along the Utah-Colorado border.
10: With new blazes exploding by the day, prompting evacuations, new details about the three firefighters killed in the line of duty. The U.S. Forest Service says 38-year-old Emily Barker, 27-year-old Nick Hutcherson, and 27-year-old Sydney Watson forced to use their emergency fire shelters when they became trapped in flames.
9: ABC's Melissa Adon. The Supreme Court wraps up its term this morning with decisions on trans girls in sports and President Trump's order limiting birthright citizenship. The death toll in the Venezuela earthquakes, now more than 1,700 people as the search continues through ruined buildings. This is ABC News.
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11: Good morning at 7:31. It's 80 and partly sunny. Expect dangerously hot conditions today. With WHBY News, I'm Terry Kovarik. A Fond du Lac County man is jailed in connection with an attack and an attempted kidnapping Monday afternoon. A woman was pushing her one-year-old child in a stroller on the Mascouten Valley Trail when the man grabbed her around the neck and put a white cloth over her mouth. She was able to fight the man off and run to a nearby home with her child to call 911. The woman's description of the suspect, along with help from witnesses and security cameras, led to a Rosendale home. Authorities executed a search warrant and took that man into custody. He's in the Fond du Lac County Jail facing possible charges of attempted kidnapping, false imprisonment, and battery. Three people are hurt after a vehicle crashes into a building in Grand Chute. The minivan drove into the Matthews Tire along West College Avenue before 4 o'clock Monday afternoon. No other details have been released. The cause of the crash is under investigation. The Bergstrom Mahler Museum of Glass in Enid is showing off its recently remodeled space. Executive Director Amy Moorfield says a new exhibit gives the facility a much-needed rebrand.
12: The exhibit's called Our Time to Shine, and quietly we've been working with collectors and donors over the past few years who have given us new artwork in honor of these renovations. So there's lots of new and recent acquisitions that the public gets to see as part of this major renovation.
11: The Bergstrom Mahler Museum of Glass is open Tuesday through Sunday. Admission is free. Criminal charges are filed in connection with an alleged attack on a Ripon woman. Jared Thurber is facing counts of strangulation, aggravated battery intending great bodily harm, reckless endangerment, false imprisonment, and intimidation of a victim in Fond du Lac County Court. According to the criminal complaint, Thurber beat a woman inside her home on June 19th, leaving her with substantial injuries. She was able to crawl from the house and flag down a passerby to call police. Thurber was arrested after an 8-hour standoff with law enforcement. He faces up to 51 years in prison if convicted. WHBY News Time is now coming up on 7:34. A Virginia couple comes to Appleton to get a taste of Texas.
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11: Gotta go to Gussman. The Wisconsin Department of Natural Resources estimates 1,162 gray wolves live in 321 packs in the state as of late winter 2026. DNR large carnivore specialist Randy Johnson says those numbers come from tracking units, volunteer counts, and trail camera footage.
15: We're tracking like the entire, whatever that is, two-thirds of the state multiple times. It's a lot of effort to, you know, collect the data.
11: The latest population estimate represents a 5% year-over-year decline and is 3% below the five-year average, an indication that the population has reached its biological carrying capacity. And a Virginia couple's obsession with a chain restaurant brings them to the Fox Valley. Judy and Mike McNamara are attempting to eat at every Texas Roadhouse in the United States. Mike tells our TV partner Action 2 News that it's more about than just food.
16: You're eating good food, you're meeting great people, and we're having a good time.
11: Sunday's visit to the Texas Roadhouse in Grand Chute brought the McNamara count to 581 of more than 600 nationwide. Coming up at 8:05, finding child care may be harder to come by in Wisconsin. I'm Terry Kabarik.
0: 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Coming up, it's First Alert Weather Time. Steve Balon will join us. Excessive heat warning continues.
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0: Yeah, tonight game two with the Reds, 6:05 our pregame. It will be a toasty one in the state of Wisconsin, no doubt. Steve Balon's here to talk about it. Hi, Steve.
18: Well, hey, Dave.
0: Hey.
18: How's it going?
0: Good. I'm glad I'm in some AC right now. It's a good thing. Yeah,
18: absolutely. Mm-hmm. It's incredibly warm outside. It's feels like I, you know, woke up in Jamaica this morning without the palm trees, the beaches, and the little drinks with the umbrellas.
0: It was 82 on my way in this morning.
18: Yeah, that's our temperature right now. I believe the heat index in Appleton is around 92.
0: Yep.
18: And that heat index will likely be at 100 degrees by lunch. And so it is going to be a blistering hot day. There's an excessive heat warning in effect for east central Wisconsin until 7 o'clock this evening. With the heat index up around 105 this afternoon, please don't overdo it in the heat. Avoid those strenuous activities, especially outside. Drink plenty of water to stay hydrated and check on those who may have a harder time regulating their own body temperature. Little kids, senior citizens, keep an eye on your pets. Now, there is a little wrinkle in the forecast. On First Alert Viper Max, we've got some developing thunderstorms around La Crosse and over towards Black River Falls, basically south and southeast of Eau Claire. If they continue to develop and move to the north and east, they could affect areas, especially north and west of the Fox Valley, across central Wisconsin between now and mid-morning. So if you're listening to us anywhere from Wautoma, northward up towards Wausau and Anago, and even as far east as Shawnee and Clintonville, you want to keep an eye on these thunderstorms. They could have some downpours, some gusty winds, and they could be strong to borderline severe. So we'll have some storms north and west. Those storms will be more likely across central and eastern Wisconsin as we go into tomorrow, as the big dome of heat starts to slowly weaken. And I do stress slowly, because this is going to be a slow process. I do think today is the hottest day of the week, with highs in the lower half of the 90s. That high temperature will drop back to near 90 tomorrow, and then we'll continue to go down, down, down slowly until we get towards the 4th of July weekend, where highs will be in the lower 80s. And it will be still humid, but not the oppressive mugginess that you're feeling right now. There is a slight chance of a shower or storm on the 4th of July. It does not look like a washout, however. All right, so here's the forecast in the First Alert Weather Center. Today, Tuesday, a first alert weather day. It continues for the hot, humid weather. Breezy southwest winds, a high of 92, heat index up near 105. You'll have a hazy mix of sun and clouds, and there's a chance of some showers and thunderstorms, especially this morning, and especially northwest of the Fox Valley. A few could be heavy or strong. Tonight, variable clouds, a chance of storms, especially across northern Wisconsin. Balmy, humid, a low of 75. Tomorrow, first day of July, First Alert Weather Day continues. Hot, humid, a high of 90, heat index near 100. Thunderstorms possible. They could be heavy. They could be strong to severe. So here's the extended forecast. We'll keep our First Alert Weather Day going through Thursday. Hot, humid, breezy, a high of 87, heat index in the upper 90s, a chance of storms. Friday, also a chance of storms, very warm, muggy, Friday's high 85. 82 on Saturday, the 4th of July, not as humid, but still warm, a chance of a storm. Sunday, turning sunny, only slightly humid, only. That's it. 81 and 83 on Monday. Warm, humid, partly cloudy.
0: Did I see next week's going to be pretty warm, too? Not like hot, but pretty warm.
18: Yeah. We're not going to quite get to scorching. It's still going to be above average temperatures.
0: Our dew point right now, this is what I have, 77. Now, how many times do we get to 77 on the dew point?
18: Not very often. Yeah. There were some spots yesterday that briefly had a dew point of 80.
0: You know,
18: sometimes you can find that as we go deeper into summer, especially across the Corn Belt. You probably have heard about corn sweating,
0: the
18: and
0: sweaty corn.
18: Transpiration. Yeah. Mm-hmm. Yeah, when corn expires, you know, it perspires rather. You get beads of water that collect on the corn and then evaporate. It's just part of them, you know, exhaling water. It's part of their breathing process.
0: Yeah,
18: and so that extra moisture goes up into the air and turns into humidity, which you start to feel. So, but you tend to find that deeper and deeper into summer when the corn crop is maturing. I think what we've got going on right now is not necessarily related to the corn crop, although maybe it has a small little edge to it.
0: But this is kind of the peak. We're going to slowly make our retreat here, right?
18: Yeah, this, I think, today is the peak.
0: Yeah.
18: And we come off the peak really, really slowly between now and the weekend.
0: Okay, sounds good, Steve. Stay cool. Talk to you soon, bud.
18: We'll do. We'll keep an eye on those storms as well.
0: There you go. There's Steve Balon. We're looking at 82 southwest, a little bit south-southwest at about a dozen, but it does get up to about 22 miles an hour. Yeah, that dew point at 77, so it feels like it's about 90 already here this morning. Hey, yesterday I was talking a little bit about my Connecticut home water system with Aquarius Home Services and the fact that I've had it now for

0: all going good anyway. 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
1: On to Murray with your money now. The Supreme Court has ruled that President Trump did have the authority to fire Federal Trade Commission Commissioner Rebecca Slaughter. The 6-3 ruling gives Trump and future presidents the power to remove members of supposedly independent federal agencies that carry out functions under the executive branch of government. The National Highway Traffic Safety Administration reports that Ford is recalling more than 741,000 vehicles in the U.S. because a transmission defect may damage the park system, which in turn could result in a vehicle rollaway. Sensitive lists of components and suppliers and photos of Apple's upcoming iPhone 18 Pro models are part of files posted on the dark web by the ransomware group that stole data from the U.S. firm's Indian supplier, Tata Electronics. The exposure threatens the carefully negotiated business of building the iPhone, which Apple assembles from a thicket of suppliers worldwide. Futures are slightly higher as the NASDAQ approaches its best quarter since 2020. Yesterday, the Dow gained 306. That's your money now.
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0: Okay, looks like we're taking a little bit of a turn, not much. Dow futures down 57, NASDAQ 26, S&P 500 just a few, so not a big move. Oil up 30 cents, now back up over 71 bucks a barrel, 71.04 is where that's at. So we'll check everything again next hour and also get you the early quotes on a Tuesday trading day. Looks like the Brewers are still good against Cincinnati. This is nothing quite like seeing the Reds on the schedule. We'll check that next.
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9: More electric vehicles are on their way to the Green Bay Police Department. The Common Council approves the purchase of two additional Tesla vehicles at a cost of nearly $90,000. Green Bay Police will use the new vehicles as patrol cars. The department has had two EVs for nearly 2 years.
8: Real local news on WHBY and at WHBY.com. Now, the latest WHBY sports from the Myron Construction Sports Desk.
10: Joey Ortiz clubbed the go-ahead two-run homer in the eighth inning to send the Brewers to a 5-3 win over the Reds at AmFam Field. I'm Bill Scott with sports. Bryce Terang also went yard for the Brewers. He tied the game in the seventh. Ortiz on the message from Pat Murphy to position players before the game.
11: Get good pitches to hit, take good swings, and, you know, usually it's pretty simple. Swing at strikes, don't swing at balls, and, you know, try and keep it simple at the plate and, you know, do what we can.
10: Ortiz putting it mildly, but the message from Murphy was more to the point, despite the Brewers winning their 50th and now 51st games of the season.
12: You know, you look at something like that and you think we'd all be celebrating, but we're all pretty pissed about how we've played lately. We don't exactly talk about winners in scoring position because it's not the thing you talk about. You know, you don't put more pressure on them, you talk more about the process. But, you know, we just have set the standard so high of playing well, you know, playing well each night, and we quite frankly haven't done that.
10: Game two of the series is tonight. Brewers maintain their 5.5-game lead over the Cubs in the Central after Chicago walked off the Padres 3-2 last night at Wrigley. Pirates also beat the Phillies 11-7. NBA free agency starts tonight. Negotiation period gets underway. Some movement on the Bucks front going in. Team declined to tender Ousmane Dieng's qualifying offer before yesterday's deadline. That means Dieng becomes a free agent, but the Bucks still say they're interested in signing Dieng to a long-term deal. Guard Torian Prince also opting into his

0: contract for next season. He's set to earn $3.81 million. Former Bucks guard Malik Beasley, among six defendants indicted Monday on charges related to an alleged sports gambling scheme. And Victor Hovland captured another PGA Tour title, taking down Scottie Scheffler on a one-hole playoff to win the Travelers Championship yesterday in Connecticut. Bill Scott, Wisconsin Radio Network.
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3: Hi, this is Gary Berleski, and the date is June 30th. In 1908, a fire explosion rocked Siberia's Tunguska region, flattening 800 square miles of forest. It is believed because by either an asteroid or comet, it remains Earth's biggest cosmic collision in recorded history. In 1934, Adolf Hitler purges members of his own Nazi party. It's known as the Night of the Long Knives. In 1936, the novel Gone with the Wind is published. Margaret Mitchell's story, based in American South, became one of the United States' biggest bestsellers. In 1953, the first Corvette rolls off the assembly line. This took place at a Chevrolet plant in Flint, Michigan. In 2019, President Donald Trump becomes the first United States president to visit North Korea. To hear this feature again, or for more information, go to WHBY.com as we celebrate America.
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0: I'm Jonathan Krause. Coming up at 4 o'clock, I'll have the latest in WHBY news. First Alert meteorologist David Ernst will have a red-hot forecast. Zach Morris is back with sports, and we'll talk with our fellowship-winning multimedia videographer, Logan O'Leary, about a special honor awarded to him.
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1: Ismaïl Sabari can win the penalty shootout for Morocco with this kick. Yes!
2: Listen to the crowds. And there's a little bit of cool in the gang bringing us back. WHBY's AM Fox Valley. Dave Edwards here along with Terry Kovarik. We'll also check occasionally with Steve Still this morning on First Alert Weather. I happened to bond. We were outside for a short time, did a few things, and then said, the heck with this heat, and came back inside and watched the tail end of the Germany-Paraguay game. And we've talked a little bit about this, but this, you know, the World Cup is the big kahuna for the football or soccer world as we know it. And when you think of a Paraguay, Morocco, Cape Verde, or Cape Verde, depending on how you want to pronounce it, this is their big thing. Because they're not going to compete on a basketball scale or baseball or football or anything like that. This is their football. Soccer's huge in the rest of the world. It's getting bigger here in the U.S., but it's like primo. When this happened yesterday, this is kind of like, how would we put this? This is like when one of the worst teams in the NFL beats one of the best. Because it went to penalty kicks. They finished 1-1 and they had to do extras.
3: A few have been in this position for Paraguay.
2: Listen to that crowd. Wow. Paraguay, they almost blew it. Germany missed like two of the penalty kicks, and then Paraguay missed. I'm going, uh-oh, this could be another tie. But anyway, they got it done. So Germany, four-time World Cup champions. You're out. See you later. That's what the knockout round's all about. Now, if you're wondering what the heck's going on, Ivory Coast and Norway, uh-oh, the Norwegian rowing team will be available in Arlington, Texas today. Then it's France and Sweden at 4, Mexico and Ecuador, and there's Mexico playing in Mexico City again. There we go. Home field advantage at 8 tonight. Tomorrow's when it gets interesting for us because England takes on Congo, Belgium and Senegal at 3, and then the U.S. and Bosnia-Herzegovina at 7 o'clock tomorrow night. That game is in Santa Clara. That's kind of where the 49ers play, right? And then there are more games on Thursday, more on Saturday. The knockout round is just that. If you don't get it done, you will be packing your bags.
4: The heat's peaking over the Midwest right now. There are ridge-riding thunderstorms across the upper lakes. We have heat alerts from Kansas to Maine. It'll be triple digits again in Chicago and Green Bay, feeling like 105 to 110. The heat gets to the East Coast on Wednesday. Large swath of the I-95 corridor on Wednesday. It'll be 100 in Detroit and D.C. and near 100 in Philly and New York by Thursday and potentially into Friday. This peaks on Thursday and Friday, but less extreme heat could mean more thunderstorms for the 4th right here in New York.
2: That's Lee Goldberg of ABC News. And just a quick reminder or two about the heat, including your pets.
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6: If you can't keep your hand there for 5 seconds without it causing pain, it is way too hot for your dogs and cats.
2: That's a good point. Put your hand on some hot asphalt. You'll know it in about a second. You'll be going, whoa. So if it's that hot for us, your dog's not going to like it either. All right. Do we have time? Nah, we better roll here. Let's get a quick update from Steve here, and then we'll move to ABC News in just a few.
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9: We'll see a hazy mix of sun and clouds. There's a chance of thunderstorms northwest of the Fox Valley. Otherwise, hot, humid, and breezy. A high of 92. Heat index near 105, so keep cool and stay hydrated. Tonight, variable clouds, balmy and humid. A low of 75. A chance of storms, and that'll continue into Wednesday. From the WBY First Alert Weather Center, I'm meteorologist Steve Baylor.
2: We're also keeping an eye on the radar, and I'll tell you about that in a second here. It's 82. Green Bay, same. It's 81 Oshkosh and south at about 10 to 20. And that crazy dew point at 77, which is just ultra, ultra moist. Now, here's what we're seeing on the radar that we just need to kind of keep a focus on. There is an area of rain that's been working through Iowa, Minnesota, and into western Wisconsin. A lot of it had been falling apart. Now, I'm seeing out around Toma, Black River Falls, heading towards Strong's Prairie, maybe just about 50 miles west of Wautoma, there's some pretty good showers and thunderstorms that are brewed up. Now, this isn't a big wide band of it, but there's some dots in there that make you wonder how big these are. If these keep moving the way they're moving, you know, Stevens Point for sure towards Shawnee, but it's possible we get winged. And that might be within 2 hours or so. It's not like it's going to be a long sustained rain, but it might be something where we get 20 minutes to a half an hour of water. We'll see. And still yet to be determined.
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13: 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I play for the Buffalo Bills, and I play safety.
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16: From ABC News, I'm Sherry Preston. A life-threatening heat dome planted over the Midwest is moving east, putting at least 160 million Americans under some sort of weather advisory or warning today.
17: In the Midwest, the feel-like temperature topping 100 degrees from Kansas City to Chicago. That extreme heat spreading east, with more than 150 million Americans under heat alerts. Philadelphia, New York, and Boston expecting heat index readings of 100 degrees or more for several days.
16: ABC's Lana Moyes, ABC's Melissa Adan has more on the drought and wind-driven wildfires in the West.
18: Nearly 40 large wildfires are currently burning across 9 states. In Utah, the city of Beaver canceling its July 4th celebrations amid the blazes. The state's Cottonwood Fire, the largest in the country, already growing to more than 146 square miles, roughly the size of the city of Philadelphia. Shane Gadbaugh's ski resort largely devastated by the fire.
19: It's bad. It's like a war zone.
18: With new blazes exploding by the day.
16: 3 firefighters killed in Utah fires over the weekend. After President Trump said the Iranians had called him asking for more ceasefire talks in Doha, envoys Steve Witkoff and Jared Kushner flew there, where the Iranians now say there are no face-to-face meetings, only discussions with mediators. Here's ABC security contributor Mick Mulroy.
20: That's a 2-hour flight between Tehran and Doha, so there's no excuse for the Iranians not to show up. That's just one of another reasons why they aren't taking this MOU seriously. They still control the Strait of Hormuz. They're still firing at commercial vessels, and they won't even show up to negotiations to get into a framework for a nuclear discussion. A
16: couple of big rulings expected from the Supreme Court today, including one on birthright citizenship. There's a search underway for a suspect in an explosion at an apartment in Monaco that injured three, including a Ukrainian tycoon. This is ABC News.
1: Man, I love this place. I've been surfing here since I was a kid. Now, seeing my grandson out on the water, it means everything to me. Watching him and taking in the blue waves, the sea breeze, the blurry horizon?
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16: The death toll in Venezuela from last week's quakes, more than 1,700 people, but thousands are still missing. ABC's James Longman is there.
22: The devastation is near absolute. Either every building completely demolished or very badly damaged. Rescue crews are still picking through the rubble. There is hope here that maybe, possibly, survivors might be found. A real danger, though, of unstable buildings coming down on these ongoing rescue operations. But increasingly now, with more bodies being pulled out, this is a recovery operation.
16: Two federal agencies are investigating aviation incidents that occurred within hours of each other and within the same airspace.
23: The first involved a JetBlue aircraft that hit a drone as it approached New York's JFK.
24: You said you collided?
25: Yep, it hit us right above the cockpit.
23: The plane landed safely, but the FBI wants to know who was operating that drone. A few hours later, a helicopter pilot radioed JFK controllers about a near miss.
26: It was just one of the remote-controlled airplanes, a big one. At 500 feet.
23: The FAA is looking into that incident. All the audio from ATC.com. Jim Ryan, ABC News.
16: A new program could let older adults on Medicare qualify to pay $50 per month out of pocket for GLP-1 weight loss drugs. Beauty retailer Sephora is the latest to offer quiet hours, the idea of limiting sensory triggers in stores by doing things like turning down music and adjusting in-store screens could help those with neurodivergencies. I'm Sherry Preston, ABC News.
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29: Good morning at 8:05. It's 81, mostly cloudy, and an excessive heat warning is issued for our area. With WHBY News, I'm Terry Kavarik. A Fond du Lac County man is jailed in connection with an attack and an attempted kidnapping Monday afternoon. A woman was pushing her one-year-old child in a stroller on the Mascoutin Valley Trail when the man grabbed her around the neck and put a white cloth over her mouth. She was able to fight off the man and run to a nearby home with her child to call 911. The woman's description of the suspect, along with help from witnesses and security cameras, led to a Rosendale home. Authorities executed a search warrant and took that man into custody. He's in the Fond du Lac County Jail, facing possible charges of attempted kidnapping, false imprisonment, and battery. A 13-year-old girl is seriously injured after being hit by a vehicle in Waupaca County. The teen was walking on Ferry Street when she was hit by an SUV at the intersection with State Highway 54 around 5 o'clock Friday afternoon. The girl was airlifted to Theta Care Medical Center Nina, where her condition update is not available. That crash remains under investigation. The high heat in the forecast is prompting some schools to cancel summer classes. Reporter Raymond Newbert explains.
3: Madison Metropolitan School District is calling off elementary school classes and all outdoor programs on Tuesday due to the heat. Middle school and high school indoor courses are still operating, but parents are reminded to make sure their kids are prepared for the heat. An extreme heat warning issued by the National Weather Service is in effect until 7 p.m. on Wednesday. Heat indices are projected to be in the triple digits, and communities around Wisconsin have activated cooling sites to offer residents a respite from the heat. Raymond Newport, Wisconsin Radio Network.
29: Legendary Neenah High School basketball coach Ron Einerson has died. Family members say Einerson passed away June 22nd at the age of 93. He was head basketball coach at Neenah from 1968 to 1993. He won state titles in 1975 and 1978. The field house at what is now Neenah Middle School was named in his honor. A celebration of life will be held this fall. WHBY News Time is 8:07. Coming up, the search for a Milwaukee shooting suspect over food is on. That shooting left two people injured.
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29: Wisconsin's Bridge Payments Program for child care providers expires this week, and Wisconsin Early Childhood Association Executive Director Ruth Schmidt says that's going to make finding care for pre-K kids much more difficult.
6: If you look at the availability of child care in Wisconsin, it already is woefully below what it needs to be.
29: Schmidt says the lack of early childhood educators will be exacerbated by the loss of the program, established when the Earlier Child Care Counts Pandemic Era Stabilization Program was set to expire. She argues that state lawmakers should provide a stable source of permanent funding. And a Milwaukee man remains at large after police say he shot two people at a wedding reception in a fight over meatballs. Reporter Robin Colbert has the details.
7: Police say during the reception on June 20th, 41-year-old Thomas Williams of Milwaukee was told by the bride's cousin to stop eating meatballs with his hands and use a plate. That's when Williams reportedly punched her in the face, and that caused her brother-in-law to get involved. According to a criminal complaint, Williams shot them both. The woman was shot in the arm and leg, while the male victim was shot in the back of the neck. Both had to go to an area hospital for treatment. In Madison, Robin Colbert, Wisconsin Radio Network.
29: Coming up at 8:31, a Little Chute man serving as a legal guardian faces charges of stealing from his client. I'm Terry Kavarik.
8: The city that we're talking about, by the way, is Frisco, a city of about 250,000 that has experienced massive growth in the last couple of years, and there's a lot of diversification there. Now, will this area move on from it or not? That obviously remains to be seen. Like I said, but a 17-year-old losing his life, awful. A knife should never have been brought to school, though. That's the first thing.
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10: It's a First Alert weather day. Hot, humid, and breezy. A high of 92, but the heat index approaching 105 this afternoon. Hazy sun and clouds with a chance of thunderstorms northwest of the Fox Valley. Chance of scattered storms tonight. Variable clouds, balmy and humid with a low near 75. From the WBY First Alert Weather Center, I'm meteorologist Steve Balon.
2: Yeah, it's 82 again. 82 in Oshkosh, Green Bay's at 81. Southwest at about 10 to 20 miles an hour. This is about the temperature. When I first started coming in this morning, it was 82. And then it dipped down to about 79, 80 for a little while. Now we're kind of climbing back up. And the climb will also partially depend on whether we get any of this rain system that's in the state of Wisconsin out to the west of us right now. I've been kind of just keeping an eye on it, see how it's developing. Out around Black River Falls and Toma, eventually heading toward Wautoma and Stevens Point here within the next hour. And then we may see a little bit of this if it holds together, because it's probably going to run into a little bit of air that it may destabilize it a bit. So we'll see. We may 10, 10:30, 11 o'clock. We'll just kind of keep an eye on that.
1: I'm Sawyer.
11: And I'm Shannon.
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17: With the Bloomberg Small Business Report, I'm John Tucker. Small businesses are frustrated over a government push that would make them sue and pay attorneys to get some of their tariff refunds. The Customs Service has started refunding the duties paid under President Trump's emergency powers tariffs after the Supreme Court ruled them unlawful. The agency is moving through simpler refunds first, but also arguing that importers in at least one group must file lawsuits to be eligible. Kevel Contaria, the CEO of luxury pen company Endless Pens, estimates that as much as 157,000 of the roughly 172,000 he's owed in refunds falls into the category for which lawsuits may be needed, and worries that attorney costs will be prohibitive. The lawsuit requirement is connected with the administration's appeal of a Court of International Trade order to refund all importers. If the government loses that appeal, affected importers may be able to get refunds without suing. And that's the Bloomberg Small Business Report.
18: The board recommends approving.
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2: Yeah, we've been seeing a little bit of a dip in the futures market, and it's kind of hanging there now. NASDAQ's down 37, Dow is off about 42, and the S&P 500 are down about 5 here with about 15 minutes to go. We have been trading oil already this morning. It is up 59 cents at $71.34. All right, let's see if we can get some momentum back. Pretty good day yesterday, obviously, with just about everything was up. All right, let's check. WHBY Sports. Knockout round of the World Cup and a pretty good start to that Red Series.
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5: Joey Ortiz clubbed a go-ahead two-run homer in the eighth to send the Brewers to a 5-3 win over the Cincinnati Reds at AmFam Field. I'm Bill Scott with sports. Bryce Terang also went yard as the Brewers won their 51st game of the season. They maintain a 5.5-game lead over the Cubs in the Central. Cubs walked off the Padres last night 3-2 at Wrigley. The Pirates down the Phillies 11-7. Duke men's basketball getting another Knipple. 6'10 Wisconsin Lutheran standout Kager Knipple will follow in the footsteps of his brother Khan and play at Duke. Former Bucks guard Malik Beasley, among six defendants indicted Monday on charges related to an alleged sports gambling scheme. And Victor Hovland captured another PGA Tour title after taking down Scottie Scheffler in a one-hole playoff to win the Travelers Championship yesterday. Hovland earned the win after Scheffler failed to birdie the 18th hole. Bill Scott, Wisconsin Radio Network.
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23: 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Plus, the late David McCullough shares the tale of the year of America's birth, 1776. 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

0: Good morning, WHBY's AM Fox Valley. We're here at the Myron Construction Studio, grooving to some Phil Collins. Yeah. 82. If you must groove, do it in AC, if you can. Do you grill much when it gets this hot? I did. We fired up the grill. I put some meat on the grill, and I kind of went in, out, And after a while, you just kind of hang there. You just don't want to keep going in and out of the house. And it was pretty toasty. Mm-hmm. And you could see it, too. It was cloudier earlier in the day, but as the afternoon wore on, it got sunnier. That's when it got hotter. We may have the same kind of setup today because I mentioned this a bit ago. We have a rain system that's been marching through Iowa, northern Iowa, and parts of kind of southeast Minnesota. It has now moved into western Wisconsin. Now, interestingly, it's got some potency to it. There's some, not huge, but big enough thunderstorms in there. The way it's moving, it's probably going to miss most of us to the north. But if it hangs together and if it doesn't completely fall apart, we may around 10, 10:30 see some remnants of this. Now, it's not going to be really a long-term thing. Probably within a half an hour, it'll be out of here. But that's just something to kind of keep an eye on. I saw this recent thing that Smart Asset, it's a financial advisor website. They put these things out and hope that you grab onto them and talk about them. So I thought we would. We do know that things are pretty good here in the Fox Cities. And safe, too. This survey that they did, this update from Smart Asset, talked about the safest mid-sized cities in the country. And so mid-size essentially puts you somewhere between 65,000 and 250,000 for population. Appleton came in 10th, not bad. Now, Eau Claire was kind of right behind us at 11th. And I took a look at their criteria for what they consider important. It is violent crime rate, property crime rate, traffic fatality rates, and also your risk for natural disaster. Now, obviously, we don't have a ton of that here, although we can still obviously see tornadoes and pretty wicked thunderstorms. But so far, Appleton's doing well. And this is the second survey, I think. Wasn't it a U.S. News and World Report that came out recently that had us ranked pretty high? So there you go. So kind of reach around and give yourself a pat on the back there. Not bad. I noticed in yesterday's pop culture news that they said their final goodbyes yesterday to legendary music producer Clive Davis.
1: Alicia Keys taking a moment to compose herself.
2: I'm actually not a crier, so I'm in a strange place.
1: Barry Manilow and Bruce Springsteen adding to the chorus of praise.
3: And for me, that miracle will always be named Clive Davis.
1: And fittingly, the man who spent his life behind the music was carried out to it. An instrumental, I Want to Dance with Somebody, sending him off.
0: And think of some of the really huge stars of the last 20, 25, 30 years that owe their popularity and their notoriety to Clive Davis. Because he discovered and just had that ear to find people. And he went, wait a minute, I think this person could be a star. Yeah. Now, coming up today, we have one more quick thing to get to. James Longman, I saw him, ABC News reporter, in Venezuela. I think he was in Caracas at the time, when there was a huge aftershock to the two major earthquakes that happened here just days ago. And he had to kind of scurry. Everyone was kind of scurrying to get away from buildings, to kind of get into the middle of the street and get away from it all.
4: They're still finding miracles in Venezuela tonight, 5 days after huge twin earthquakes ripped through the country.
5: Just arrived in La Guaira, and this gives you an idea of the level of destruction. Just about every building along the seafront looks like this.
4: Somehow, through all this, some have survived. This 21-year-old man was saved after being buried for 106 hours. Tonight, he called his rescuers angels. And crews pulled out an 11-year-old boy, and another boy was saved with his father. And a 9-month-old baby was rescued with her mother by a crew from Fairfax County, Virginia.
6: Tell her to tuck her feet back in.
7: Ready to doblar las rodillas?
4: That team worked through translators for 10 hours to get her out from under what was an 8-story building. This man says his sister is still trapped. His family recorded a phone call with her.
8: Hello, ¿me escucha?
4: But for so many, hope is fading.
9: She was in the kitchen.
4: Domingo was on FaceTime with his sister and her 9-year-old son when the quake hit. He knows they did not make it.
10: Can you tell me how you're feeling right now?
9: I cannot describe this. Because now
8: I am the only son. I have a nephew without a mother, without a father, without his brother.
9: I'm so sorry.
4: More than 1,700 are now confirmed dead, and the danger of aftershocks is still real tonight. We felt one just as we were getting ready to go live.
9: Oh, that's it. That's an aftershock. Everyone has sent a lot of panic. Take a look down here. People are running away from the buildings because that is the level of terror.
4: There have been more than 600 aftershocks since those massive quakes.
5: David, the level of devastation here in La Guaira, the inaccessibility, the slow government response means that for many people, they're only just seeing a rescue operation, and there are still tens of thousands of people missing.
0: We'll continue updates ABC News here in just a few minutes. We're going to take a little road trip, and I'm not exactly sure what the major feature is in French Lick, Indiana, but Marianne knows. Marianne, how are we doing?
11: French Lick Resort, of course. It's an amazing place. It's been redone. It's beautiful. And, of course, it's something that, you know, back in the day, that was where you went, right?
0: Really?
11: So you have to see it in southern Indiana. There's also a railway trip on this tour. There's a nature cruise. Certainly we're going to hit a winery to check that out. And a Pioneer Village. So it's a short getaway, August 19th through the 21st. And this is sort of last call. If you want to get on board, you got to give us a jingle.
0: You have a lot of trips that are kind of filling up right now?
11: We do. People are starting to travel. They
0: Good.
11: Think it's summer is getting away from them.
0: So let's get on board. Let's do it. How do we go?
11: Give us a call, 336-1976 or 1-800-236-8687. And, of course, this tour and all our tours are on the web. tours.goalaimers.com.
0: There you go. French Lick, Indiana on the list.
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15: We'll see a hazy mix of sun and clouds. There's a chance of thunderstorms northwest of the Fox Valley. Otherwise, hot, humid, and breezy. A high of 92. Heat index near 105, so keep cool and stay hydrated. Tonight, variable clouds, balmy and humid, a low of 75. A chance of storms, and that'll continue into Wednesday. From the WBY First Alert Weather Center, I'm meteorologist Steve Baylock.
0: We'll get to this rain that's coming across the state here in just a second. 82. Yeah, we're still there. 82 south at 10 to 20. That might even be a slight help today to keep it from being insufferable. At least you have a little bit of a breeze. It is partly sunny so far. We do have some clouds that are coming in from the system to the west of us. There is rain coming out of Toma now. Strong's Prairie coming towards Stevens Point, Watoma. It so far is holding together, but it is expected to start to weaken when it gets closer to us. Now, if indeed it does hold, it might be somewhere around 10:30, 11 o'clock. We might see the early edges, if indeed it holds together.
16: So I'm third generation in a family business. We farm and ranch. In 2018, my dad got real sick and stepped up to the plate and bought everybody out. And just me and my wife run the place now.
13: Wow. 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
13: Wow, you got it all paid off.
0: Don't miss the Ramsey Show weekday afternoons at 1 on WHBY. Stay right there. The latest ABC News coming up. 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

0: ABC News. I'm Sherry Preston. The Supreme Court is set to finish its term this morning with a couple of major decisions, including one on birthright citizenship. Here's ABC's Karen Waugh in Washington.
1: Trump's order would deny automatic citizenship to children born in the U.S. to parents who are undocumented or only in the U.S. temporarily. Even some of the conservative justices seem skeptical of the Trump administration's case during arguments in the spring. Also today, the justices are set to rule on whether states can ban transgender girls from playing on girls' sports teams.
0: Potentially life-threatening heat is spreading from the Midwest into the Northeast over the next couple of days. Tens of millions of us are under heat advisories. The White House is now confirming to ABC News that the U.S. and Iranian delegations in Qatar are not expected to meet today. President Trump sent his envoys, Jared Kushner and Steve Witkoff, to Doha after announcing Iran had requested a meeting. The Iranians maintain there never was anything scheduled. This is ABC News.
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3: Good morning at 8:31. It's 81, mostly cloudy, and we're under an excessive heat warning until Wednesday morning. With WHBY News, I'm Terry Kabarik. Three people are hurt after a vehicle crashes into a building in Grand Chute. The minivan drove into the Matthews Tire along West College Avenue before 4 o'clock Monday afternoon. No other details have been released. The cause of that crash is under investigation. A Little Chute man is accused of stealing more than $164,000 from a person for whom he was serving as a legal guardian. Wayne Pike is charged in Outagamie County Court with fraud against a financial institution, theft in a business setting, and identity theft. Pike allegedly took $70,000 from the victim's 401k account and took out more than $94,000 in loans in that man's name. The alleged victim is cognitively disabled. Pike faces up to 23 years in prison if convicted. The Bergstrom Mahler Museum of Glass in Neenah is showing off its recently remodeled space. Executive Director Amy Moorfield says a new exhibit gives the facility a much-needed rebrand. The
4: exhibit's called Our Time to Shine, and quietly we've been working with collectors and donors over the past few years who have given us new artwork in honor of these renovations. So there's lots of new and recent acquisitions that the public gets to see as part of this major renovation.
3: The Bergstrom Mahler Museum of Glass is open Tuesday through Sunday, and admission is free. The village of Kimberley will undergo a revaluation this year. The reassessment of property value is required by the state as assessed values have fallen too far below fair market values. That gap is currently 31%. An open book session on the new values will be held on August 26th. A final board of review is scheduled for September 16th. WHBY News Time is coming up on 8:34. Coming up, a plea deal is reached in a fatal Brown County crash.
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3: Water rates are likely going up in Little Chute. The village is looking at conducting a rate study, which has not been done since 2011. The costs for the water utility have grown to $1.5 million a year, but just under $800,000 is collected in water bills. The village may also consider an increase in the fire protection fee included on monthly water bills. Any rate increases would have to be approved by the Wisconsin Public Service Commission. A Fond du Lac man will spend 30 years in prison for killing a drug dealer in Oshkosh. Daniel Wilson is also sentenced in Winnebago County Court to 10 years on extended supervision for first-degree reckless homicide. Wilson shot Etem Makiang King of Michigan to death after a victim offered to sell him marijuana along a Wisconsin street in July of 2024. Child care providers will no longer receive bridge payments as that state program expires this week. Wisconsin Early Childhood Association Director Ruth Schmidt says that a stable funding source is needed.
7: It's about money. It's about acknowledging no one is getting rich in childcare, despite how expensive it is. There's an overall misunderstanding of how revenue needs to be used in childcare programs. And I can tell you right now, it is not for profit.
3: Schmidt says there's already a deficit of early childhood educators, and the end of the provider funding programs means families will likely have a harder time finding care for pre-K kids. That's WHBY News. I'm Terry Kabarik.
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11: It's a First Alert weather day. Hot, humid, and breezy. A high of 92, but the heat index approaching 105 this afternoon. Hazy sun and clouds with a chance of thunderstorms northwest the Fox Valley. Chance of scattered storms tonight. Variable clouds, balmy and humid with a low near 75. From the WBY First Alert Weather Center, I'm meteorologist Steve Balon.
12: It's 82 across the board now. Southwest wind at 13, gusting to 22. So that's just pumping in all that warm, humid air. Our dew point is still at 77, so it's extraordinarily wet, isn't it? 82, yeah, all of us, Oshkosh, Green Bay, and here in the Fox Cities. And as I mentioned, we're just kind of keeping an eye on a rain system that's out kind of east of Black River Falls now, moving toward Stevens Point, eventually toward Wautoma. It's just whether it's going to be able to stay on the tack it's on to give us some rain, because it looks like it might be wiggling more toward Shawano than here. But we'll keep an eye on it.
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14: I'm Nicole Murray with Your Money Now. President Trump said on Truth Social that gasoline retailers must get prices down immediately and warned there will be big problems ahead if they do not do so. Last week, Trump said he instructed the Department of Justice to look into oil companies for not lowering gasoline pump prices in line with falling crude costs, accusing the companies of gouging customers. A Michigan judge has blocked prediction market operator Kalshi from continuing to allow people in the state to place financial bets on sporting events after the state's attorney general accused it of violating state gaming law. Kalshi will be fined $120,000 each day it does not comply with the geolocation requirements. Digital Realty said it will acquire a larger stake in three data centers in Northern Virginia from asset manager Blackstone in a $3.5 billion cash and stock deal. Northern Virginia has become a hub for AI demand. Futures are slightly lower this morning as the NASDAQ is set for its best quarter since 2020. That's Your Money Now.
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12: Okay, we're swinging open the markets here at 8:30. Here we are about 10, 12 minutes in. The Dow is down not much, about 26. Everything else is pretty close. S&P 500 up 4. NASDAQ's up about 68. There you go. Let me double check on oil. That's a whole nother quote here. There we go. Up 23 cents. Right around 71 bucks a barrel is what we're seeing. Coming up in a few, we'll check HBY Sports. And then coming up in just a few, we've been hearing about just how awful the wildfire season is always, bad out west. It seems like every year. But now Utah is in on it too. And we don't usually hear too much about Utah having a bad fire season. But we'll get into some of the dynamics. Why is this happening, and what, if anything, can they do about it?
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23: Joey Ortiz clubbed the go-ahead two-run homer in the eighth inning to send the Brewers to a 5-3 win over the Reds at AmFam Field. I'm Bill Scott with sports. Bryce Terang also went yard for the Brewers. He tied the game in the seventh. Ortiz on the message from Pat Murphy to position players before the game.
24: Get good pitches to hit, take good swings, and, you know, usually it's pretty simple. Swing at strikes, don't swing at balls, and, you know, try and keep it simple at the plate and, you know, do what we can.
23: Ortiz putting it mildly, but the

0: 2 last night at Wrigley. Pirates also beat the Phillies 11-7. NBA free agency starts tonight. Negotiation period gets underway. Some movement on the Bucks front going in. Team declined to tender Ousmane Dieng's qualifying offer before yesterday's deadline. That means Dieng becomes a free agent, but the Bucks still say they're interested in signing Dieng to a long-term deal. Guard Taurean Prince also opting into his contract for next season. He's set to earn $3.81 million. Former Bucks guard Malik Beasley, among six defendants indicted Monday on charges related to an alleged sports gambling scheme. And Victor Hovland captured another PGA Tour title, taking down Scottie Scheffler on a one-hole playoff to win the Travelers Championship yesterday in Connecticut. Phil Scott, Wisconsin Radio Network.
1: These are your political insights from ABC News. The Supreme Court's highly anticipated ruling regarding birthright citizenship is expected to come down this week. At a press conference Monday, House Minority Leader Hakeem Jeffries called on the court to guarantee birthright citizenship as a constitutional right.
2: There's been no doubt about the constitutionality and ironclad nature of the birthright citizenship clause to the United States Constitution, and that should be affirmed.
1: Meanwhile, the president Monday called the bipartisan affordable housing bill, known as the 21st Century Road to Housing Act, quote, a big yawn. The bill's passage would mean faster environmental reviews, new grants, and looser rules for housing that already stands. It's now in limbo as Trump pressures the GOP to pass the SAVE Act. The House late Monday passed a sweeping bipartisan bill aiming to protect kids online, but it now faces opposition from tech safety groups and the Senate. I'm Stephanie Officer, ABC News.
3: Ms. Fernandez, what are those tiny things?
4: Those are what we call amoebas. You can only see them through a microscope.
3: Wow.
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Zooming back with Hall & Oates and Out of Touch here. It's 847 at WHBY and Tuesdays, AM Fox Valley, here at the Myron Construction Studio. It's kind of a partly sunny mix going on now, and we're looking at 83. Our dew point's at 77. Now, we do have, and I've been mentioning this morning over the last hour, just kind of keeping an eye on what's going on to the west of us. There is a shower and storm system that's actually packing a pretty good punch. Let's see where we'd have to go to get started on this. North of Toma right now, heading toward Nakusa. Watoma, you'll probably get a little bit of this as well. The only thing is it does appear that it's probably moving more northeast than east. So that means most of this in the potency will probably miss us. But we might get skimmed by kind of the bottom third of this system. So there is the potential of maybe a shower or a few coming at about 10:30, 11 maybe, I don't know, hard to say exactly, because it is moving across the state now, but it looks more northeast than east, so we'll see what happens. And that'll certainly help us with our humidity, right? There is almost no humidity when you go out to the western states.

0: this country. I've vacationed there many a time, and sometimes it's really, it can be insufferable how hot and dry it gets. It essentially is high desert in some places. And it just like the tap gets turned off at this time of the year, there's just so little rain. And the heat wave that we're experiencing now, think about it, they have it out there all the time. It's in the 90s sometimes for weeks on end and months on end for some places. And that's creating the dynamic that's getting pretty disturbing. The Colorado River and other resources out there, we see sometimes like Lake Mead and others, and see how low the waters have become. It has created a fire situation that is obviously very concerning. Not only the fact it's so doggone dry, it's getting harder and harder to find good water to fight these things. What are some of the dynamics?
1: As millions of school children got out for summer vacations this month, the weather was looking very summery. In places like Colorado and Utah, it was warm but not humid. It was dry and breezy. And if that sounds pleasant to you, well, it doesn't sound pleasant to firefighters, because combine hot, dry air with wind and drought conditions, you've got all the prerequisites for wildfire. All you need now is a spark. Well, recently, Utah has gotten several. Fires have broken out across the state, and now multiple firefighters are dead. ABC's Melissa Adon is in Silver City, Utah, where she's been tracking all this. Melissa, these fires just seem to keep spreading, right? How many are we talking about at this point?
2: Hey, Brad. So over the weekend, at one point, there was 12 wildfires that were burning at the same time. Utah has been able to get their hands on some of them, so those numbers are going down. But you're also looking at one wildfire that bled into Colorado, and then that one turned deadly. So it is just wildfire after fire sparking across the West.
1: Why has it gotten so out of control in such a short time?
2: So we were talking to fire officials, and she really explained it to me in the best way. Unfortunately, she called it sort of a perfect storm of bad conditions. She was explaining, because of the ongoing drought that Utah has experienced, the record low snowpack, it is essentially helping just fuel all of the flames that set up, and then added with the dry conditions, incredibly low humidity. At one point, we experienced 5% humidity. That's nothing.
3: The last couple of days, we've had really strong winds, which created a lot of active fire behavior.
2: And just weather really helped elevate so many of these fires.
1: And the fatalities you mentioned, those were firefighters, right? What happened there?
2: It's really unfortunate there. So this is the Snyder Fire, and it started burning between Colorado and Utah, and it merged along the border. That was during the weekend when there was a particularly dangerous situation red flag warning that was issued for that region. Well, there were several firefighters that were told that were trapped by the fire. They had no chance to escape. It was really difficult for them. And unfortunately, three of them were killed. Two others were hurt when they were trying to battle that blaze.
4: It's the ultimate sacrifice, and we never like to hear when that happens. But it just really reiterates that our main priority is safety.
2: And also Governor Cox from Utah sharing that this is heartbreaking news, calling them three heroes that made the ultimate sacrifice to protect the lives and communities along the Utah-Colorado border.
5: As I've seen these fire officials who aren't scared of anything, I've seen real fear for the first time in my time working with them.
2: And it is tough. We're learning that the topography there is really mountainous. It's hilly. There's points where the wind, if it just blows straight through, these embers can go flying. And then all of a sudden, even firefighters who are skilled and trained can be trapped and just have nowhere to go. Over the weekend, over in Grand Junction, first responders were able to honor them with the procession.
1: Well, it sounds like, according to local officials, like the risks are not over yet. So I've heard of evacuations. I mean, how bad could this continue to be?
2: So, yeah, Brad, that was like a big concern. Some of these fires have been burning for more than a week. In fact, for the Cherry Fire and the Iron Fire, there were communities that had already evacuated last week, were allowed to come back in, then had since had to re-evacuate and are waiting to then return back home. It is such a challenge for them because of the changing conditions of the weather. Mm-hmm. Right now, they're finally getting a relief from those red flag warnings. Temperatures are cooling, but it is the summer, and dry weather is naturally upon us, and so is that hot weather. So even the fire officials are telling everyone, this is something you just have to be prepared for and be ready to evacuate at a moment's notice.
6: Hard to stomach that. One second we're living our dream up there on the mountain, and the next second we're living out of the back of our truck with everything we own.
2: something that Utah is doing to combat these really harsh conditions that they're experiencing is that Utah's governor is actually banning fireworks for the 4th of July.
5: The default will be no fireworks, but every mayor with every fire warden in the state can decide where fireworks are okay.
2: Statewide already, in federal lands, you're not allowed to have fireworks, but there are areas where they were anticipating fireworks shows. So essentially, the governor is allowing certain counties to assign designated areas where fireworks may still be used. But some local governments are saying they are not going to allow any areas, and some are just working with their local fire departments to have fireworks.
7: Right, the vast majority of these wildfires caused by human activity in one way or another, and yet still, we've always had fireworks. We're seeing so many more acres devoured, and that is what climate scientists say is different from now and in 20, 30, 40 years ago. Melissa Adan there in Utah right now. Thank you.
2: Thanks, Brad.
0: Yeah, good report there, too, and it brings to light, and one of the things that was mentioned there is just the dramatically low snowpack they had this year. As we were going through kind of a semi-normalish winter with reasonably close as far as snowfall and cold and everything else, out west, it was extraordinarily warm this year. We were constantly seeing, you know, Denver, Salt Lake City, many of the areas that you would associate with like 20s and 30s. It was in the 50s and 60s a lot during the wintertime. And I think I mentioned it once before. I think Salt Lake City just had a few inches of snow for the entire snow season, which is just like you start going, blah, blah, blah, what? There you go. Tuesday's AM Fox Valley rolls on. We'll check our own hot forecast coming up.
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10: 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The Common Council approves the purchase of two additional Tesla vehicles at a cost of nearly $90,000. Green Bay Police will use the new vehicles as patrol cars. The department has had two EVs for nearly 2 years.
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11: We'll see a hazy mix of sun and clouds. There's a chance of thunderstorms northwest of the Fox Valley. Otherwise, hot, humid, and breezy. A high of 92. Heat index near 105, so keep cool and stay hydrated. Tonight, variable clouds, balmy and humid, a low of 75. A chance of storms, and that'll continue into Wednesday. From the WBY First Alert Weather Center, I'm meteorologist Steve Balon.
0: It's a partly sunny 83 going on. We still have that southwest at 12 to about 22 wind-wise. 78-degree dew point now. And I've been kind of keeping an eye on that rain system that's out to the west of Wautoma, kind of west of Stevens Point right now. It is moving more northeast than east, so if we get anything out of this, probably just the bottom clippage of it, but most of the more potent rain going between Stevens Point and looks like probably Shawnee.
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0: Okay, that's it for this Tuesday edition of AM Fox Valley. Appreciate you coming along. We will be back tomorrow morning at 5. More World Cup action. Talk about Brewers and Reds Game 2. Where are we at in the world's news? And will we have another heat warning? We'll see. Have a good day. Stay cool.

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1: From ABC News, I'm Sherry Preston. This hour, the Supreme Court is handing down the final rulings of its term. The biggest case, whether President Trump's executive order denying birthright citizenship to children born to undocumented immigrants or those in the country temporarily. Another big case involves trans women in sports, says ABC's Karen Waugh.
2: The justices are set to rule on whether states can ban transgender girls from playing on girls' sports teams. 15-year-old Becky Pepper Jackson sued to overturn West Virginia's ban.
3: I've been a girl forever and playing on the guys' team is going backwards.
2: The state argues banning transgender girls will keep competition fair. But Becky's family says she never went through male puberty and has no physical advantage.
1: A federal judge in Washington today is hearing arguments on the Trump administration's ban on transgender service members as well. Indirect but not face-to-face talks taking place in Doha over a permanent ceasefire in Iran. One big sticking point, the Strait of Hormuz, including ridding it of mines. ABC News contributor and former Defense Department official Mick Mulroy says of the Iranians,
4: they simply don't have the equipment nor the know-how. They could contribute because they're the ones that actually put the mines in the strait in the first place. So they could help with those that have the expertise in finding them. But it's clear they don't want to have any other involvement in the strait. They view this as their biggest benefit for this entire war. They could control a key waterway, 21% of the world's energy supply in perpetuity now.
1: Advice from emergency room doctor Trevor Lewis on surviving the blisteringly hot temperatures across much of the country this week.
5: If you're going to be out in the warm weather, hydrate first. Try to stay ahead. So drink maybe 12 to 16 ounces of fluid before you go out and maybe 6 ounces every 20, 30 minutes.
1: At least 160 million Americans are under some sort of heat advisory. 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
1: Tom Kane Jr., the New Jersey Republican who's been away from Congress for almost 4 months, returning to the public eye. He is expected to reemerge in public in Congress after months of speculation about the unspecified medical condition he says has kept him away from Washington. Supermodel Bella Hadid saying on social media posts that she's been struggling with a flare-up of Lyme disease, which she's had since she was 16. ABC News medical contributor Dr. Alok Patel says as the weather gets warmer, tick bites are on the rise.
8: It's so important to pay attention to any possible symptoms of Lyme disease or any tick-borne illness, which at first may seem something subtle, like flu-like symptoms, muscle aches, a headache, or even extreme fatigue.
1: Philadelphia's famous Rocky Balboa statue on the steps of the public library that Rocky ran up in the movie is being replaced by the statue of a real boxer from Philly, Joe Frazier. His son Derek was there as the statue was unveiled.
9: His home is somewhere where I know people will actually be able to see him and be able to actually appreciate who Joe Frazier is.
1: And what of the guy who played Rocky Balboa? Philadelphia Mayor Sherelle Parker says he's cool with it.
10: When I shared with Sylvester Stallone that we were moving Joe Frazier here, Sylvester Stallone said that is what is supposed to happen.
1: The Rocky statue is being moved inside the Philadelphia Museum of Art. Sherry Preston, ABC News.
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13: At 9:05, it's partly sunny and 83. I'm Jonathan Krause. A severe thunderstorm watch has been issued for the WHBY listening area until 2 o'clock this afternoon. There is a line of strong storms blossoming in central Wisconsin, moving in a northeasterly direction. Looks like it may pass to the north of us here this morning. A Nina man will spend 3 years in prison for stabbing another person. Brady McIntosh is also sentenced in Winnebago County Court to 5 years on extended supervision for first-degree reckless endangerment. McIntosh stabbed another man in the front yard of a residence along the 800 block of Sherry Street on New Year's Eve of last year. A Fond du Lac County man is jailed in connection with an attack and an attempted kidnapping Monday afternoon. A woman was pushing her one-year-old child in a stroller on the Mascouten Valley Trail when the man grabbed her around the neck and put a white cloth over her mouth. She was able to fight the man off and run to a nearby home with her child to call 911.
12: WHBY, Appleton, Greenville, Wrightstown.
14: This is Lee Habib, and this is Our American Stories, and we tell stories about everything here on this show, including your stories. 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They're some of our favorites. And now we have a story from one of our listeners, Paul Kotz. Paul is a professor at St. Mary's University of Minnesota. Here he is to share this story.
15: Yesterday, I went to fill up my tank at Speedway, went inside to purchase some food items, and the friendly clerk said, "Do you have your card?" I flashed my barcode on my keychain, exchanged an excited comment about getting a free donut, collected my bag of items, and exited. Back at the car, I discovered that I could not find my keys. Funny, I don't remember being absent-minded. I checked my front pockets frantically. Maybe I left them in the car. No luck. Life is now officially unfair, I'm thinking to myself. I went back in to check with the clerk, and people were waiting in line. "Did anyone see some keys on the counter?" Someone remarked, "He lost his keys." No luck again. I just had them, but I felt a heightened sense of panic, and I'm thinking, if all is not lost, where are my keys? I went back outside, and as I checked my front pockets one more time, I tried my back pocket, and they magically appeared. What? I never put my keys there. Relief settled in. Soon, I will be able to hide my own Easter eggs. You know, but life has so many twists and turns. In the morning, I've been trying to work out at a fitness center in our area. As I'm exiting with my mask on, a woman was headed inside and proceeded to tell me that they need to stock the women's restroom with more toilet paper. Miss, I'm sure they can help you at the desk. I was not able to finish my sentence, and the reprimand continued. And the floors in there could use some cleaning, too. She seemed to be on a mission and breezed by me. Later, I told my wife Jan what happened, and she laughed. "You look like a person in charge. That's what happened." You know, I like people, and whether I make eye contact or not, they seem to find me. I was within a hotel with historic charm in the heart of the old main district of Dubuque, Iowa. I enter an elevator from the basement level, and in this case, there's nowhere to go but up. A man is occupied in some texting, and I press the button for my stop on the 8th floor. He states, "I guess I never pushed which floor I need to go to." "Well, you want to go to the main level?" I suggested. He acknowledged, "Yeah, that works. Got my head stuck in this phone just like the kids." "It's easy to do," I said, and I pressed the button. I continued, "You could take endless trips on this classic elevator if you wanted." "Yes," he chuckled. "Are you an Iowa boy?" His glance is still fixated on the phone. I'm wearing a Minnesota founded 1851 shirt. "No, I'm from the Twin Cities in St. Paul." "Been there once. It's cold there, isn't it?" He exited on the main level. and I had nowhere to go but up. Later that day, I spent some time at an indoor pool on a Monday and made my way to the nearby whirlpool that was right next to it. I met a little guy who emerged from the hot tub after being submerged underwater. I realized he should not be doing this, and after a brief introduction, said to the young man that he could get hurt, but that I was impressed with his ability to stay under hot water for such a period of time. He told me his name was Takien. His brother Prince soon joined us, and the other older sister spent her own quiet time in the pool. The young men told me they were from Chicago, and they were moving to Houston in August. Do you know where I'm from? Texas? New York? Chicago? No, further north, I said. Takien asked, do you live in an ice state? And then he ran back to the pool to cool off. I smiled yes for part of the year. Heaven? Asked Prince. I said to him, you know, we're all under heaven, you, me, and the people outside. I live in Minnesota, I continued. You live in an igloo? I explained that this does happen, but not in our state very often. Alaska and the North Pole have some igloo living, as far as I know. Prince said, I'm going to heaven. So is my sister. I said, well, what about your brother? No. Pensively expressed, he's going to hell. I said, how do you know? Before any answer was given, Takien joined us again. He proceeded to tell me that he and his brother were now working on tablets in school and hadn't been back for days. What is your name? Inquiring minds wanted to know. My name is Paul. Some of my friends and family call me Polly. Prince processed this and said, you should change your name to Landon. That was a first. I've been called many things, but I told Prince that I would consider this, but to legally change it would take some work. How about Camden? Takien suggested. Man, these kids, the possibilities are endless. The older sister emerged from the pool, was now checking on the two boys and gave them some direction to not make too much commotion in the hot tub. They gave her a splash. Don't mess with the older sister, I'm thinking to myself. Her look of admonishment worked. They quieted down. She said, I ain't playing. So you are headed to Houston, I inquired? Yeah, with my little brothers. Hey, you're a very good sister. You can tell they look up to you. Takesha rolled her eyes. Thank you. The three delightful young people sat and we continued to talk about stuff and things. Well, it's time for me to go. It's been a pleasure, gentlemen and miss. As I was drying off, the kid who purportedly was going to hell came up and offered his hand to me and said, I wanted to shake your hand so I won't forget you. Wherever I'm headed, heaven or hell, I won't forget this young man and his family. I hope they make it to Houston in one piece.
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23: It's a First Alert weather day. Hot, humid, and breezy. A high of 92, but the heat index approaching 105 this afternoon. Hazy sun and clouds with a chance of thunderstorms northwest the Fox Valley. Chance of scattered storms tonight. Variable clouds, balmy, and humid with a low near 75. From the WBY First Alert Weather Center, I'm meteorologist Steve Balon.
14: This is Lee Habib, and this is Our American Stories. Up next, another installment of the Story of Us, the Story of America series with Dr. Bill McClay, author of Land of Hope. After an assassin's bullet took down President McKinley, Theodore Roosevelt would ascend to an office that was never supposed to be his. The result was transformative for the nation in a way our founders wouldn't have recognized. Let's get into the story. Take it away, Bill.
24: There's some mythology about the notion of Roosevelt as a trust buster. The fact is, Roosevelt favored the consolidation method of regulation, and that view would only grow stronger during his term in office. He was not averse to using his power to go after what he considered bad trusts. But the good ones, he let them be. So what decided the good trusts from the bad? That power would reside in the executive branch, an outfit called the Bureau of Corporations. They would essentially serve as senior partners in every big business in America. This was a staggering departure from the way Americans did business and government. Roosevelt would win re-election in 1904 by a significant margin, with railroad regulation a big part of his campaign. After some tough legislative battles, Roosevelt pushed Congress to pass the Hepburn Act, which gave the Interstate Commerce Commission the power to set what they considered just and reasonable railroad rates. It also gave the commission power over ferries, bridges, and terminals. Other accomplishments of Roosevelt's second term had to do with consumer protection and conservation. Neither of the issues had ever been of concern to prior presidents. What prompted the consumer protection concerns was Upton Sinclair's expose of the meatpacking industry, a dramatic novel called The Jungle. In it were macabre and awful stories that frightened the public. Stories of workers falling into meat processing tanks and being ground up along with the animal parts. Soon after the release of Sinclair's sensational book, the Pure Food and Drug Act and the Meat Inspection Act were passed. Roosevelt had a deep concern for the conservation cause, too, not just of natural resources, but a new way of thinking about natural resources, birthed by his time in the Dakotas, which helped him heal from deep grief. He saw the land itself as a natural resource. He hoped to preserve as much of that in future generations, and saw preservation and conservation not just as a social good, but a moral imperative. He saw America as heirs to a sacred trust, and the great American landscapes a great common trust. To achieve his goals, Roosevelt established the U.S. Forest Service and also signed into law the creation of 5 national parks, and also established over 90 bird preserves, 150 national forests, including America's very first national forest, Shoshone National Forest in northwest Wyoming, which today covers 2.4 million acres of pristine, rugged terrain. The total area that Roosevelt would end up preserving and protecting was an astonishing 230 million acres. This would be Roosevelt's proudest achievement. But there were differing views about what preservation and conservation meant, ones that collided with some prominent environmentalists of the day. Roosevelt and his pal Gifford Pinchot, America's first leader of the Forest Service, believed, as progressives, as rational progressives, that their efforts were a way to better the condition of mankind. But they were not pure preservationists. One dispute with a prominent naturalist named John Muir, who founded the Sierra Club, one of the leading environmental organizations of our time, was representative of the differing objectives of progressives on the one hand and purists on the other. One big battle had to do with the creation of a water reserve in Yosemite National Park, which could help the city of San Francisco. Muir favored a hands-off approach. They wanted to leave the national park untouched by human hands. Muir would call Roosevelt and Pinchot temple destroyers who had a perfect contempt for nature. Posterity treated Roosevelt more kindly. It was possible to serve core human needs like the reservoir in Yosemite without destroying what God had created and mankind preserved. There was a balance that needed to be struck, and Roosevelt and the progressives understood how to do it. Not content with the sweeping changes to America he'd already made, Roosevelt continued to press for even more change. He grew more harsh in thought and language, attacking what he would call the malefactors of great wealth, portraying them as greedy, rapacious, and worthy of scorn. Roosevelt's newfound rage worried the more conservative old guard of the Republican Party, who worked to thwart Roosevelt's efforts in the final months of his administration. Well, Roosevelt would run off to Africa for a year to hunt big game and collect specimens for the Smithsonian and American Museum of Natural History. But he picked, before he left, he picked his successor, William Howard Taft. Taft was also a supporter of the Square Deal. He would go on to beat William Jennings Bryan handily in a third run, but it didn't take long for Roosevelt to become dissatisfied with Taft's performance as president. This was not just a personal beef between two powerful men. It represented a deep schism within the Republican Party between the old guard and its new progressive wing. And Roosevelt continued his attacks against the Constitution, forcefully advocating for ways to make it easier to amend the Constitution by a simple majority vote rather than the more cumbrous and difficult process our founding fathers had specified, for good reason. Roosevelt chose to run against Taft for the Republican nomination. When he failed in that endeavor, he chose to do something even bolder. Some would say wilder, maybe more irresponsible. He chose to run independently.
14: And you've been listening to Dr. Bill McClay, and this is another installment of our Story of Us, the Story of America series. And he's the author of Land of Hope. And what a story he's telling about Roosevelt, who, as we learn early, was not against trusts, but wanted to separate the good ones from the bad ones. And this was the kind of government power that the founders would have just found abhorrent. He just formed a government department dedicated to making that decision. What a ton of power he was seizing. He also set up commissions to set up railroad rates and other transportation rates, and set up the consumer protection that we now know, thanks to, in large measure, Upton Sinclair's The Jungle. But perhaps his greatest legacy, Roosevelt's, we learn, was his conservation mindset in a very new kind. He saw the land itself as a natural resource, but he wasn't an absolutist. He was practical and pragmatic about how to best preserve the land while taking care of the needs of the public as well. And last but not least, he established the U.S. Forest Service and 5 national parks. And if you've ever been to that part of Wyoming, and I have, visiting Shoshone National Forest, that is a Roosevelt legacy. 2 million plus acres in just that forest alone. When we come back, more of the remarkable story of Teddy Roosevelt as he runs through a third party here on Our American Stories.

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10: And we return to Our American Stories and with Dr. Bill McClay, author of Land of Hope. When we last left off, Bill was telling us about Theodore Roosevelt's characteristically bold decision to run as a third-party candidate in the election of 1912. Let's return to the story.
11: He would drape the presidential run in religious themes and language, especially his fiery convention speech, punctuated by these words: "We stand at Armageddon and battle for the Lord." He described his sweeping regulatory reforms as a rebuttal to what he described as the invisible government of special interest groups. The Democratic Party did not have a clear front runner, and it would take 46 ballots to nominate the relatively unknown Princeton University professor, later president of Princeton, and former governor of New Jersey for 2 years, Woodrow Wilson. He was a progressive, no doubt, but an antitrust version with scant political experience. His slogan was a stark contrast to Roosevelt's new nationalism. Wilson instead chose the new freedom. He believed that the federal government should break up the big trusts that dominated American business and establish rules of the road that allowed competition to thrive and free enterprise to serve the interests of the people. Wilson, in the end, wanted the markets to work and to work on behalf of the American people. He'd studied and written for many years about the ways in which one might reform our federal government. He was in agreement with Roosevelt that the Constitution was an outdated operating system. He believed deeply that our government and its day-to-day operations should be constructed on a more fluid and evolving basis, rather than being anchored down by the archaic rules contained within the Constitution with all its checks and balances. Much of that thinking, this evolutionary approach to governing our nation, sprang from Darwin's biological theories as interpreted for social and political purposes. Government should be free to adapt to the times, as Wilson noted in his 1898 book, The State. Government does now whatever experience permits or the times demand. Wilson wasn't dissatisfied with the Constitution alone. He also had an argument with the Declaration of Independence, the principal premise being that natural rights and the fundamental rights of human being spring from God and not from kings or government or from any human source. In short, Wilson believed that the Declaration had lost its significance because it was the product of a specific moment in time, though he still did hold close to Jefferson's call for a new government based on the consent of the governed. This was an historic election, the election of 1912, and the very first time in American history when a third-party candidate had any chance of pulling out a win. What would happen was far more predictable. The split in the Republican Party created a wide open lane for the Democrat, with Wilson winning by a massive margin, garnering 415 electoral votes to Roosevelt's 88. Taft came in a distant third with a mere 8 electoral votes. Well, it didn't take long for Wilson to get to work. The very first thing he did was lower tariffs, which in turn created budgetary and revenue shortfalls. To make up for these lost government receipts, Wilson proposed a bill creating a federal income tax. He also pushed for a strong central banking system, which hadn't been a part of American life since the presidency of Andrew Jackson and his war against the Bank of the United States. Wilson's efforts would lead to the creation of the Federal Reserve. There would be many substantive reforms in a wide range of American life, from farms to railroads and child labor laws as well. It was, by any measure, a very impressive record. But there were even more profound changes to the Constitution under Wilson. The 17th Amendment was a major structural change to how our founders believed we should choose our U.S. senators. The founders had believed that senators should be selected by the state legislatures. The amendment gave it to the power of the respective states through direct elections, not the legislatures. Wilson's many wins represented a moment in time in which progressivism appeared to be ascendant, dominant. But there were serious problems with the progressive record under Wilson. There was at best an intransigence when it came to minorities and an outright hostility to racial minorities, African Americans, and sheer lack of respect for the Declaration of Independence and our Constitution. Reformers like Wilson wanted to get things done, and our Constitution makes it difficult to do so with the checks and balances our founders saw as a design feature, not a design flaw. They wanted to disperse power. They favored the separation of the House and the Senate. They favored separation of the other branches, the executive branch and the judiciary. And of course, power was also dispersed to the states, adding another layer of protection around the idea that we cannot have too much concentrated power in one place. All because our founders had a view of human nature best represented by James Madison's historic quote in Federalist Number 51. If men were angels, no government would be necessary. If angels were to govern men, neither external nor internal controls on government would be necessary. Well, needless to say, men are not angels. It is understandable that reformers like Roosevelt and Wilson would get frustrated by the limitations set before them by the Constitution and the Declaration. It was hubris of them. It was arrogance of them to toss aside the profound brilliance of our founding documents in the name of reform. As the great pundit G.K. Chesterton put it best, cautioning reformers with this observation: before you tear down a fence, be sure to first understand the purpose that the fence was erected to serve in the first place. The fact was, progressivism had reached its zenith in American political life. But no movement, as we've learned in our effort to tell the story of America, no movement lasts forever. Wilson's ideas, Wilson's theory of government, and the policies that advocated them were about to face profound challenges. And from a much bigger arena, the world stage and world politics.
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2: And we return to Our American Stories. Up next, a story from Bob Kendrick. He's the president of the Negro League's Baseball Museum in Kansas City, Missouri. Today, Bob shares with us the story of a player many experts believe, at least experts in the world of baseball, was the greatest of all time. And we're talking Satchel Paige. Take it away, Bob.
3: I think the work that we've done over the last 30 plus years, people now come to the Negro Leagues Baseball Museum expecting to meet some pretty good baseball players. And of course, you're going to leave not being disappointed. You're going to meet some of the greatest athletes to ever put on a baseball uniform. But by the time our guests walk away from this experience, I think they truly walk away with a much deeper, richer appreciation for just how great this country really is. Because the story of the Negro Leagues could have only happened in America. Yes, it is anchored against the ugliness of American segregation, a horrible chapter in this country's history. But out of segregation rose this wonderful story of triumph and conquest, and is all based on one small, simple principle. You won't let me play with you in the major leagues? Okay, I'll create my own league. And they never believed that they were inferior because they were playing in the Negro Leagues, or that the white athlete was superior because they were playing in the major leagues. But everybody else did. And so they knew how good they were, and they knew how good their league was. And you know what? The major leaguers knew how good they were. Yeah, because they had competed with and against each other in countless exhibition games. And when we went to those Spanish-speaking countries, there was no separation. They were all playing together, which is one of the reasons why I think Ted Williams, upon his own induction into the National Baseball Hall of Fame in 1966, stood there and boldly used his platform to advocate for the induction of Negro League stars into the National Baseball Hall of Fame. He would go on to say that he hoped someday the likes of Satchel Paige and Josh Gibson would be inducted into the National Baseball Hall of Fame as symbols of those great black stars who had never been given an opportunity. That was 1966. 5 years later, Satchel Paige becomes the first from the Negro Leagues to be inducted into the National Baseball Hall of Fame, or I should say the first for his Negro Leagues career. He joins the Cleveland Indians in 1948 as a supposedly 42-year-old rookie. Only God knows how old he really was. Cleveland would win the World Series. My Cleveland fans get tired of hearing me say this, but it was the last time that Cleveland won the World Series was 1948 with Satchel Paige and Larry Doby. Many thought Satchel should have been named Rookie of the Year. He goes 6-1 with a 2.4 ERA

0: his rookie season at age 42, which means he was likely closer to 52. He never told his real age, and quite frankly, I'm not convinced that Satchel knew his real age. And that's not far-fetched, because there were a lot of folks, particularly black folks born in the Deep South, who didn't know how old they were. Now, baseball says that Satchel was born July 7, 1906, which I absolutely do not believe. The man that died here in 1982 had likely seen 76 a long time ago. Satchel, I believe, was born sometime in the early to mid 1890s in Mobile, Alabama. And like virtually everyone of that era, you're not born in a hospital, you're born at home to a midwife. And that birth record was typically kept in the back page of the family Bible. Now, according to Satchel, the goat ate that page out the Bible. So he didn't know. But as Satchel would whimsically pose the question, how old would you be if you didn't know how old you are? Or that age is simply mind over matter. If you don't mind, it don't matter. And that is how he led his life. Now, in his prime, they clocked his fastball at 105 miles per hour. But what really made Satchel so special, and I can tell you right now, 105, pretty doggone special. But what really made Satchel so special was 105 with pinpoint control. He could put it exactly where he wanted to put it. And I am not talking about just throwing strikes. The catcher sat the target. He hit the target. He didn't miss. You see, he didn't warm up in the bullpen like most pitchers do, throwing to the catcher across home plate. You know what Satchel would use? A stick of foil chewing gum wrapper. Honest God's truth. The catcher would sit the chewing gum wrapper on top of home plate. And wherever the catcher moved the chewing gum wrapper, Satchel right over the top of that chewing gum wrapper. He was absolutely uncanny. I tell my guests all the time, there will never, ever, ever be another Leroy Satchel Page. Not someone who combines the longevity. By his estimation, he pitched in over 2,600 games, recorded some 55 no-hitters, and only God knows how many strikeouts, and the charisma. He could sell it. Yeah, he could sell it, but he could also back it up. And so Satchel had names for his pitches. So he didn't have fastball, curveball, changeup. No, not Satchel. Satchel had what he called his midnight creeper. He had the two-humper. He had the bat dodger. He had the hesitation pitch. He had the long time, the short time, the jump ball, the trouble ball, the radio ball, the wobbly ball, the dipsy-doo. And he also had a pitch that he called his B-ball. You know why he called it the B-ball? Because Satchel says, it bees where I want it to be when I want it to be there. And so I tell all my young major league pitchers when they come into the museum, they better develop themselves a B-ball. And so he was so amazing. One of my favorite stories relative to Satchel, they were playing in the Denver Post Tournament. Satchel Page All-Stars versus an all-white semi-pro team from the Coors Brewing Company. And Buck O'Neill is playing first base for Satchel and his All-Stars. And he says the first kid from the Coors team gets into the batter's box. He digs in. Satchel throws him a fastball. Kid swung as hard as he could, topped it, dribbled it down the third base line. It stays fair. He beats it out and gets an infield hit. Well, Buck says about that time, one of the kids from the Coors dugout steps out on top of the dugout steps and he yells out, "Let's beat him. He ain't nothing but an overrated darkie." Well, Satchel's nickname, and he had a nickname for everybody, his nickname famously for Buck O'Neill was Nancy. Now, that's a whole nother story. We ain't got time to tell that story. But anyway, Satchel looks over at first base. He says, "Nancy, did you hear that?" Buck said, "Yes, Satchel, I heard him." He said, "Nancy, bring him in." So Buck is at first base. He turns and he motions for the outfield to take a couple of steps in. Satchel says, "Nah, Nancy, bring him all the way in." Honest to God's truth, there were seven guys kneeling around the mound. Satchel Page and the catcher. and Satchel strikes out the side on 9 straight pitches. He looks into the Coors dugout and says, "Overrated darkie, hey." And of course, the kid that said this, he was embarrassed, and all the guys came out to apologize to Satchel and his teammates. But Buck O'Neill swore to the day he died, if he had one game to win and any choice of any pitcher from any era, it would be the legendary Leroy Satchel Paige. He said, "You might beat him when he was out there messing around, but when he was locked and loaded, forget about it." But as Satchel would say, there were a lot of Satchel Paiges that played in this league known as the Negro Leagues. And it is so very fitting that we now have a place where their contributions not only to our sport are being remembered, but their contributions to our society. And again, it is at a time when there's only a handful of these legendary athletes still with us. They're like World War II vets. Many of them were World War II vets. So what stood at risk was that this story was going to die when that last Negro Leaguer left the face of this earth. We cannot allow that to happen. I tell my guests all the time, the Negro Leagues Baseball Museum doesn't need to survive. It has to survive.
1: And great job, as always, by Monty Montgomery on the production. A special thanks also to Bob Kendrick, president of the Negro Leagues Baseball Museum in Kansas City, Missouri. Out of segregation, Bob said, rose triumph. And indeed, the African-American rebuttal to the Major League Baseball's refusal to let African-Americans play was start our own league. And nobody more perfectly represented that league and the talents than Leroy Satchel Paige. 2,600 wins, 105-mile-an-hour fastball. The story of Leroy Satchel Paige on Our American Story.
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10: From ABC News, I'm Sherry Preston. In a major rebuke to President Trump, the Supreme Court striking down his executive order banning birthright citizenship to children born in the U.S. to parents who are in the country illegally. ABC News Chief White House Correspondent Mary Bruce has more.
11: This is a huge blow to one of President Trump's signature immigration promises. In fact, on the very first day of his second term, the president signed this executive order unilaterally declaring that only newborns whose parents have permanent legal status are eligible to be citizens, despite what the 14th Amendment says. The president often argues this is not how birthright citizenship was intended to be used. He often argues that it was meant for the children of enslaved people, not for those born of migrants who illegally cross the border. The Supreme Court today firmly disagreeing, backing the 14th Amendment and the right to birthright citizenship.
10: The president took the unprecedented step of actually going to the arguments over birthright citizenship in person, but eventually he left early on the day the case was heard. The high court also today upholding state laws banning transgender girls and women from playing on school athletic teams. ABC Stephen Portnoy has that.
12: Justice Brett Kavanaugh's majority opinion says it's reasonable to have separate sports teams for biological males and biological females, citing their inherent physical differences. As a result, the court holds that states may ban transgender athletes from girls and women's sports, delineating on the basis of biological sex to, quote, reduce the risk of physical injury and ensure fair competition. The three liberal justices on the court wrote separately to express their disagreement with the majority's opinion.
10: The heat dome that's been sitting over the Midwest is moving further east. Temperatures expected to be 100 degrees or more in places like Philadelphia, New York, and Boston this week. Talks happening in Doha. However, U.S. Envoy Steve Witkoff and Jared Kushner are not sitting down with their Iranian counterparts. Instead, the two sides are talking with mediators. Dow's up 69 points. This is ABC News.
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10: How expensive has your summer been? The cost of live events has been going up and up and up over the last 5 years to the point where some people are calling it funflation.
13: People are shelling out this summer to pay for live events. And as the Wall Street Journal first reported, some are dipping into their savings, even taking on new debt to afford increasingly expensive tickets.
10: ABC's Elizabeth Schulze, the cost of events like concerts, parks, and sporting events has increased dramatically since 2020, by some accounts up 27%. The West battling early wildfires, including one along the Utah-Colorado border that has killed three firefighters this week. ABC's Melissa Adan has more from Beaver, Utah.
14: Nearly 40 large wildfires are currently burning across nine states. In Utah, the city of Beaver canceling its July 4th celebrations amid the blazes. The state's Cottonwood Fire, the largest in the country, already growing to more than 146 square miles, roughly the size of the city of Philadelphia. Shane Gadbaugh's ski resort largely devastated by the fire.
15: It's bad. It's like a war zone.
14: With new blazes exploding by the day.
10: The U.S. Forest Service says the three firefighters who died were forced to use their emergency fire shelters when they became trapped by the flames. Serena Williams is back on center court at Wimbledon, her wild card match coming nearly 4 years after she announced her retirement. She is also playing doubles at the All England Club with her sister Venus. Her match starts in about an hour. Sherry Preston, ABC News.
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19: At 10:05, it is mostly cloudy and 84. I'm Jonathan Krause. The entire WHBY listening area under a severe thunderstorm watch until 2 o'clock this afternoon. Conditions are right for the development of severe storms here in the area. We'll keep you updated on if anything happens to move into the Fox Valley over the next couple of hours. The state's child care bridge payments program for providers expires this week, and Wisconsin Early Childhood Association Executive Director Ruth Schmidt says families and policymakers will need to make some decisions.
20: Either people will need to leave the workplace, or they need to get paid higher wages, or we need to step in with some sort of a public investment into this, because we acknowledge that the entire state relies on there being a healthy system of childcare.
19: The bridge payments program was established when the earlier Child Care Counts Pandemic Era Stabilization Program expired a year ago.
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22: This is Lee Habib, and this is Our American Stories, the show where America is the star and the American people. And we love telling stories about history here on this show. And all of our history stories are sponsored by the great folks at Hillsdale College, where you can go to learn all the things that are beautiful in life and all the things that are good in life. And if you can't get to Hillsdale, Hillsdale will come to you with their free and terrific online courses. Up next, best-selling historian and two-time Pulitzer winner, the late David McCullough. He's the author of 1776. In this masterwork, he tells the intensely human story of those who marched with General George Washington in the year of the Declaration of Independence. He starts the book in the beginning of 1775. Let's take a listen.
23: Washington's own total count of letters just written in this 18-month period totals nearly 1,000. For while this very self-controlled, the very model of a leader acting as a leader in his presence before the troops, always, never revealing doubt, uncertainty, or what was going on in the inner side of him, in his privacy, and particularly late at night when he was sleepless, he would pour out his innermost feelings in a way that is immensely human and very revealing. He was often full of despair, often full of doubt, very often full of self-pity. And who was to blame him? I'll read you one example. This was written the night of January 14th, late at night, in his headquarters outside of Boston. The reflection upon my situation and that of this army produces many an uneasy hour when all around me are wrapped in sleep. I have often thought how much happier I should have been if, instead of accepting of a command under such circumstances, I had taken my musket upon my shoulders and entered the ranks, or if I could have justified the measure to posterity and my own conscience, had retired to the back country and lived in a wigwam. If I shall be able to rise superior to these and many other difficulties which might be enumerated, I shall most religiously believe that the finger of Providence is in it. He's afraid he's going to fail. He wishes he didn't have the burden of this impossible command. And he had told the Congress that he was not up to the command, that he was not sufficient for the job. And he meant it. But he also knew that he was more up to it than anybody else. And he also showed up in Congress in his uniform, indicating he was available. When he spoke to Congress, he said, if circumstances go against me and this doesn't work, remember, I warned you. Now, Congress picked George Washington not because he was a brilliant general or he had a great war record. He didn't. He'd served gallantly, courageously in the French and Indian War. But he had been out of military life for more than 15 years, and he had no great record as a tactician or strategist. They picked George Washington because they knew him as a man. They knew him as a fellow member of the Continental Congress. And they liked him, they trusted him. They knew his character, they knew his integrity. And they made one of the best decisions any Congress ever made in choosing him to be the commander. When we start toting up, adding up the miracles of the creation of our country, George Washington is one of them. He would serve through the entire war. And the only other general officers who would serve through the entire war were Greene and Knox, these two young New Englanders whom he spotted right at the start, despite the fact that he didn't like New Englanders. He overcame that bias. He thought they were dirty, he thought they were rude, and he thought they had this intolerable notion that they could decide things for themselves, like only serving if they could elect their own officers. And often the officers got elected by requiring little or no discipline or insisting on any kind of punishment for those who broke the rules. But he overcame that bias, and as it turned out, those two men were the best he had, and they would serve the entire length of the war with him. Now, the 14th of January, the night that he wrote these despairing letters, was probably as low a point as he'd ever known in his life. There was not enough gunpowder. There was not enough money. He had to replace virtually his entire army because as of December 31st, an entire army had been free to go home. Their enlistments were up, and most of them went home. So he'd had to replace that army with new, greener enlistees in the face of the enemy without the enemy knowing that he had no gunpowder, had an even greener and less experienced army taking the place of the army that had moved out, and he had no money to pay them, and winter was setting in, they didn't have adequate clothes or adequate barracks, and so forth. He really felt, honestly, that no commander had ever been put into a tougher position. 4 days later, on January 18th, the whole situation changed. It changed because young Henry Knox had come to him in November with an idea. Now, this is an extremely interesting situation for two reasons. First of all, that a young minor officer in the Army could go directly to the commander-in-chief with an idea. That wouldn't have happened in the British Army. And it wasn't just the young man could go from a low rank to the top to convey this idea, but that the idea could get to the top, to the commander-in-chief. So it's the opportunity of the individual and the opportunity for ideas. Two very powerful American themes all along in our whole history.
22: And you've been listening to David McCullough telling the story of 1776 and the months leading up to that important year. It's, in a way, one of my favorite books of his. It's the biography of a year. But my goodness, Washington proves a central figure. And also that part about good ideas getting to the top. And how that could not have happened with the British Army. And this has a lot to do with freedom and free enterprise and looking for the best ideas to come up rather than filter from the top down. When we come back, more of the story of 1776 and its author, David McCullough, here on Our American Stories. 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
19: 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First alert, meteorologist David Ernst will have a red-hot forecast. 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
6: It's a First Alert weather day. Hot, humid, and breezy. A high of 92, but the heat index approaching 105 this afternoon. Hazy sun and clouds with a chance of thunderstorms northwest the Fox Valley. Chance of scattered storms tonight. Variable clouds, balmy, and humid with a low near 75. From the WBY First Alert Weather Center, I'm meteorologist Steve Balon.
22: And we continue with Our American Stories and with Pulitzer Prize winning David McCullough, the late David McCullough, and his book, 1776. He made this speech at the National Archives in Washington, D.C.
7: The idea was to go to Ticonderoga at the southernmost end of Lake Champlain and fetch the great guns that were there, cannon and mortar, and haul them nearly 300 miles back to Boston in the dead of winter, down the Hudson Valley, as far as Albany, crossing the Hudson, and then taking them over the Berkshire Mountains. And it was all virtually wilderness, very few roads. Again, I repeat, in the dead of winter. Washington liked the idea immediately, and immediately said to Knox, "You're in charge." And he did it. Phenomenal. This bookseller from Boston, who'd never been out of Boston, who'd never attempted anything of the kind. He was, authorized to spend no more than $1,000, and he could take one man with him. So he took his younger brother, who was 19. 25-year-old bookseller and a 19-year-old kid, and they set off to bring back the guns from Ticonderoga. It's like something in a myth. And it worked. Now, how they did it, well, you'll have to read my book. And what happened? Well, what happened in one night, with massive use of manpower and oxen, nearly 1,000 oxen, they put those guns on top of Dorchester Heights. And the British woke up the next morning, March 5th, looked up and saw what had happened and realized they had to get out. They were right under those guns, well within range, as were their ships in the harbor, which was maybe even more important. If the ships were knocked out, they had no way to escape. So a quiet, unofficial, secret deal was made. The Americans agreed they would not bombard British troops in Boston or the ships in the harbor, and that the British would be free to leave without any attack on the part of the Americans if the British agreed not to burn the city of Boston, which they were well ready to do. So on March 17th, the British sailed away. Evacuation Day, which in Boston is often celebrated for another reason. And that rather reason is a good one, but it often eclipses what Evacuation Day is about. It was an immensely important event because we had bested them with sheer manpower, ingenuity, and the capacity to do things. We couldn't march very well. We couldn't drill very well. We couldn't fire muskets as rapidly as could the British. We weren't really very good soldiers at all. Unruly bush leaguers, farmers in from the fields. But we'd bested them. We'd shamed them. And it filled us with pride and, unfortunately, more confidence in ourselves than we should have. What followed was Washington then moved to New York to defend New York against the return of the British, which was expected to come about almost any time. Didn't happen until the end of June, first part of July, and the British sailed in such force as to dazzle anyone who saw it. Over 400 ships, 32,000 troops. That was more troops than the entire population of Philadelphia, which was the largest city in the country at the time. Determined to take New York. Washington decided on his own that he would defend New York, that he had to defend New York for political reasons. It was a political decision. Washington was a political general, very important. Important in the sense that he understood how the system worked, which was that he wasn't the boss, Congress was boss. And it was a mistake. We couldn't possibly defend New York. We had no ships to stop the British from bringing their fleet, their biggest ships, up into the Hudson, or smaller warships up into the East River. Two ships had more cannon power than all the cannon we had on all of New York. And he faced the British for the first time in the Battle of Brooklyn. The Battle of Brooklyn was an enormous battle. It covered 6 miles. There were 40,000 people involved. And Washington proved quite inept in his first attempt to command a battle. The British outsmarted us, outflanked us, outfought us. They killed over 300, nearly 400 American soldiers. They took 1,000 of our men captive, prisoners, and 3 of our generals, and left Washington trapped there on Brooklyn Heights if they could possibly bring their ships up into the East River, which they were unable to do because of the direction of the wind. If the wind had been in a different direction the night of August 29th, 1776, we'd all be sipping tea and referring to our flat in New York and singing God Praise the Queen. I think it would have been over because 9,000 men, including their commander-in-chief, would have had no escape. As it was, because they couldn't bring those ships up, Washington attempted a night withdrawal from Brooklyn. It was the Dunkirk of the Revolutionary War, a phenomenal accomplishment, given that he had dispirited, defeated troops who were soaking wet, had very little sleep, were cold, and they'd never done anything like it before. The hardest military maneuver, is almost as hard as any military maneuver of all, is to an organized, orderly withdrawal in the face of overwhelming enemy force. They did it at night across the East River, no running lights. And again, Providence, the hand of God, entered in at exactly the point when it looked like the river was too rough because of the northeast wind for our little makeshift flotilla to start taking the men across. Suddenly the wind dropped like the parting of the Red Sea, and the boats started over. When morning came, there were several thousand men who had still not gotten off, and the whole thing was going to be revealed to the British that we were trying to escape under their very noses. A providential fog came in and covered the entire Brooklyn side of the East River. Fog so dense that people couldn't see 6 yards ahead of them. And there was no fog whatsoever over on the Brooklyn side. They got 9,000 men, all their equipment, horses, and cannon off of Brooklyn, across the East River, which isn't a river at all, but a tidal strait, and very treacherous currents, even in the best of condition, without the loss of a single man. But it wasn't just providence or chance or the hand of God. It was the skill of those mariners manning the boats, under the command of a man named John Glover. They were mostly all from the North Shore of Boston, Marblehead, Gloucester, and such places. And they performed in a way that few men have ever performed their profession, what they knew better, with larger consequences riding on their ability. There were times when most of those boats, because they were so loaded down, the water was only a matter of inches below the gunwales. It was a phenomenal feat of navigation, seamanship.
22: And you're listening to the late David McCullough, two-time Pulitzer Prize winner, author of 1776, giving us a masterclass of storytelling and dragging us through what Washington and the troops faced as they tried to withdraw from Brooklyn. 9,000 men, the Dunkirk of the Revolutionary War, and that is aptly stated. And that East River, if you've been to New York, you know that that's not a river. What that is a, it's like a roaring canyon of water that just rips and rips. The tide, you can see that water moving. It's fierce, and not a single life was lost. 9,000 men, their equipment, the horses, everything. Providence, no doubt, played a part. The way David McCullough described that fog setting in, just remarkable. And of course, the talent involved across the board. When we come back, more of this remarkable story, the story of the founding of our nation, the year 1776, a biography essentially of that year by the great and late David McCullough. The storytelling continues here on Our American Stories.
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22: American Stories, and with two-time Pulitzer Prize winner, David McCullough, the late David McCullough, and he's the author of 1776, the book that he's describing at this remarkable talk he gave at the National Archives. Let's take you back there and let's pick up where we last left off.
7: One defeat then followed another. Kips Bay was turned into a rout when the British invaded Manhattan. Washington lost his self-control for one of the few times in his whole career. Struck out with his riding crop, trying to stop those who were running like rabbits, throwing off their knapsacks and hats and dropping their muskets in order to run faster away from the oncoming enemy. Washington, on a big horse, kept charging forward, getting closer and closer to the enemy. And his anger was he was in such a rage that Nathaniel Greene called it almost suicidal. So close did he get to the enemy. And it was only because two of his staff managed to get a hold of the bridle of the horse that they got him off the field. If Washington had been killed, then, if Washington had been captured at Brooklyn, it would have been over. He would be called the indispensable man later on. I don't think that's an overstatement. There was nobody really with the stature, with the capacity for leadership, for all of his mistakes, to take his place. He then made another grievous performance with the assault on Fort Washington, which stood on the highest promontory at the north end of the island of Manhattan, right where the George Washington Bridge comes in today. His problem there was indecision. He couldn't decide what to do, so he made no decision at all. General Greene told him he thought the port could be held. Greene was wrong. The fort fell. They lost another 3,000 taken prisoner, more cannon, more material. And from that point on began the long march, the long retreat across New Jersey. At one point, as the march got closer to Pennsylvania, the enlistments of 2,000 men came up. And 2,000 men said, "That's it for us," and went home. Don't picture all these soldiers as heroes. They had been deserting by the hundreds all through the campaign. After every defeat, people gave up and left. Many defected, went over to the enemy. We forget that. But some didn't leave. Some stayed with him. Some would follow him anywhere. Washington was a leader. He wasn't a brilliant intellectual. He wasn't a spectacular speaker. He wasn't a brilliant general. He was a leader. And people would follow him, and some would follow him through hell. 3,000 of them stayed with him. That's all there were, 3,000 men. All that stood in the way of the end of the Revolution and any hope that the great words, the great ideals of the Declaration of Independence would mean anything more than words on paper. And so when we celebrate our 4th of July, we shouldn't just think of those people who were at Independence Hall in Philadelphia, the people portrayed by John Trumbull in the painting of July 4th, 1776, and the signing of the Declaration of Independence. Part of our problem is that we tend to see those figures from the 18th century as not quite real, like figures in a costume pageant, in their silks and their powdered hair, and their sort of posed statesman-like positions. This is another side of the story. This is another kind of American, another kind of patriot, another kind of hero, those 3,000 men. When they finally succeeded in putting the Delaware between them and the oncoming British Army, in other words, they crossed the Delaware at night to get over to the Pennsylvania side and destroyed all the remaining boats on the New Jersey side so the British couldn't follow immediately after, Charles Wilson Peale, the great Philadelphia painter, was part of a militia unit that had turned out to bring some support for Washington. And he walked among those troops the morning after their crossing. And he wrote in his diary that he had never seen such miserable human beings in all of his life. They were all in rags. They were half-starved. They had no winter clothing. They were covered with dirt and signs of disease. And he saw one man that he describes in the diary as the most wretched mortal he'd ever laid eyes on. He said the man was so dirty, you could hardly see his color of his skin. He had nothing. He was naked except for what they called a blanket coat. His hair was long and filthy, hanging down over his shoulders, and his face was covered with sores. And then a few minutes later, he realized the man was his own brother. So those are some of the people we need to remember. They stayed there on the Pennsylvania side of the river, sort of taking stock. And the only conclusion that any rational person could have come to, and most did, as had the British, as had the great majority of American citizens, is that the war was over and we had lost. But fortunately, Washington chose not to see it that way. He admitted in one of these private letters, in which he is so very honest and forthcoming, that the game is about up. So, when all hope's gone, he did what you have to sometimes do under those conditions. He attacked. He crossed the Delaware at McConkie's Ferry up to the north. He crossed, as we all know, with ice cakes in the river. And no, he probably wasn't standing up in the boat. And no, the famous painting is filled with inaccuracies. But you know, it doesn't matter because the painting conveys the drama, the magnitude, the importance of that event, which would turn history. would change the course of the war, change the course of American history, and consequently change world history. And as tough and as demanding as the crossing was, again managed by John Glover and his Marblehead Mariners, the worst part of the night was the march to the south, down the east side of the river to strike at Trenton. The wind was howling. It was another northeaster. It was a blinding snow, sleet, hail. Heaven knows what the wind chill factor was. And they marched 9 miles through the night, men with no winter clothes. They're in rags. Many of them have no shoes. Their feet are wrapped in rags. And yes, they did, some of them, leave bloody footprints in the snow. They were so cold on that 9 mile march that two men froze to death on the march. To give a rough idea of how terribly difficult it was, the suffering they endured. And the next morning, no sleep, marching all night, 9 miles, through the dark, they struck at Trenton with a passion such as which they had never shown.
22: And you're listening to David McCullough tell one of the greatest stories ever told about the foundation and formation of our country. And it happened in that year, and it happened in that moment. And it was real-life men, not guys walking around thinking about the future, and not people knowing what the future would bring. They were living in the present. And my goodness, what Washington faced. Deserters, bad weather, retreating, pretty much filled now with self-doubt, knowing in the end that almost all was lost. And so what do you do at that moment? You attack. And my goodness, what an attack it was. Crossing the Delaware, we've seen the pictures. But my goodness, this description, brutal. Because as tough as the crossing was, the worst part of the night was that long march south, 9 miles to be precise. When we come back, this remarkable story continues, as only David McCullough can. His talk at the National Archives. Late David McCullough's storytelling continues here on Our American Stories.
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1: And we continue with Our American Stories and with two-time Pulitzer winner, the late David McCullough. And he's talking about his book, 1776. Go to Amazon or wherever you pick up your books and buy 1776. It's essentially the biography of a year, 18 months technically. But to understand 1776, that year, you had to understand the 8 months before. Let's pick up now where we last left off.
2: They tore out of the fields and woods above Trenton, out of this blinding blizzard early in the morning, and it was all over in about 45 minutes. It wasn't a big battle. It wasn't a great sort of stagey 18th century battle as Brooklyn had been. It was a fierce house-to-house combat, and we won decisively. And that meant worlds, because we'd never beat them at fighting. And we'd beaten them. And we turned around a few days later, again in a bold night march, an early morning attack, and struck at Princeton and won there too. But it was the victory at Trenton, after crossing the Delaware Christmas night, that changed the war because of its psychological effect, its impact on the morale of the army and its impact on the morale of the country. The word spread like wildfire that we had won. We had won a fight with the British Empire, and maybe even equally satisfying, we had beaten the Hessians, who were the most despised of those we were fighting. I don't think we sufficiently understand the history of our own country, and I don't think we sufficiently respect the history of our own country. I think we know we live in a very interesting country, and certainly we do. We also have a very interesting history. And unlike most people, most countries, we know when we were born. And they call the Declaration of Independence our birth certificate. Nathaniel Greene later called George Washington the deliverer of his nation, which I think is very apt. I want to close with a scene that to me is as moving as anything in the whole story. And I'll try to sketch it as quickly and I hope as effectively as possible. On December 31st, 1776, the last day of the year, again, the entire army was free to go home. All their enlistments were up. And Washington was desperate to get men to reenlist. He dreaded having to do what he'd done the previous December, of putting together a whole new, even greener army. And so on December 31st, he called the men out into formation. And without any authority to do so, standing in front of them on his horse, resplendent in his magnificent uniform, he said that they would sign on for another 6 months. He would see to it that they received a bounty of $10. He had no authority whatever from the Congress to do that. But as he wrote to Robert Morris, quite bluntly, "I thought it no time to stand on trifles." One of the soldiers would remember his regiment being called out, and His Excellency, as Washington was called, astride on the big horse, addressing them in what the soldier called the most affectionate manner. The great majority of these men were New Englanders. They had been with him from the start.

0: served much longer than anybody, and they had no illusions about what they were being expected to do if they signed on again. Those willing to stay were asked to step forward. The drums rolled, and no one moved. Minutes passed. No one moved. And then Washington turned on his horse and rode away from them, his back to them. And then he stopped and turned and came back again and spoke to them a second time. And here's what he said. "My brave fellows, you have done all I asked you to do and more than could be reasonably expected. But your country is at stake, your wives, your houses, and all you hold dear. You have worn yourself out with fatigues and hardships, but we know not how to spare you. If you will consent to stay 1 month longer, you will render that service to the cause of liberty and to your country, which you can probably never do under any other circumstance." Again, the drums rolled, and this time the men began stepping forward. "God Almighty," wrote Nathaniel Greene, "inclined their hearts to listen to the proposal, and they engaged anew." What's so interesting there is that it's a perfect example of what was so great about Washington. He would not give up. He speaks to them once. They don't react. He speaks to them a second time. And they do react. The first time he's offering them some pay, which he knows they desperately need to support their families, to support themselves. It's realistic. It's not just offering them money. It's realistic. He understands that patriotism only will go so far for people who have been through hell. But then the second time, he does appeal directly to what Lincoln might call their better angels. And it works. And I wonder if any of you are struck by something that has struck me about that speech. The line, "If you will consent to stay 1 month longer, you will render that service to the cause of liberty and to your country, which you can probably never do under any other circumstance." You have a great chance, a great opportunity that others don't have. Isn't that so like the famous speech in Henry V? "We few, we happy few, and gentlemen in England now abed, shall think themselves accursed that they were not here." Same idea. Same idea. This story, again from Shakespeare, "The good man will teach his son." This story is something we should teach our sons and daughters and grandsons and granddaughters. Congress, meantime, had fled, taken off from Philadelphia, terrified that the British were going to attack and take Philadelphia. And they had abdicated all their control over Washington and made him virtually a dictator. This is very little known by most people. They'd say, "We're going, you're in charge." And in their letter transmitting this new resolution, they said, "Happy it is for this country that the general of their forces can safely be entrusted with the most unlimited power, and neither personal security, liberty, nor property be in the least degree endangered thereby." But even more interesting is what he wrote to them. "Instead of thinking myself freed from all civil obligations by this mark of their confidence, the members of Congress, I shall constantly bear in mind that as the sword was the last resort for the preservation of our liberties, so it ought to be the first thing laid aside when those liberties are firmly established." And he was, as I think we all know, as good as his word. He went before Congress when the war finally ended and gave back his command. No conquering general had ever done that. This magnificent moment in our history is memorialized, commemorated in a fine painting that hangs in the rotunda of the Capitol, again by John Trumbull. When George III was told, after the war had ended, by the painter Benjamin West, who was the court painter to the crown, and who lived in London, and who was an American, who'd been living there since well before the war, when George III was told by Benjamin West that Washington would probably do this, George III said, if he does that, he will be the greatest man in the world. I don't think that there's a much more powerful story than the story of our origins. And I hope that none of us ever will ever think of them again as figures in a costume pageant.
1: And a terrific job on the production and editing by our own Greg Hengler. And a special thanks to the late David McCullough, two-time Pulitzer Prize winner. And he was giving this address at the National Archives about his book, 1776. Go to Amazon for The Usual Suspects and pick it up. And as always, all of our history segments are brought to us by the great folks at Hillsdale College. By the way, take their Constitution 101 course. It's terrific. I learned more in that course than I did in 3 years at the University of Virginia Law School. We know when we were born as a country, and we were born and birthed in 1776. The story of this great country. David McCullough's 1776 here on Our American Stories.
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15: From ABC News, I'm Michelle Franzen. The Supreme Court closing out its term today with decisions on major cases, including blocking President Trump's executive order on birthright citizenship. Here's ABC's Stephen Portnoy.
16: The 6-3 decision reaffirms the Supreme Court's 1898 ruling that except for the children of ambassadors, all people born in the U.S. are citizens under the 14th Amendment. Chief Justice John Roberts was joined in his opinion by fellow conservative Amy Coney Barrett and the court's three liberal justices, while Trump appointee Brett Kavanaugh said he agreed with the outcome of the case. The court's three other conservatives, Clarence Thomas, Samuel Alito, and Neil Gorsuch, dissented.
15: Justices in another landmark case ruling to uphold a lower court ban on trans athletes from playing on school teams for women and girls. ABC's Devin Dwyer says the case involved West Virginia and Idaho.
17: 29 states that have similar laws as West Virginia will continue to stand. And I will note that 21 states don't have bans on transgender athletes. Those are unaffected by this decision, but certainly a blow to that transgender community and student athletes on this last day of Pride Month.
15: In Qatar, indirect talks taking place today in Doha in efforts to finalize a peace deal between the U.S. and Iran. U.S. delegates meeting with mediators but not engaging with Iranian officials. The Strait of Hormuz and Iran's nuclear program remain sticking points. Republican Representative Thomas Kane Jr. of New Jersey returning to Capitol Hill today following a four-month absence due to what he called a medical issue. Kane, in remarks on House floor, says he was diagnosed with depression.
18: The doctors recommended that I remain in the hospital to address my illness. They explained to me that this would be the fastest way to recovery. And to be honest, I was hesitant. I didn't think that I had time for it.
15: Kane missed more than 100 votes during his absence. In Venezuela, search and rescue efforts continuing to find survivors following last week's major earthquakes. More than 1,700 confirmed dead so far. You're listening to ABC News.
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15: Bad weather today, forcing NASA to scrub its first-of-its-kind mission to rescue a satellite whose orbit has been dropping at an alarming rate.
19: Even the launch of the Lynx satellite repair robot is unusual. Instead of being sent up vertically from a traditional launch pad, it's loaded into a rocket and dropped from the belly of what used to be an Air Canada passenger jet. Gonhee Lee heads the aerospace company behind Lynx.
20: Just a few months ago, this spacecraft was a conceptual drawing.
19: Now it's set for its first job, grabbing hold of the Swift Space Telescope and hoisting it higher into orbit before it falls into Earth's atmosphere and burns up. Jim Ryan, ABC News.
15: With more people spending time outdoors in the summertime, a new warning about ticks and Lyme disease. Visits to emergency rooms for tick bites now higher than normal in many parts of the country. ABC News medical contributor Dr. Alok Patel says rising global temperatures are adding to the problem.
21: As the planet gets warmer, the geographic range of ticks even increases. And what else happens with warm weather? People go outside. They go hiking. They enjoy the sunshine. This puts them even in more range to potentially get bitten by a tick.
15: Experts say to protect yourself, avoid wooded and grassy areas and do a full body check for those ticks after being outdoors. Uber and Waymo ending their partnership in Phoenix. Uber has been collaborating with other companies to develop its own autonomous cars. Waymo will continue to operate in the city, offering robo-taxis through its own app. Michelle Franzen, ABC News.
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1: At 11:05, we have rain and 86 degrees. Good morning, I'm Jonathan Krause. Appleton police say they will be aggressive in breaking out windows on vehicles if they get reports of children or pets inside this week. Lieutenant John Ostermeyer says it does not take long to cause hyperthermia.
5: Children don't regulate body temperature as well as adults do, and literally minutes in a car can become deadly.
1: Anyone seeing a child or an animal left unattended in a closed vehicle is encouraged to call 911. The city of Green Bay is opening the newly remodeled Bay Beach Pavilion Dance Hall as a cooling shelter this week. The building will be open to the public during regular business hours for Bay Beach itself. The city just reopened that pavilion 2 weeks ago. Wisconsin Public Service has some tips for lowering energy costs during our extreme heat. Spokesman Matt Cullen says keeping your curtains or shades closed during the day can help inside temperatures stay lower.
23: Every customer is just a little bit different in how their home uses energy. Your air conditioner, as you might expect, is going to be something that's probably going to use more energy during this time period because of the hot weather outside. It might be running more frequently.
1: Other suggestions are to operate stoves and ovens after sunset to reduce inside heating and to run fans only in rooms that will be used during the day. Two area libraries say social media posts promoting events at their locations are fake. Posts claiming the Oshkosh and Kakana Public Libraries will be hosting robotic events next month have been popping up on Facebook. Officials say such events are not happening and that the posters are likely trying to collect personal information from those who register for the events. Efforts to have the post removed are underway. WHBY News Time's 11:06. Your first alert forecast is next.
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25: It's a first alert weather day. Hot, humid, and breezy. A high of 92, but the heat index approaching 105 this afternoon. Hazy sun and clouds with a chance of thunderstorms northwest the Fox Valley. Chance of scattered storms tonight. Variable clouds, balmy and humid with a low near 75. From the WBY First Alert Weather Center, I'm meteorologist Steve Balon.
26: Thank you, Steve. Rain just moving through the North Appleton area here, East Appleton area. We are still under that extreme heat warning as well. Current conditions, cloudy skies, 86 degrees from the Myron Construction Studios of WHBY. 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

0: Hey there, good morning. Welcome in Focus Fox Valley, rocking and rolling live in the midday. I'm Haley Tenpass, joining you from our Myron Construction Studios of WHBY out one window. I see some lighter skies out the other window, much darker skies. We are, of course, experiencing quite the heat wave, a first alert weather day, some storm chances for today. Hang in there, everybody. Lots of ways for you to stay cool as well. We've mentioned some cooling shelters during our top of the hour newscasts and, of course, just hoping you're able to stay comfortable and cool wherever you are in the Fox Valley region. We are going to keep you updated and keep you informed of what's going on in the Fox Cities. And we're glad that you're joining us on this Tuesday. It's June 30th. Tomorrow, new month, new start. And ahead of us, quite significant 4th of July holiday as well. Hopefully you're gearing up for some fun plans with the loved ones that are in your life. All right, this hour of the show, we thank Sturtevant and Associates for their support, for their sponsorship, of course, helping you out in the world of Medicare and Medicaid. Advice always free when you give them a call. 920-969-1956 is that number. Today's show, a busy one, per usual, as we welcome in community experts and guests and different organizations. In our noon hour, and a guest that my 5.5-year-old is just tickled that we have on the show, paleontologist Chase joining us from the History Museum at the Castle. What a cool job, right? Paleontology. We'll also, though, kind of give you the basics of the work. We'll define it. How do you become a paleontologist? What's the difference between a paleontologist and an archaeologist? And we'll also hopefully learn about some of the cool fossils that Chase has had a chance to uncover or be in the presence of. Also today, maybe you had a foreign exchange student at your school in your time. It's a really wonderful program. There are a few ways to do it, and we'll hear how NACELLE Open Door kind of just looks at the student exchange program. And we're also going to understand a little bit of why there might be some hesitancy out there for families. We'll hear perspective on those hesitations from the regional coordinator here in northern Wisconsin. And then to start off our show today, back with us in the studio once again, Mr. Jason Shulist with the Fox Valley Data Exchange. And I understand we're going to break some news today. We're going to talk through the exciting numbers that are out there. And again, welcome back to the program, Jason.
1: Good morning, and thanks for the air conditioning. It's nice in here.
0: I appreciate it. It's soupy. It's sticky. It's soupy. It's mucky. Yeah. It's muddy. Oof.
1: And the rain and the humidity and all that is going on. And you know, we have numbers on the environment, but we don't keep the temperature live on our website. But we do, you know, really focus on making sure that our community, you know, we have a centralized resource for our community data that can provide research, analysis, interpretation of the trends and issues. And we want to ensure that all community members have access to data so that they can use it to make good decisions and that we can work on our vital conditions for well-being.
0: You know, I actually think weather is a great example of this, though. We have weather data that goes back 100 plus years, right? And we use that to better understand our climate and better understand changes and shifts. And I think if you apply that to a lot of the topics in the Fox Valley Data Exchange, maybe that helps people click with why this is so important in defining, creating, or repurposing programs and systems here in the area.
1: Yeah, and it's when you talk about weather, that is true, right? Because you can say, oh, this has not happened in 100 years. And you realize how that is something different than what we might have experienced before. And so when you're looking for trends and you see something that pops up, you're like, oh, maybe there's something we need to understand about that. And I was gone last week, but I know there was a huge hailstorm up in Green Bay and flooding
0: Green Bay area,
1: and all that.
0: Yes,
1: and that
0: yes.
1: was, you know, that's something different. And we've seen that before, too. So we're seeing general trends of things getting hotter and warmer. But we've also seen that we can really look at our data and understand, like, how are we doing as compared to some other time, or how does that change?
0: Yeah. Today, though, we are going to put a slight focus on vital conditions for well-being, correct?
1: Yes. So as we talked about in the past, we basically have all of our measurements around the vital conditions for well-being. And the reason we do that is because, you know, we've talked about the happiness report, and, you know, we talk about Sweden and Denmark, and all those are the happiest places, and America's, you know, about 15th, so it's not bad out of a couple hundred. There are these seven vital conditions that if we focus on these areas, we basically can improve our well-being. And so there are many areas in our community that are doing that. The Tri-County Health Commission, or Tri-County Health Coalition, that I think we talked about a few months ago, has been focusing on these vital conditions to say, what do we need to do to make sure that we're healthier in our community? The Basic Needs Giving Partnership and the Schmidt Family Fund and the Community Foundation in our area, they all work on the vital conditions as ways to look at and understand how we are doing, as well as where to invest to make sure that we can improve our well-being.
0: Perfect. And this has been work that's being recognized across the country. Tell us how that's happening and where we're showing up in other parts of the United States.
1: Yeah, so the vital conditions framework was created by Rethink Health, which is a national organization, part of the Ripple Foundation. And they developed this vital condition framework, and we were asked to share our story in Dallas recently at the American Healthcare Association annual conference. And we found out, as we've been talking with Ripple Health and Rethink Health, that we're seen as one of the best examples in the country of what they call a lighthouse. And a lighthouse is just a place to share light or beacon around a community. And when it comes to vital conditions, they look to us and what we're doing in our area, so we can think about how we're using that in our community as a way to help us move that progress. But others are looking for us too on how we're doing it. I had a conversation with Contra Costa California, who also is measuring their data, and they're trying to look at what we're doing so that they can do that too in their area and make difference and impact.
0: Interesting. All right. Anything else to before we launch into, I guess, some really exciting breaking news?
1: Yeah. Well, one other thing is there's a national published article that's going to be coming out soon, and there'll be examples of how we are focusing on our efforts here to help others think about how they can do that in their community. So we can scale what we're doing in our local community into greater scale in other ways. And that's one of the things that I want to talk about too, is how we're looking at greater scale of what we're doing in our community.
0: Okay, we'll pause here after the break. How we are literally expanding our data, our geographic footprint, a lot to cover, and more to come with the Fox Valley Data Exchange right after the break. It's Focus Fox Valley. Join the conversation, 920-281-1150. We're back in just a moment.
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0: Welcome back, everybody. Focus Fox Valley, continuing our conversation with the Fox Valley Data Exchange. 281-1150 is the number to chime in or ask a question of our guest. That's Jason Shulis with the Fox Valley Data Exchange. And the future of the exchange is kind of what we're headed to next. And some great, exciting things in regards to expansion and more data, more numbers. What do you got for us, Jason?
1: Well, I'm just excited to share that the Fox Valley Data Exchange will be expanding our geography from the three counties, the tri-county that we've been doing, to 11 counties, thanks to a partnership with the Basic Needs Giving Partnership. We're going to be matching their footprint for action, which not only includes the three counties today, which are, I call them the cow counties, Calumet, Outagamie, Winnebago, but we're doing Brown County, Kewaunee, Oconto, Shawano, Wapaka, Washera, Green Lake, and in addition, we're also going to add Menominee County to part of that.
0: Wow. And how are we able to do that? Is it additional funding? Is it just getting the word out about the data exchange? Help us understand how we're able to expand that footprint.
1: Yeah. So as part of that partnership, there's additional funding necessary for us to work on the website side of this. But what we did originally is we tried to find the right solution for us that was scalable. So if we wanted to do this, you don't need three Jasons to triple the size. We can actually do this in a scalable way that doesn't have a lot of overhead costs that we normally would have while we increase our relationship with our third-party provider that brings the website functionality for us. So the additional counties will be added to the website, and we already have 130-plus indicators in our three counties. Well, we'll turn on a switch here in July, and we'll have a press release and all that type coming out soon. And so we'll start
0: with
1: those.
0: You're hearing it here first.
1: Yes, you heard it here. This is the first time, and this is the launch right here. But we'll start with over these 130 indicators for every county. And many of those things go down similar to the way we have it today, down to the city and township level, down to the zip code level, and even down to what we call the census tract level, which is kind of the smallest level to look at. So you can start seeing the differences between all these counties and how we're doing. What's great is that we're going to also look at different slicers. So right now you can slice our data, by those four things I said, but we also have a tri-county. So you can say, well, how are we doing in this compared to the state on an indicator? How are we doing compared to the tri-county, which is the three counties? But we're also going to do one for Greater Green Bay. We're going to do one rural versus urban. So you can start seeing, are there differences when we're looking at our vital conditions between rural and between urban living here in our community? So we're working on getting all those slices and dices in there, so it makes it easy for people to compare how are things going in one area compared to another area. How are we doing from county to county?
0: Yeah, I think a fair question might be, though, for someone living in Outagamie or Brown County, why does Kewaunee or Oconto's data matter to them? Or why should we, be mindful of what's happening in those areas of the state?
1: Well, from WHBY's perspective, you do have a broad audience.
0: Very
1: and
0: sure.
1: So I'm sure people in Oconto County are part of your audience. And from our perspective, Oconto County, given just a specific one, doesn't have a lot of infrastructure, let's say, to go and do a bunch of data analysis. So this makes it easy as a one-stop shop for different groups. I remember going out to Winnicani last year, and we were just going through and digging into all their data. Interestingly enough, we're going to be talking a little bit about some more school data. Winnicani actually has the best data in one of those areas, and so it helps for people to know where their strengths are and where their opportunities are. We can now do that for all of these counties, and Menominee County being an example. I mean, there's 4,500 people there. It's not like they have a bunch of data analysts sitting there waiting to look at data, but having that easy one-stop place to do it, a free website that they can go and access any of these things, allows them to make better decisions as they're making decisions in the community.
0: It's great that this tool can be utilized and expanded on a much larger scale. Who knows what's next after this phase? I guess we'll wait and see. But you did want to, you mentioned education and learning, and you've added more local data in the lifelong learning category, and you've also added to the team.
1: Yeah. So a couple things just to close out the other area is that we're working to develop more local data integration. So, you know, we've been putting local data in. Now we're going to have 11 counties. So we got to go back and we have all the suspension data and the enrollment data in our three counties. We're going to have to go and get all 11 counties. So that's some of the work. And we're continuing to partner with Lawrence University on expanding the vital condition index that we talked about before, where if I'm looking at humane housing, how am I doing? How am I doing compared to the United States? How am I doing compared to the state? And so on and so forth. We're also going to refresh the website to make it easier to use. So when people want to come in right now, if you're geeky like me, I know where to go and I can dig in. We're going to help people step through. So they're saying, oh, I want to look at belonging and civic muscle. What are the things I can look at? I can step through and it makes it much easier. So that's coming as part of the refresh as we launch this. When we talk about lifelong learning, we just recently added a new data engineer to our team, Jack McQuestion, and he's been working hard at adding local data.
0: I just have to say, Jack has the best name for a data engineer.
1: That's not the first person who said that. So, I mean, yeah, so he definitely helps to dig into the data and question what we're doing. In our
0: Amazing.
1: Lifelong learning area, recently he just added two important metrics related to children's long-term success. So, there are a lot of people, and there's some research done on this area, that look at two standardized test scores to help understand a child's long-term success. And one of those is third grade reading scores. So if you're in third grade, if you can read at third grade level or higher, that actually there's correlations between that reading score and long-term well-being for a child as they work on that. So up to third grade, children are learning to read. And in starting in fourth grade, they're reading to learn. So knowing at that third grade level, if you could figure out how to read, then you can start applying that reading into all of one's learning. So if children don't have strong reading skills by that time, it impacts their ability to learn properly and to succeed in school. And so there's correlations between third grade reading scores and high school graduation rates. There's college attendance rates. Children who don't read proficiently by the end of third grade are four times more likely to leave school without a diploma.
0: Hmm. So I would imagine, you know, understanding those third grade reading levels might help in placement of stronger preschool programs or the push for universal preschool to be offered in different counties.
1: Yes.
0: To even go even further. So that's fascinating.
1: And actually, we're working with First Five Fox Valley, and we're going to be putting their data in, which really talks about kindergarten readiness. So you can start to see from kindergarten readiness to third grade reading to eighth grade math scores to high school graduation rates to college grades. You can start seeing that all the way through our lifelong learning area. And we're doing this by zip code, city, town, and county for the percentage of students that are proficient in English. So you can go up there and look at that in our three counties, soon to be our 11 counties, that you can actually see that type of data right on the site. And for zip codes themselves, we see ranges from 26% proficient to 88.43% proficient. So there's a wide variation between our zip codes in our community related to the proficiency at third grade level. That lets you know, well, maybe this school needs a little more focus, and it would be a middle school primarily that would be linked to that zip code. But this school may need a little more focus. This other one has strengths. Let's learn from each other on how we can help to achieve stronger third grade reading scores.
0: Fascinating. And then on a little bit bigger level, or I guess older level, you're also tracking some eighth grade math proficiency. And how does that correlate to success?
1: Right. So eighth grade math is another one people use. Now, in theory, we could put any grade up at any time, but you don't want 3,000 metrics on proficiency. So we picked just these two. And this eighth grade math proficiency correlates with secondary school success. So if you do well in math in eighth grade, you're going to do well in math in high school. But you see higher grades and lower dropout rates for proficiency and also for post-secondary readiness. So there's an increased likelihood of graduating high school if you are successful in eighth grade in math and enrolling in college. And for our zip codes, again, we see a range between 28.57% proficient to 82.69% proficient. And you can go on the site and you can check out the data to see how your own local school or your own zip code or your own town is faring.
0: I'm really jealous of those who had the brain that understood math. I will be honest. I would not want to go back to an eighth grade math classroom. That's personally just me speaking.
1: I just remember going when I went to graduate school, I had to take tests to get in. And they said, on the good side, I did well in math, not surprising. But on the good side, they said, you're doing better than the average engineer in English. And I thought for me, that was a win.
0: Opposites here, Jason. All right. Let's kind of wrap this up if we could. And again, look ahead to the future with the Fox Valley Data Exchange.
1: Yeah. So I just want to give thanks out to the Basic Needs Giving Partnership for its partnership in helping to grow this geographic footprint. We're going to be doing this to roll this out, and we're going to continue to engage all of these communities to make sure that we can make this data free for everybody in the community. I want to thank my board of directors. We just had our annual meeting, and we have a new president of the board, Doug Geerin from Winnebago County Public Health, and two new board members from education. So Dr. Andrew Sage from Lawrence University, where we've been doing partnerships, and Amira Matthew, who is at the Fox Valley Technical College.
0: Perfect. Well, if our listeners are looking to maybe get their own eyes on the lifelong learning data points we've mentioned, or vital conditions for well-being, or truly anything in regards to the Fox Valley Data Exchange, what's the best way they can access that?
1: Yeah, the first thing is you can go to the website fvdex.org. And this will allow you to get in and dig into that data, inform decisions to make, you know, what you want to do at home or at work. If you want to email me at jason@fvdex.org, I can always help somebody walk through it anytime. We're always available for that. We want volunteers to support with skills, especially in marketing and data science. As we launch this effort to be to more counties, we want to make sure that we're getting that word out and helping to do that. Anybody who knows how to do grant writing, always love that. And you can donate to the Fox Valley Data Exchange right off the website.
0: Perfect. Thank you so much, Jason, as always, for being here with us, helping us understand our community a little bit better by the numbers. And we'll check in another time to learn more about how our communities are reacting.
1: Yeah, thank you. And I appreciate for what you do here for our community.
0: Thank you, Jason.
1: Much.
0: Thank you. All right, we'll pause here. A Walk in the Midwest Garden is coming up. And if you've ever considered becoming a host family, we're going to learn about a foreign exchange student program with NACEL Open Door. That conversation is coming up next. It's WHBY.
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3: One of the reasons many gardeners grow beautiful flowers at home is to help monarch butterflies, as well as other species, depend upon blooming plants for nectar sources. For the monarch, their only host plant is the milkweed. Here in Wisconsin, we have several species of milkweed that are native and all provide an excellent source of food for monarch caterpillars. Common milkweed, of course, is the most abundant. Sometimes quite aggressive in the garden, common milkweed sometimes has a bad reputation as it can take over and grow problematic in small spaces. For those who wish to grow milkweed but don't have the room for common milkweeds, there are several smaller, more compact species that still get the job done. Orange milkweed, often sold as butterfly weed, is one of the most beautiful. Colored a gorgeous neon orange, this plant only grows about a foot and a half tall and wide, making it ideal for small spaces. Swamp milkweed, also called red milkweed, is another more compact and less aggressive species that is perfect for smaller spaces. It may still get quite tall, about 3 to 5 feet, but it's not as aggressive and does not spread by rhizomes, instead remaining in a nice compact clump. World milkweed, blooming in beautiful white, is another smaller species that is especially fond of hot, dry spaces. This one might only grow 1 to 2 feet tall and wide, making it ideal as a compact milkweed specimen. All of these are excellent host plants for monarch caterpillars and should be utilized throughout the season as monarchs discover the plants in your garden. In addition to monarchs, just about every other species of butterfly, as well as bumblebees and other pollinators, will nectar upon the blooms of milkweed. I'll have more to come on host plants for butterflies all this week on In the Midwest Garden.
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6: 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First alert, meteorologist David Ernst will have a red-hot forecast. 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

0: We're back at 1140 on WHBY, Real Local Radio. Worth mentioning very quick here. We're here for you delivering news, weather, and traffic updates, and we hope that you help us continue the mission. Text AM to 39179 and urge our members of Congress to pass legislation to keep AM radio in cars. Worth noting on this Tuesday. All right, this hour brought to you by Sturdivant & Associates. We're going to turn now to a really fun topic and a wonderful opportunity for so many families in the area. Perhaps you recall being in high school or even middle school and having a foreign exchange student in your school. Maybe you were lucky enough to be a family that hosted a foreign exchange student. There are a lot of different programs in the area, but today we're going to learn more about how Nacelle Open Door approaches this, and we'll also get some perspective on the realities of some hesitancy out there for families, and maybe we'll help to ease your mind a little bit about what the joy and opportunity of an exchange student can bring. And helping us to better understand this today is Dee Dee Jakubowski, regional coordinator with Nacelle Open Door's Northern Wisconsin region here on the West Coast as well. Welcome to the show, Dee Dee.
1: Well, thank you very much, Haley, for having me. I'm very happy to be here.
0: Likewise. And we have a fun connection as well.
1: We do.
0: Dee Dee's daughter was my college roommate, one of my dearest friends. So
1: she feels the same way about you, Haley. Thank you so very much.
0: Yeah. And this topic, though, is one that I can't believe we haven't brought up before in our years of connection, but I'm so glad to be here today. And I was telling you before we came on the air, our family actually hosted a foreign exchange student when I was growing up. They were a student at Fox Valley Technical College, so a little bit older, but still, it was a wonderful opportunity to learn more about a different culture. Our student was Marco. He was from Germany, and my parents are still very much in touch with him and other students that came along as exchange students and international students through those programs. So it was cool to be exposed to that early in life. And I would imagine that's something you hear a lot from families.
1: I do. And actually, my family as well. We have hosted 20 students over the years, in addition to raising 5 children of our own who are now all of adults. But we have hosted 20 students from all over the world, and we have been very blessed to maintain relationships and connections with the majority of them. Not all, but with the majority. So this September, my husband and I went to Germany to attend the wedding of one of our German daughters, and we'll be attending another wedding this August for her sister, who we also hosted. So it's an amazing relationship, ongoing, amazing connections, both for us and for all of our children and grandchildren now.
0: Well, let's talk about how Nacelle Open Door approaches this as well. Tell us about the company a little bit and their vision. Yeah.
1: So Nacelle Open Door is the result of a merger of 2 different agencies. Nacelle Cultural Exchange was in Minnesota and started in the 1950s. And then Open Door Student Exchange was in New York City area, started in 1964. But the two companies merged together in 1997, relocated their national office to St. Paul, Minnesota. We're a mid-level company in the sense that we typically place about 400 students. We're not one of the big agencies, but we're absolutely not one of the smallest. And we have a team. I lead a team of 15 local reps. And I think it's a very cozy company, although we are a very strict company. We have high expectations for our students, and we hold them accountable, which I think does set us apart from some of our competitors. And in order to help us do that, we have a student advising team at the national office that works with the students, with our local reps, with myself, and with the families when necessary to try to help with those little bumps that occur along the way.
0: And it's often a partnership, right? You say student exchange program. We have students that are obviously coming from other parts of the world, but we're also sending students here to other parts of the world
1: to
0: study.
1: You're correct. We do. We have an outbound program. It's not as large. There's just not as big of an interest at the high school level for American students to go there, but we're hoping to spark more of an interest in that.
0: Where are some of the strongest areas of the world that bring students to our region?
1: Ooh, the majority majority of our students, as you can imagine, are European students. So we have German students, Spanish students, Italian students. We have a lot of Asian students, so South Korean and Vietnamese, Thailand. Then we are starting to see more South American students, Brazilians. We have this year a boy from Chile, a boy from Ecuador. So it's exciting when we see more countries added to our

0: love how people wave, how people say hello and good morning to perfect strangers. They find that all very intriguing.
1: I love that. And it gives a little, I think, appreciation for the friendliness factor that we do have here and we're kind of known for.
0: Absolutely. The Midwest is a wonderful place for these students.
1: Let's talk a little bit about what students experience when they're here. And they're expected to attend school. And
0: they are. They are expected to attend. We hope that they attend public high school. That's our goal. They are expected to maintain a full course load, including everything that their school requires. In addition, we require them to take English, U.S. history, science, math. Those are probably the most challenging classes for them because in their countries, they simply teach math. They don't break it down into the individual subjects. And then in addition, they love the electives because in their countries, they don't get that. So they love taking things like food and cuisine or ceramics, art, that kind of thing.
1: Wow, that's amazing. When we come back from the break, we'll dial in on the host family's role, the requirements and expectations in fulfilling that responsibility, and why some families might be hesitant to host and maybe ways to ease those concerns as well. We'll pause here if you've got a question or, hey, maybe you've hosted a young person. We'd love to hear a little bit of your story. Text in today. 920-281-1150 is that number. And we're back right after this. It's WHBY.
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3: Hi, this is Gary Berleski, and the date is June 30th. In 1908, a fire explosion rocked Siberia's Tunguska region, flattening 800 square miles of forest. It is believed to be caused by either an asteroid or comet. It remains Earth's biggest cosmic collision in recorded history. In 1934, Adolf Hitler purges members of his own Nazi party. It's known as the Night of the Long Knives. In 1936, the novel Gone with the Wind is published. Margaret Mitchell's story, based in American South, became one of the United States' biggest bestsellers. In 1953, the first Corvette rolls off the assembly line. This took place at a Chevrolet plant in Flint, Michigan. In 2019, President Donald Trump becomes the first United States president to visit North Korea. To hear this feature again, or for more information, go to WHBY.com. As we celebrate America.
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0: back. Focus Fox Valley checking in today with Macelle Open Door and foreign exchange student programs that are looking for host families. We want to be able to welcome students from all over the world to explore here in Northeast Wisconsin and be part of our families and our culture and all of that. So let's talk about the role of a host family.
1: Absolutely.
0: Dee Dee's with us today, regional coordinator for this program. So yeah, Dee Dee, tell us a little bit about what the responsibility is for a host family, the expectation.
1: Absolutely. So our host families are volunteer, meaning that they're not paid for this experience. And we ask that they provide room and board, food outside of school. But most importantly, we ask that they really take the students in as members of their family, providing love and guidance and support, rules, limits, consequences, but lots and lots of patience.
0: All right. That's, you know, it's not an easy thing, though, I would imagine, to take in and welcome someone that you've never met before. How do you help, I guess, cultivate relationship, and what advice do you give to families who might be new to this?
1: Sure. Well, we encourage the families to reach out. Once we have finished all of our paperwork, we encourage them to reach out and start a relationship with their student, but also with their natural parents. And just talk, FaceTime, email, as much communication as possible so that when they pick their student up at the airport, it's like picking up an old member of the family or an old friend versus a perfect stranger. Sometimes, though, there isn't time to do that. My husband and I just said goodbye to our Czech student from this year. We literally chose her on a Monday, FaceTimed with her and her mother on a Wednesday, picked her up on Saturday at the airport. But it was one of our best experiences, and it was really hard to say goodbye to her this year.
0: Yeah. How do you help nurture a great fit or a great relationship? Do you take into account any family structure or any faith guidelines or anything like that to help it be a better match?
1: Well, on both the student application and the host family application, there are spots for them to fill in any interests, any faith-based interest. And then we try as hard as we can to match students and host families based on some of those guidelines. Ultimately, it's the student's responsibility to adjust to their host family's culture and lifestyle. And so we as a team, both myself and my local representatives, as well as if we need to tap into our student advising team, we all try to help our students and guide them through that process. And when there are bumps, because in every relationship, even the perfect placements, there are little bumps along the way, we really do help support the entire experience, both the host family and the students and sometimes the schools.
0: I understand there's a huge need for host families right now. And you messaged us and said that programs like yours are struggling a little bit right now. What's the reality in that? What are your concerns?
1: We are struggling. I think the economy is a large part of it. The cost of living, of course, is higher. The cost of groceries is higher, and host families are concerned about that. I try to reassure them that our students' natural parents provide money to their own children for things like their personal expenses, their school lunches, any extracurricular fees. So the natural parents are responsible for many things, their cell phone fees, that kind of thing. But it's still kind of a frightening prospect, I think. And I do think that there's some misconception in the news when they see, you know, reports of visa problems. And I always assure the host families, our students are J-1 visa students, meaning that they're supervised by the Department of State, the U.S. Department of State versus Homeland Security. So we have less of a concern about the things that they may be worried about when it comes to the visa.
0: I'm sure that these are thorough conversations that you have constantly with potential host families to answer any questions or concerns they might have.
1: Absolutely.
0: Wow. What's the process to becoming a host family? What do you need to have approval on or what's needed?
1: Well, and again, there's a misconception that host families need to be rich or wealthy or have big homes in order to host, and that's simply not true. I always tell people it's the size of your heart and not the size of your home. So there's an application process that they would go onto our website for. And we come out, we sit down, we speak with the families, we answer any and all questions that they might have. Our students can share a bedroom. They're not required to have their own bedroom. They are required to have their own bed. And it has to be a permanent bed. It can't be a sofa bed or a futon. But, you know, again, there's this misconception that host families have to somehow be rich and the students have to have their own bedroom or their own bathrooms. And that's simply just not the case.
0: All right. Well, maybe some curiosity out there. If someone is looking to follow up on the program, I'd imagine that there's still time to welcome a student for the upcoming academic year. What does that look like?
1: Well, we do. We have opportunities still. We still have students looking for homes. Right now, we are open to, as you mentioned, welcome opportunities, meaning a shorter-term opportunity. They don't have to commit to a full 10-month program. But we do have students and we still have schools that are open and willing to take students at this time.
0: Yeah. And if you're a school district also saying, hey, we'd love to welcome a student, are you able to take those inquiries too?
1: Yes, I would love that. Please reach out to me.
0: All right. Well, let's get some contact information out or follow up for anyone curious about Nacelle Open Door.
1: Thank you so very much, Haley.
0: All right. Do you want to share the website if you can?
1: Oh, I sure will. Our website is www.nacelleopendoor.org.
0: Perfect. Thank you so much, Dee Dee, for being here.
1: Thank you, Haley. I really appreciate your taking this time to talk with me.
0: Likewise. Hope you have a great rest of the summer.
1: You too.
0: All right. We'll pause here. Still to come, ABC news updates, your local news updates, a forecast check-in, and in the noon hour, a paleontologist joining us. I'm excited to welcome in Chase, a museum specialist in collections with the History Museum at the Castle. We'll talk fossils, maybe some dinosaur talk too. We'll hear from a paleontologist next.
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8: From ABC News, I'm Michelle Franzen. The Supreme Court today ruling on the remaining cases on their docket for the term, including birthright citizenship. Justices struck down the president's efforts to end it. ABC's Stephen Portnoy has more.
9: Chief Justice John Roberts' opinion is a deep dive into the history of American citizenship and the debate over the 14th Amendment. In striking down President Trump's day one executive order, Roberts reaffirms the Supreme Court's decision in 1898. That all persons born in the U.S., except for the children of ambassadors, are U.S. citizens. Three of his fellow conservative justices dissented, with Clarence Thomas writing that Roberts' opinion devalues citizenship, and Samuel Alito saying it's a mistake that will seriously affect the country's future.
8: Following last week's back-to-back earthquakes, the death toll in Venezuela climbing, more than 1,700 deaths so far, and the race to find survivors continuing this week with search and rescue crews digging through the rubble. ABC's James Longman is on the ground in Venezuela.
10: The devastation is near absolute, either every building completely demolished or very badly damaged. Rescue crews are still picking through the rubble. There is hope here that maybe, possibly, survivors might be found. A real danger, though, of unstable buildings coming down on these ongoing rescue operations, but increasingly now, with more bodies being pulled out, this is a recovery operation.
8: Major news for the NBA. LeBron James will continue his career for another season, but ESPN confirming James has informed the LA Lakers he will play elsewhere. ESPN senior NBA writer Brian Windhorst says one team is pursuing LeBron James aggressively.
11: I do believe that the Warriors want LeBron James, and I do believe that they worked with Draymond Green in this contract to make LeBron James an offer. What I don't know is whether they will be able to execute and get that done, and they're going to try to get that done today.
8: Serena Williams this hour back at Wimbledon, playing her first singles match in nearly 4 years, facing off against Maya Joind. You're listening to ABC News.
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8: Another recall. Ford announcing that its recall involves some of its most popular SUVs. Here's ABC's Mike DeBusky.
17: Certain Fords and Lincolns could unexpectedly roll away if there's damage to the park system in the vehicle's transmission, the company says. That's why Ford is recalling 740,000 Lincoln Navigators and Aviators and Ford Explorers, Expeditions, and F-150 pickup trucks. According to the recall notice, 24 allegations of property damage and 9 injuries have resulted from the issue. Owners will be notified in August if their trucks are affected. Mike DeBusky, ABC News.
8: On Capitol Hill today, New Jersey U.S. Congressman Tom Kaine Jr. returning after a nearly four-month absence. The Republicans said it was due to a medical condition. Today on the House floor, the 57-year-old says he was diagnosed with depression, and on the advice of his doctors, he recovered in the hospital.
18: As the over 48 million of my fellow Americans being treated for this illness have come to discover, there is no timeline for healing. There is no timeline for recovery. Only the work of getting better one day at a time.
8: During his time away from Congress, Kaine missed more than 100 votes and faced some criticism for not disclosing details sooner. Extreme heat keeping its grip across a large portion of America and spreading east. More than 160 million Americans facing heat alerts today. Michelle Franzen, ABC News.
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22: At 12:05, it is partly sunny and 82. Good afternoon, I'm Jonathan Krause. Appleton police are reminding people not to leave children or pets inside closed vehicles this week. Lieutenant John Ostermeyer encourages anyone seeing kids or animals inside cars to call for help immediately.
23: Call 911. Call emergency services. Number one, because you don't know how long the pet or person has been unattended in the car. You don't know how long it's going to be for the owner to come back, and you just can't wait. especially if there are signs of distress, it could potentially be a medical emergency.
22: Temperatures inside a vehicle during heat like this can rise more than 20 degrees in just 10 minutes. The city of Green Bay is opening the newly remodeled Bay Beach Pavilion Dance Hall as a cooling shelter this week. The building will be open to the public during regular business hours for Bay Beach itself. The city just reopened that pavilion 2 weeks ago. Our extreme heat this week will likely mean higher energy bills. Wisconsin Public Service spokesman Matt Cullen says there are ways to beat the heat without cranking up the air conditioning, like keeping curtains and shades closed during the day.
0: As a result, you might not have to go to your thermostat and turn that thermostat down, which causes your air conditioner to use more energy to run more frequently.
22: Another suggestion is to wait until after sunset to use heat-generating appliances like ovens and stoves. Gas prices continue to decline in the Fox Valley. GasBuddy.com reports the average for regular unleaded in the Appleton area last week was $3.60 a gallon, a drop of 12 cents. In Green Bay, gas prices fell 9 cents to $3.70. The city of Appleton's truancy ordinance expires today. The Common Council failed to bring an extension of the ordinance up for a vote before the June 30th sunset date. School board member Oliver Zorno says the school district should continue efforts to get it back on the books.
1: A six-month trial, like a one-semester trial, is pretty hard to get any sort of clarity on. But initial results, initial feedback from our teams is that this is already having an impact. And so that's why we would, I think, ask for a trial.
22: Just one student was issued a truancy citation during the last school year. The Appleton Safety and Licensing Committee will reconsider the truancy ordinance next week. A Nina man will spend 3 years in prison for stabbing another person. Brady McIntosh is also sentenced in Winnebago County Court to 5 years on extended supervision for first-degree reckless endangerment. McIntosh stabbed another man in the front yard of a residence along the 800 block of Sherry Street on New Year's Eve of last year. Wisconsin's Bridge Payments Program for child care providers expires this week, and Wisconsin Early Childhood Association Executive Director Ruth Schmidt says that's going to make finding care for pre-K kids tougher.
3: If you look at the availability of child care in Wisconsin, it already is woefully below what it needs to be.
22: The Bridge program was established when the earlier Child Care Counts pandemic era stabilization program expired. Good news for drivers in the Wrightstown area. The new roundabout at County Highway U and the East Frontage Road has reopened to traffic. French Road between County Highways U and Triple D has also reopened today. The East Frontage Road itself, though, remains closed to traffic between U and Kerrigan Road. That project is part of the Interstate 41 expansion between Appleton and De Pere. WHBY News Time is 12:08, and news is brought to you by Les Stump Ford.
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24: We've had a few showers moving through the Fox Valley today, but the rest of the afternoon, the heat index could be up to 105 or higher in the Fox Valley. Thunderstorms still possible as pop-ups. Tonight, back in the mid-70s for lows, very humid still with another hot and humid day tomorrow with the heat index near 100. From the WBAY First Alert Weather Center, I'm meteorologist Nolan Kane.
25: Cloudy skies, it is 85 degrees from the Myron Construction Studios of WHBY. More of a full forecast update and our heat index and storm chances coming your way later on this hour. 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

0: Hello again. Good afternoon. Welcome in to Focus Fox Valley, a program helping to connect you to our community. We bring in community experts, nonprofits. We highlight causes and ideas, everything that helps our Fox Valley to thrive. We welcome you to pull up a seat. Turn us up because everyone is welcome here. So glad you're joining us this hour, brought to you by Hooper Law Office as they help provide that pathway to your legacy. I'm Haley Tenpass, again joining you from our Myron Construction Studio. It is the 30th of June. We are in a muggy, sticky, sweaty mess out there. Some storms out there too. Of course, the First Alert team will help us navigate those First Alert weather concerns and will prepare you for the remainder of the week. That conversation coming up around 12:34 this afternoon. We have lots to talk about with a community expert that today is going to help us better understand the world of paleontology. And I'll say that Chase joined us a couple of months ago with the History Museum at the Castle to highlight some exciting new things at the History Museum at the Castle, and we're going to continue that conversation. I said, Chase, you got to come back, because what a cool job and something really unique here in the Fox Valley. So welcome back, Chase Shelburne, Museum Specialist in Collections at the History Museum at the Castle.
1: Thanks so much for having me. It's great to be back, Haley.
0: Good afternoon. And you didn't come empty-handed today.
1: I did not. So I brought one of our educational pieces here today. It's a, for those at home, about a 2.5-3 foot long cast of the lower jaw of a T-Rex. And this T-Rex is a very special T-Rex. He has a name. It's Stan. We did not give him that name. but he's a fairly complete T-Rex, and we actually have a full cast of his skull on display at the History Museum at the Castle right now in our prehistoric Wisconsin exhibit.
0: Very impressive. And, you know, it's an area of curiosity that I think grips so many of us. It grips a lot of kids. There's something about dinosaurs, right, that just really piques so much interest and wonder. We wonder how and when and why we've been able to find things like fossils over the years. So we're going to dig into a little bit of that with our listeners here today. And listeners, if you've got a question for a paleontologist, Chase is here to answer those questions. 920-281-1150 is that number. We would love to hear from you by phone or in the text line. Again, 920-281-1150. What grabbed your curiosity in this area, Chase? Where does that originate?
1: So as you pointed out, you know, dinosaurs, and not even all prehistoric creatures, but for whatever reason, dinosaurs really capture the imagination. There's actually been studies on this that show that interest in dinosaurs transcends political ideology. It transcends religious ideology. Everyone loves dinosaurs. And that's what captured me as a child, right? I was born in 1989. And Jurassic Park came out in 1993. Before that, I was already very much into dinosaurs. By the time the movie came out, I was already criticizing it, saying, that's not accurate. That's not accurate. And, you know, I have my parents to thank. They really supported my interest in dinosaurs and other ancient animals. You know, some of my earliest memories were literally just sitting on the floor being surrounded by both children's and adults' books related to dinosaurs and paleontology and ancient life. So I typically tell people I've wanted to be a paleontologist since I was about 2 or 3 years old, which Amazing. Is pretty accurate. Yeah.
0: Yeah. So what did you pursue then in higher education? Did classes in high school support you? What did that path look like for you?
1: Yeah, that's a great question and something that, you know, we do a lot of public outreach, and that is the most common question we get from parents with kids. How does my child become a paleontologist? That's number one. And number two is, how much money are they going to make, right? But to the first question, you know, the more extracurricular you can do, especially when you have resources like museums in your community, the more you can actually reach out to those museums and work with them and go to museums, visit museums, the better. My high school experience was fine. It didn't really contribute all that much to ultimately becoming a paleontologist. But ultimately, when I went to higher education and got my degree, that's really where my career path to being a paleontologist started. So I pursued, you're not going to really find a paleontology degree. I pursued biology as an undergraduate and then geological sciences, both as a master's student and as a PhD student. And you really need some amount of expertise in both to be an effective paleontologist.
0: From there, was it internships or maybe a fellowship or apprenticeship programs that helped you really appropriately dig in to your world of paleontology?
1: Yes. Yeah, so I can't stress the importance of this enough. I volunteered. So after I graduated as an undergrad, I realized, well, there's not a lot of paleo at the school. I didn't really get a lot of experience. What do I do? So I went to Texas State in San Marcos. I'm a Texas native. So 15 minutes or so away is Austin, Texas, the University of Texas, and they have a big paleo program. So I reached out and I was like, hey, I'd like to gain some experience before going on to get a master's. And what I didn't know at the time and the secret I'm going to share with everyone now is that academics are usually very nice. And B, a lot of them need help with what they're doing. So they're like, yeah, sure, come on in. And I started in collections, which is, of course, what I do now. And I volunteered for a year initially, and then I got pulled on as a paid position after that. And it's, you know, it's history now. But if you're in a community that has resources like that, museums, nature centers, this sort of thing, those are your best avenues to really getting started in this field or any field as a naturalist.
0: Excellent. Luckily, we do have a few of those here in Northeast Wisconsin, which also, as we talk about your journey, I am curious to how you landed here in Northeast Wisconsin.
1: Right. So, yeah, I'm a Texas native. I graduated from Texas State, as I mentioned, and I worked at the University of Texas for about 5 years before pursuing my master's degree. And that took me north into Kansas. So I went to Fort Hays State, which is northwestern Kansas. And at that point, I'm already out of my home state. So you go, okay, well, what do you do now? So once I graduated from there, I was looking for PhD programs. Part of it is, I don't want to say chance, because you have to put a tremendous amount of work into these sorts of applications. But, you know, different schools offer different things. There's an aspect of personality. You're going to have an advisor. You have to get along with them. If you don't get along with them or they have a bad reputation, you might not want to go to that school. And of course, they need to be studying something that you're interested in, right? So when you go into graduate school as a paleontologist, you don't have to typically pay a dime other than your living expenses. It's all covered because they don't want you to run out of money halfway through a PhD program.
0: That's kind.
1: Yeah. And but what that means is that it's very competitive. So you really have to cast a wide net, target schools that you're really interested in, and go essentially with what you get. So I applied to UWM. I had a meeting with my current advisor, who's a great paleontologist, Tori McCoy, at UW-Milwaukee. And it went great. We got along, agreed on a project, and, you know, went on from there. And I got accepted and should be finishing up soon.
0: I was going to say, you are a PhD candidate, so yes. We'll have to update that down the road.
1: Yeah, hopefully the next time you interview me, I'll actually have completed my
0: PhD.
1: How
0: exciting. What makes Wisconsin a great space for paleontology?
1: So Wisconsin has and I'll expand that a little bit. It is a great space for paleontology, but it's really a great space for geology, of which paleontology is a subdiscipline, because it has a really dynamic geological history. So some of the oldest rocks some of the oldest rocks in our country and our continent are located here. We have rocks that are multiple billions of years old, 2.5 billion years old. And we have some really awesome geological phenomena going on here, such as these massive unconformities where literally billions of years of rock record has been erased, which as a paleontologist, that's actually not a great thing, but more broadly geologically, it's very interesting. So there's been a lot of water here historically back in the Paleozoic, but then more recently we have the motion of the glaciers, which has eroded a lot of material, but also created all these amazing landforms around the state, drumlins, kettle lakes, even the Great Lakes. Those are formed by glaciers, Lake Winnebago, formed by glaciers. And so it's just a really interesting place. And we don't have any dinosaurs, but the organisms that are preserved here are really cool. And we have some really neat sites of exceptional preservation, such as in Waukesha, where we get really rare organisms preserved in as soft tissue. So typically only hard parts preserved, but we do have some sites with hard tissue as well.
0: All right. We're talking with Chase Shelburne today, a paleontologist at the History Museum at the Castle. Pausing here, but more fossil talk after the break. And if you've got a question, text it in. 920-281-1150 is that number. We are back in 2 minutes.
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0: Welcome back. Welcoming you in with one of the most epic scores of all time.
1: John Williams.
0: John Williams. And one of, in my opinion, oh, just goosebumps almost. So good. We're talking fossils, we're talking paleontology, and we have paleontologist Chase Shelburne with us in studio with the History Museum at the Castle. We're going to talk fossils a little bit, and I also, you know, speaking of Jurassic Park, I think it's also important to maybe differentiate a little bit between paleontology and archaeology. I'm sure there are a lot of connections, but there is a difference between the two. Are you able to kind of help us better understand what that might be?
1: Sure. Yeah, so archaeology is, at its core, a study of human endeavors. So archaeology examines things like human structures, human culture, human artifacts, pottery, this sort of thing. And there is a lot of overlap with paleontology sort of in their methods, right? We're both going out, we're digging holes, we're finding things. But there isn't a lot of overlap in the science necessarily that we're doing. So archaeologists, and this is going to sound crazy to some people, but archaeologists are working on in very short time spans. So we're talking, you know, a few hundred years to a few thousand years to maybe 10 or 50,000 years. Whereas paleontologists, our work basically starts at the youngest at maybe 10,000 years. And that's pushing it. Most paleontologists work in the millions to tens to hundreds of millions of years. So I'm looking at organisms that are about 300 million years old, which is 100 plus million years before dinosaurs even appeared on the planet. So because of that, there isn't a whole lot of overlap in what we do, but obviously we, you know, get confused a lot with each other.
0: No, that's good. Good to differentiate a little bit. So let's maybe talk about the site of a paleontologist, maybe on site. Walk us through what that can look like and what might bring you to a space to explore.
1: Sure. So, you know, I'll give Jurassic Park a little credit for those who've seen it. It does often take place in the middle of a desert. And the reason is because, for a few reasons, first off, soil and plants tend to destroy fossils. And number two, it's hard to find fossils when you're in the middle of a forest or a grassy field. So deserts are very good locations to prospect and look for material that you can then dig up. That's not to say there aren't fossil sites that aren't in deserts, but all of my field work has always been out west in Utah. So smack dab in the middle of the Badlands, 100 degree heat, that sort of thing. So you're out there. Typically, you'll be out there for at least a week at a time, sometimes 2 weeks, 3 weeks, 4 weeks, camping, essentially. And you spend time prospecting, which literally means walking around, looking at outcrops, which are, you know, cliff faces, things like this, and looking for fossils that are actually eroding out already of the hill. So paleontologists, and this is also true for archaeologists, we don't just go out and start digging a hole in our backyard and expect to find something. That's not how it works. We let nature do most of the work. We look for material that's already emerging because of weathering, rain, this sort of thing. And then we get to work. And so we'll usually start by carefully determining the, well, typically we'll start by surveying the area, see what all's there, right? Then let's say there's a singular jawbone like Stan's jawbone here that we're really interested in. We'll begin carefully brushing away sediment, that is to say dirt, and then eventually we'll begin trenching, so digging a pit around it. And if it's a very large specimen, we may have to flip it into a net and then carry it out using something like a helicopter. But to protect it, we actually cover it in plaster first, flip it, and then cover the backside in plaster. Now, what Jurassic Park and other media get wrong is you do not have a fossil like Stan's jaw here in the field. Usually what you take home is a big boulder with a small amount of bone visible. And this way you have to take experts, because an expert can look at that small amount of bone and go, that's really interesting, let's take this back. You take it back to the lab, and then you have another set of professionals called fossil preparators actually spend time prepping the fossil out of rock, which can be a multi-year to multi-decade long process as they carefully under a microscope pick at the rock with dental tools or sometimes more high-powered tools like air scribes, which are essentially miniature jackhammers. So depending on the fossil, depending on the rock, these can all affect how long it takes to actually get a fossil from the field to a finished product, quote unquote, that you would see in a museum.
0: Wow. I do have a special question asker who recorded this morning. And I think listeners might recognize who this is. We'll let them ask their question.
1: Sure.
2: My name's Baker and I'm 5 years old. And I wonder what the oldest dinosaur you ever found.
0: He's wondering what the oldest dinosaur you ever found might have been. Or ever found, that would work as well.
1: Well, so the oldest dinosaurs date back to about the Middle Triassic, which we're quizzing me now, I guess, on precise dates. It's in the range of 230 million years, 220, 230 million years. So not that old, because I study stuff that's 300 that plus million years. The oldest dinosaurs that I've excavated are from the Cretaceous, and they're probably in the range of around 80 million years old.
0: Wow.
1: And all these are big dates, but it's important to recognize dinosaurs were around for a very long time. They still technically are, because birds are dinosaurs, but we're talking here more about non-avian dinosaurs. Most of the dinosaurs that you and I are familiar with when you think, oh, Triceratops, T-Rex, Velociraptor, these are much later. So these are mostly Cretaceous dinosaurs, meaning they're coming from 100 million years ago to maybe 66 million years ago. But dinosaurs have a much longer history. They started out quite small, like little carnivorous, insectivorous animals. And what's interesting about that is we tend to have this ladder-like view of the history of life. We had dinosaurs. And then dinosaurs died. And then we had mammals, and we're mammals, and your dog's a mammal, and your cat's a mammal. Mammals actually emerged on the scene almost exactly the same time dinosaurs did. And we've actually coexisted with dinosaurs basically their entire history. So mammals also evolved sometime in the Middle Triassic. The main difference is that we survived the end Cretaceous extinction and went on to proliferate, whereas only a single group of dinosaurs survived, and that was our birds. So...
0: interesting.
1: Yeah.
0: All right. More to come with paleontologist Chase Shelburne with the History Museum at the Castle. We'll check in on our First Alert forecast, though, and we'll be back after this.
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4: Now, your First Alert weather on WHBY.
0: Cloudy skies currently, 89 degrees in Appleton, and that's not considering the heat index as well. It is a First Alert weather day. We did have some storms move through midday, and there might be additional storms to come. Let's talk it through with meteorologist Nolan Kane. Hi, Nolan.
5: Yep, and we are looking at more storms, possibly heading into especially Wednesday. So we are looking at that carefully. There's still a level 2 slight risk out for today and tomorrow.
0: The heat, though, very concerning. I know the heat index had possibilities of reaching 105 degrees. What are you seeing right now in regards to the heat and that heat index as well?
5: Yeah, the lakeshore had already a few 102, 103 readings in Manitowoc. And Appleton earlier, even though you were cooled down, the dew point is almost at 80 degrees, so tack that on with the temperature. It's going to be feeling close to the mid-90s for you right now, and unbelievably muggy.
0: Wow. Yeah, you can step outside, and it's immediately a sticky mess out there. It's also feeling those storms. So let's talk through what the storm systems are looking like into the afternoon and possibly into the evening.
5: So yeah, these would be more scattered thunderstorms throughout the remainder of the day today. Now, the level 2 slight risk is out mainly for heavy rain and gusty winds. Those could produce some 30-plus mile-an-hour wind gusts at times, since they don't have much air to support them. So they'll go up and then come back down all at one time, and it does spreads out thusly.
0: Okay. And again, are these storms going to mostly pop up, or are you seeing a significant system kind of moving through that we can pinpoint a little bit better?
5: Now, today's going to be more or less pop-ups, Wednesday as well. But once we get to Wednesday night, early Thursday, there's a chance for some showers and storms up near the UP that could sag southward and give us a pretty decent rainfall. But it's not going to cool us down, upper 60s, near 70 degrees, because the dew points are stuck right there.
0: Yeah, these lows overnight in the 70s are kind of just wild. You wake up, it's hot. You go to bed, it's hot. It's just hot out there today.
5: Yep, dew points are the reason for that. Temperatures cannot go below those.
0: Okay, well, I'll let you walk through again, Nolan, what we can expect the next 24 hours, if you could.
5: All right, for this afternoon, we're going to continue on with some brief pop-up showers and thunderstorms. Now, a couple of those could turn strong with gusty winds and some heavy downpours at times. And then through the remainder of the night, it is still going to remain quite warm and muggy with temperatures back into the mid and upper 70s. Tomorrow afternoon, we still have the chance for, again, more pop-up thunderstorms that could be strong, level 2 slight risk across the Fox Valley and Lakeshore this afternoon and tomorrow.
0: Okay. Thank you very much, Nolan. Stay cool, and we'll check back tomorrow.
5: All right. We'll see you then.
0: That's your First Alert forecast with meteorologist Nolan Kane.
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0: We are back, 12:37, talking dinosaurs, fossils, and paleontology with paleontologist Chase Shelburne, a museum specialist in the collections area with the History Museum at the Castle. Some fun conversation, and for anyone interested in dinosaurs, this is kind of a cool topic to discuss. Welcome again to the show here, Chase. I got one more question from my five-year-old. I'll let him ask away.
1: Sure.
2: My favorite dinosaur is a T-Rex. What's your favorite dinosaur?
1: This is a very commonly asked question, and it varies. Lately, I have been quite fond of a little dinosaur simply called Yi Ki. So, it's a Chinese dinosaur, hence the name, but it belongs to a broader group of dinosaurs, which memorize this word I'm about to say if you want to impress your friends, but it's Scansoropterygids. And so these little dinosaurs were very cool because they're little feathered dinosaurs about the size of a chicken, but they independently developed bat-like wings and a specialized bone on their wrist that allowed them to extend their wings similar to a bat. And this is an evolutionary adaptation that did not make it into modern birds. So birds evolved a completely separate system of flight. But these little guys evolved this really unique way of presumably being able to fly, which is, I think, super cool. However, my favorite prehistoric creature, which is often confused for a dinosaur, and we actually have one of these also on display at the History Museum, is a Dimetrodon, which is actually one of our direct ancestors. So it's a synapsid, meaning it's in essentially the lineage leading to mammals, but it has a big, huge sail on its back and is one of the early evolutionary experiments with warm-bloodedness, which is very cool. So it probably used this sail to warm and cool itself so that it could heat up before its prey items and get out real early and be able to pursue its prey early in the morning.
0: Wow. So honestly, some pretty funky stuff.
1: Yeah. There's some weird ancient animals.
0: Interesting. All right. Well, let's talk fossils a little bit. And I suppose it might be interesting to learn a little bit about how fossils form. And that probably goes for fossils that we do find here in Wisconsin as well.
1: Sure. So that's a very broad question. People often think of that question as very straightforward. Oh, well, fossils form because reasons A, B, and C. Fossils describe any evidence of past life. And that can include things like molds, casts, footprints, worm burrows, fossilized wood, petrified wood, mammoth tusks, etc. So fossils form in many, many, many different ways. Typically, the trajectory is an animal dies. It's an important first step. It dies in an environment that is hostile to bacteria that want to eat it, right? Because things decompose when they die. So you want it to die somewhere that is typically the term we use is anoxic, meaning there's not a lot of oxygen available for bacteria to eat away at the organism. You also don't want it to get picked at by scavengers that are going to tear the carcass apart. So the animal dies in an environment like that. Good environments are like ocean environments, floodplain environments, lake environments, lagoon environments. It dies, it gets buried with sediment, so particulate matter like sand and this sort of thing, sand, silt, clay. And now that it's buried, groundwater will start essentially replacing. Well, first it will undergo a process called permineralization. So water carries minerals in it. We know this because you get a ring on the inside of your toilet. That's precipitation of minerals, or a ring on the inside of your glass if you don't have water softener. Groundwater carries minerals as well. So those minerals will start to replace and fill voids within the decomposing organism. If we're lucky, it will replace soft parts. If we're unlucky, all the soft parts decay pretty quickly, but it will still replace things like bones and shells within the organism. Now, this is a process. It doesn't happen instantaneously, meaning you get varying levels of what we would call mineralization in fossils. So fossils that are only 15,000 years old might be only partially fossilized. We call those subfossils. Or fossils that are 300 million years old are going to be fully mineralized, meaning that they're completely replaced with minerals. But it isn't a simple process that a lot of people think it is, where an object or an organism gets buried, it decomposes completely, and then something fills in the void space. That does happen. We call those casts and molds. So if some locals around here might know of deer hearts, they're a pretty common fossil. They kind of resemble a heart. Those are actually the mold, or sorry, the cast of extinct clams. So a lot of the fossils around here, however, undergo what's called recrystallization, meaning a lot of the original material is still present in the fossils, but what's happened is it has changed form from the original calcite, or sorry, the original aragonite that the shell was made of, and is transformed chemically into calcite, which is a different mineral but the same chemical structure. So it's a complicated process, and there's actually many different processes. And what I specifically research is a very unique and rare and specific kind of fossilization that I'm not going to go into, but it's very complicated is the short answer.
0: Yeah. My curiosity is, where the best environment for fossil creation, what might that look like? Where do we find just the best preservation, the clearest, most concise understanding of the species beforehand? Where might that lie?
1: Yeah. So that can mean a few different things. So we have a German word called Lagerstätten, and Lagerstätten is a site of exceptional preservation. But there's two different kinds. There's ones that exceptionally preserve the detailed anatomy of the organism, and then you have sites that just preserve a lot of stuff. It may not be that detailed, but they're also called bone beds. You find tons of different dinosaurs and tons of different plants and tons of different turtles and other organisms there. So if you're looking for detailed anatomy, sites like the Mazan Creek, which is what I study, which is a site in northeastern Illinois, is perfect. There's also sites I mentioned earlier in Waukesha that have this sort of exceptional soft-bodied preservation. Whereas a lot of sites out west, in the Black Hills in Utah, this sort of thing, there's a lot of bone beds out there. So a lot of our dinosaur material comes from there. One of the best preserved sites is the Hell Creek Formation, which is where we get a lot of our Tyrannosaurus material. And what it is essentially a floodplain environment. So you have seasonal flooding events. Those floods carry sediment. So when organisms die, they get very rapidly buried by these flooding events. And those are a really ideal sites for preservation. But it's very specific. The Mazan Creek, where I the site that I study from northeastern Illinois, is very specific. So it's not a site you would expect to find, you know, anywhere in the world today or back in the past. And it has to do a lot with various water chemistry and the sorts of plants that were on land and the chemicals and minerals that are being fed out into the sea and these sorts of things. So

0: of our museum, I primarily study what's called paleoecology. So my interest is in looking at the extinct organism and using various clues to figure out how the organism lived in its environment at the time.
1: Interesting. Yes. All right. Detective work happening for you.
0: Yes.
1: We'll pause here, though, and we'll lean into what you do in your day-to-day, what a day in the life might look like for you on the job as a paleontologist, and, of course, how you can see so many of the cool things we're talking about, describing right here in Appleton. That's right after the break. It's HBY.
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1: Once again, welcome back, Focus Fox Valley. Checking in today with paleontologist Chase Shelburne, PhD candidate, museum specialist in collections with the History Museum at the Castle, which leads me to being a little curious about your day-to-day work, kind of a day in the life of a paleontologist and what you do at the museum. Walk us through it.
0: Yeah, so there's, you know, I'll start by saying there's many avenues to being a paleontologist. Going back to sort of before the break, I mentioned we get a lot of questions from parents who have interested kids who want to be paleontologists. And one thing that a lot of people don't really get is what does a paleontologist do? So some paleontologists are exclusively, they do field work all day. Like we discussed earlier, they go out in the field, they dig up dinosaur bones. Other paleontologists work as professors at academic institutions. A lot of anatomy classes and like medicine and medical institutions are actually taught by paleontologists, interestingly enough. So that's a common route. And then many paleontologists, myself included, go into museum work. So I mentioned earlier, I started as a volunteer in collections back when I lived in Texas, and I fell in love with it. So from that point forward, I knew that I wanted to work in collections. It's this whole hidden world that people don't see. They even if you go to a museum, even sometimes if you get a behind the scenes tour of a museum, you're seeing 10, maybe 15% of what actually is stored in that collection. And being able to go into a collection and pull any drawer you want and look at any bone

0: or fossil that's on that, you know, that institution has is such a cool experience. So, you know, my day-to-day work, both now and historically, has been very focused on the curation and preservation of the fossils in the collections at the various institutions I've worked. So that includes things like cataloging them, right? If you're at an institution that has 50,000 specimens, how do you find them, right? How do you know which one's which? You have to give them numbers. You have to make sure they're stored properly. That's another thing is climate control, making sure that fossils are not in environments that are too humid, which is
1: on a day like today, it could be
0: tricky. Too hot, too cold, this sort of thing. Pest control, documenting what you have in the collection, inventories. This is all part of sort of my daily routine. And then some tasks that are maybe not as obvious, right? So right now I'm actually repainting our new paleo lab at the History Museum. So that's a duty that falls on me. I have to do various other small chores like that. You know, sometimes places, you know, you do what has to be done based on the institution that you're working. But then a big focus too is digitization. So photographing specimens, making those photographs available to people, facilitating researcher use of collections is a major duty of mine, and essentially making sure that the collection, which is really held in trust for the public, is accessible by the public, either, again, for researchers or for educational use.
1: So is it fair to say you're looking at the collection assembled at the History Museum at the castle and maybe keeping in mind future exhibits and opportunities to showcase that collection?
0: Yeah. So a major responsibility that falls on me is having the long view of things. So, you know, and I've experienced this at previous institutions, thankfully not so much at the castle, but people have a view of 10 years from now, what are we doing 10 years from now? What are we doing 5 years from now? Is this going to be used in 5 years? I have to assess things on a multi-century scale. Is this specimen going to be safe for the next 100 years, 200 years, long after I'm dead, long after everyone who's seen it currently is dead? Because that's ultimately what we're doing this for, is for posterity, right? The goal is to make sure these specimens are safely maintained for the long haul, right? We pulled them out of the ground. We prepped them. We don't want them to fall apart in 100 years, right? So I don't recall what your original question was, but...
1: Hey, we've got there nonetheless. What's exciting at the museum right now, and what should folks take a moment to come in and visit and learn about?
0: Sure. So we talked about it last time I was on, but I'll mention it again. We have two new exhibits, Prehistoric Wisconsin, which is all about the fossil and partially about the geological history of our state, as well as a little bit outside the state. And we also have our Gallery of the Earth on the third floor, which is all about rocks and minerals. And if you're listening and you go, well, I've been there recently, we're actually updating our Gallery of the Earth within the next couple of weeks. So there will actually be some new displays going on here pretty soon. Additionally, if you want to come talk to us, we'll be at, I believe it's July 29th at Raptor Stadium. Jurassic Park, Rattler Stadium. For their,
1: they should change the names to hello.
0: I think another team.
1: Chris, you listening? That would be great.
0: Rattler Stadium for Dinosaur Night. So we'll have a table there. And my colleague Amelia and I will be there as well. So yeah, you can come see us. And then, of course, the castles open every single day from 10 a.m. to 4 p.m. So you're always welcome to stop in. We're there on weekdays, and I'm happy to talk with the public about anything as well.
1: Of course, you know, I have a little boy who loves dinosaurs, and I think it's just so neat that this love of prehistoric creatures continues. Any advice for parents out there to help educate and nurture that passion and that interest?
0: Yes, absolutely. So we had a funny interaction with a guest recently who, she came up to our table with her little 7-year-old kid, and she goes, if you want to be a paleontologist, do you have to read books? And we said, yeah, you got to read books. And she turned to her kid and goes, see? You have to read. So get your kids into reading. Don't go on Amazon and buy the little kiddie books. Buy, you know, upper level, not college textbooks, obviously, but, you know, buy them books that really teach them something that aren't just colorful pictures of dinosaurs or whatever. Buy them books, encourage them to read. And if you're in, as presumably most people listening are, in the Fox Valley, there are so many resources here. Of course, I'm a little biased, but the History Museum at the Castle is one such resource. But there are other resources to get your children interested in natural history and paleontology. Take them to the nature centers, take them to the museums, and, you know, be there for them. When they ask questions, don't be disinterested, be interested and ask them questions and follow through like that. So there are ways, and if you're ever curious, again, you're always welcome to reach out to us at the museum, and we'll talk you through sort of the pathway of going from a five-year-old kid interested in dinosaurs to actually becoming a paleontologist.
1: Very cool. Chase, thank you so much for sharing more about the work you do and your curiosity as well. It's been great to have you on Focus Fox Valley. Thank you so much.
0: Yeah, of course. Thank you for having me.
1: And, of course, Stan's jawbone, too.
0: Yes.
1: Thanks, everybody. We'll look ahead to a Wednesday edition of Focus Fox Valley. We'll start with hearing from some high school students from the Fox Cities Performing Arts Center Jimmy Awards. Those representatives will join us and share about their experience in NYC. Also, the Mary Beth Nienhaus Activity Center. We're talking scholarships with the Community Foundation for the Fox Valley region. And we'll wrap things up with Volunteer Fox Cities, connecting you to the community like we've done for the past 8 years here on Focus Fox Valley. Thanks for coming along for the ride. I'm Haley Tenpass. We're back tomorrow. If you can, make it a lovely day. Bye-bye. Just

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11: From ABC News, I'm Michelle Franzen. There are no direct negotiations scheduled between the U.S. and Iran this week on a peace deal. A spokesman for the Qatar's foreign ministry says the U.S. delegations will not engage directly with Iranian officials.
12: A White House official confirms that the U.S. and Iran are not currently expected to hold direct talks today in Doha, Qatar. This after President Trump said yesterday that Iran had, quote, requested a meeting with the U.S. Special Envoy Steve Witkoff and the president's son-in-law Jared Kushner will meet with the Qatari prime minister and other mediators in Doha today, according to a White House official. And the U.S. and Iran are also expected to have separate technical talks with mediators from Qatar and Pakistan on Wednesday. Karen Travers, ABC News, the White House.
11: Prices for oil remain lower following that temporary truce and reopening of the Strait of Hormuz. U.S. gas prices also tumbling, but not as fast, heading into the July 4th holiday. Gas Buddy showing that a gallon of regular is averaging $3.79 a gallon. In a 6-3 decision, the Supreme Court rejecting President Trump's attempt to end birthright citizenship in the U.S. by executive order. ABC's Stephen Portnoy has details.
13: In upholding the citizenship rights of all children born in the U.S., except those born to ambassadors, Chief Justice John Roberts points to what the drafters of the 14th Amendment said about the promise of citizenship to every freeborn person in this land. We keep that promise today, Roberts writes. Three of his fellow conservatives dissented, with Clarence Thomas expressing his view that neither the Constitution nor the law guarantee citizenship to people born in the U.S. if their parents aren't domiciled here.
11: In another case, justices ruled to uphold a lower court ban on trans athletes from playing on school teams for women and girls. And the Supreme Court also easing long-standing limits on the amount of money political parties can spend in coordination with individual candidates for federal office, saying the spending limits violated the First Amendment. 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
11: House lawmakers weighing a package that would strengthen online protections for children. The bill, more narrow than the Kids Online Safety Act, passed in the Senate.
16: House lawmakers have passed the Kids Internet and Digital Safety Act. It's a bipartisan package of legislation that, among other things, would require social media companies to adopt new safety measures for children and restrict the use of minors' data for targeted advertising. Advocates say the bill is a step towards a safer internet for young people, but critics fear it may prompt tech platforms to adopt age verification measures for everyone, which is a concern if that additional data people are handing over gets breached. Mike Dubusky, ABC News.
11: You've heard of inflation for all the necessary goods and food that Americans are grappling with, but the cost of discretionary spending also going up, especially for live events, now dubbed as funflation. Concerts and games increasing by about 27% in the last 5 years. Vivian Tu, the founder of Your Rich BFF on social media, says some people are stretching their savings to pay for the experience.
1: When concerts, going out with your friends, going to a sporting event becomes more expensive, it also leads to people making poor financial choices, whether it's putting these charges on a credit card, buy now, pay latering, or even just foregoing saving and investing to have a good time for one night of fun.
11: Experts say some credit cards could offer some deals and that looking for tickets last minute could also bring down costs. I'm Michelle Franzen, ABC News.
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22: At 105, it is mostly sunny and 87. I'm Jonathan Krause. Appleton police report making 11 arrests for drunk driving in the space of a week. APD adds that one of the arrests was an eighth offense, another involved a minor passenger, and some involved crashes with injuries. All told, the 11 people arrested had accumulated 26 prior OWI convictions. Gas prices continue to decline in the Fox Valley. GasBuddy.com reports the average for regular in the Appleton area last week was $3.60 a gallon, a drop of 12 cents. In Green Bay, gas prices fell 9 cents to $3.70. Good news for drivers in the Wrightstown area. The new roundabout at County Highway U and the East Frontage Road has opened to traffic. French Road between County Highways U and Triple D has also reopened. The East Frontage Road itself, however, remains closed to traffic between U and Kerrigan Road.
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23: 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I'm Dave Ramsey, George Camel, Ramsey personality, number one best-selling author and co-host of Smart Money Happy Hour, is my co-host today. The phone number is 888-825-5225. The call is free, and some say the advice is worth exactly what you pay for it. Brenna is with us in Las Vegas. Hi, Brenna. How are you?
24: Hi, I'm good. Thank you so much for taking my call.
23: Sure. What's up?
24: I have a question for you. It's in regards to whether my husband and I should be working harder, looking at debt, and how to deal with contentment and mom guilt at not being able to give my kids everything that I think they deserve. To give some back story, we're on baby step 4, 5, 6. We have 2 emergency funds. We have no debt. My husband and I both work part-time, so we get to spend lots of time with our kids. That we easily pay all of our bills. I feel like our budget is comfortable. We don't pinch pennies, but we're careful with our money. My son is becoming school-aged. In Las Vegas, we have, like, the worst schools in the nation, so public schools is not a good option. The private school that all of our friends are sending their kids to that are associated with our church is like $13,000 a year for like kindergarten. And that just seems like an outrageous amount of money to spend on early education. So we're looking at homeschooling, but I'm just worried that I'm not working hard enough or looking at other options in order to give my kids what they need. But at the same time, I feel like I'd work harder just to send my kids to somebody else to take care of.
23: Wow. You have a lot of guilt going on. A lot of different labels of guilt. I mean, it's all over the place. I don't know if I can get to all of them. Well, I mean, it's just choices is what it comes down to. If you want to do the private school, you're going to work more, right?
24: Yeah.
23: That's your trade-off. And if not, you're going to do the homeschool. And there's a trade-off there, too, by the way.
24: Right.
23: People who homeschool will tell you there are two camps, the ones that love it and the ones that viciously hate it and put their children in another school as fast as they possibly can. Homeschooling is not for everyone. I think our children would probably be dead if they were homeschooled. I probably would have killed them.
0: And Brenna, if I told you your kids would end up just fine if they were homeschooled, if they went to private school, would you feel better about the choice? If you looked into the future, they were great kids regardless, which one would you choose?
24: I mean, personally, I had my kids for a reason. I love hanging out with them. I think I want to homeschool. That's okay. What my heart is leaning towards.
23: What's wrong with that?
24: What my husband and I are leaning towards.
0: So what must be true for you to homeschool financially?
24: Oh, I mean, we could do it right now. Financially, we're good right now.
23: So what's the question? Why would you not do that?
24: I guess I just watch all of our friends and like my son's friends, and like they're going to go to this like expensive private school, and like, I guess that's an example of just like, I can't give my kids everything in the world that they want, right? Like, I know that's not feasible, and that wouldn't even make good kids, because you got to tell kids no in order to be good people.
23: Mm-hmm.
24: But at the same time, like, I just worry, like, oh, what if my kid doesn't get a step up?
23: The answer, though, is this. We're not trying to raise great kids. We're trying to raise kids that become great adults. And so what methodology does that? Is the secret sauce for them to be successful adults someday that particular shiny private school? Answer, no. Is the secret sauce for them to be wonderful, successful adults someday homeschool? 100%, no. The secret sauce is you and your husband being good parents and guiding them through whatever educational process you use, where they don't lose their dadgum minds in the process of getting an education. But where we get dislodged is where we think that if they don't have this car, they're not going to be successful. If they don't wear these clothes, they're not going to be successful. If they don't go to this school, they're not going to be successful. When those are not the pre-indicators of success. Pre-indicators of success are what you said earlier. They learned the word no. They're grateful. They're not entitled. They're kind and compassionate. They're people of strong integrity and strong work ethic. They know how to do hard things because mom and dad taught them how to do hard things. Because there's a whole bunch of people in America don't know how to do hard things anymore. And if you can do hard things, you immediately stand out from the crowd. And so these are the indicators of future success with your children. It's not what school they went to. And then you want to fast forward that all the way out to what college they went to, which is the biggest joke on the planet. What college you go to has zero correlation with success. There's no piece of research that's ever shown that. And yet people still pay, you know, 25X to go to a certain college because I went to that college, and that, as if that is the secret sauce.
0: It's really a trophy for the parent to say, look at my
23: reputation. Yeah, it's parent trophies. For some of your friends, they're parading these private schools in front of you. As a trophy for the parents, they're doing it for themselves, not for their kids.
24: Right.
23: It's like some kids in travel sports. The reason they're in travel sports is because dad has an issue.
0: Dad never made it pro, so his kid has to.
24: Yeah.
23: So if you don't think he has an issue, just watch how he treats the umpire. You know, I mean, this is all there, right? It's all the same thing. So, yeah, that's where it comes down to is just my overall rant or whatever there is. It's a really cool question. I love your question, by the way. Is my reaction to it, though, is to major in the things that actually do cause success and discard the things that don't, that other people count on.
24: Okay.
23: And then that helps me with my contentment.
24: So, that's awesome.
23: You take it over into another bucket and say, okay, does buying a really nice car cause success? Absolutely not. But a whole bunch of people buy the car to appear successful, to appear that there's something they're not, to impress someone at a stoplight they'll never meet, and they have a $1,200 car payment, right? And I've done that. I did that when I was 23. I bought a Jaguar for other people to look at. Not because I wanted a Jaguar, because I was a shallow little turd. And that's, you know, and that's, you know, so you see what I'm saying? And that's the wrong measure of success.
0: It'll lead you down the wrong path. Giving a 16-year-old a Range Rover doesn't mean you gave them everything. You just created a real expensive disaster that's waiting to happen. And it happens. Teenagers driving brand new SUVs because the parents said, I want to give them everything. They deserve it. They've worked so hard.
23: Well, and the one, I remember when Rachel saved up, she saved up like $8,000 and we matched. We had 401 day for your first car. And she got a $16,000 Beamer, used Beamer.
0: Oh, nice.
23: Which, you know, back then was a really nice car.
0: Yeah.
23: Now it's not a bad car. And, but, you know, and, you know, twit around the corner. Buys the same BMW brand new.
0: Ooh, to
23: for
0: flex?
23: A 16-year-old, I guess. I don't know if flex or not. $523 car payment back then.
0: Oh, man.
23: And that's like having a $1,500 car payment now, right?
0: Might still be paying it off.
23: But it's total flex. And I'm like, and now where is that kid today? Lost as a ball in tall weeds. You know, just can't. She just lost. That kid, they hadn't got a chance.

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3: We've had a few showers moving through the Fox Valley today, but the rest of the afternoon, the heat index could be up to 105 or higher in the Fox Valley. Thunderstorms still possible as pop-ups. Tonight, back in the mid-70s for lows, very humid still with another hot and humid day tomorrow with the heat index near 100. From the WBAY First Alert Weather Center, I'm meteorologist Nolan Kane.
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0: subject. Contentment for children and adults, and mom guilt and dealing with all that. So you don't have mom guilt or dad guilt if you understand, or to the extent you understand, I guess none of us do this perfectly, but to the extent you understand what causes children to be, to develop into successful adults. And it turns out it is not anything to do with the school they go to. Very little. It's not anything to do with the possessions that they have. It's not even the number of hours that daddy is home. As if they're going to lose their ability to be nurtured because daddy works a job. You know, we've got this nurturing movement going on now. And so, yes, we do want children to be safe. We want them to be protected. But, you know, some of the best generations of adults have come from children who endured hardship. Not horrible things. They were not hungry, hopefully. They were not whatever. But they... You know, you think about your grandparents, or for some of you, your great-grandparents or great-great-grandparents that were children in the Great Depression. And how did they turn out? Well, that was my grandpa. And he turned into a, well, he was actually a young adult in the Great Depression. You know, some people were devastated during that time, obviously, but the hard times did not keep the person from turning out. It turned out they learned how to do hard things. And so
1: that's resilience. That's some grit.
0: Create resilience and grit. And then you, because you're going, no matter what car you give them and private school you put them in, and no matter how much of a bubble you put them in to where they're not, you know, they're not hungry and they're not in a crime situation where they're being a victim of crime or those kinds of things. If you put them in a perfect bubble, and they don't learn how to deal with tough things when they come, then they're going to have really, really hard time. They're going to be an anxiety-filled adult because they don't know how to deal with crap.
1: You didn't give them the tools.
0: You didn't give them a shovel when the manure comes. You know, and so, you know, but that's an interesting discussion. And Rachel and I wrote a lot about that in the book that we did together, Smart Money, Smart Kids. One of the things that we've answered for parents a whole lot over the years is how do you raise children in this world that are not entitled? And it starts with there's a three-step process. It starts with gratitude, and so you become great. Teach a child gratitude. Teach them grateful. And it's, with a little kid, it sounds like manners. Thank you, Mom, for dinner. That's gratitude, but it sounds like manners. Good manners. Thank you, Mom, for dinner. Thank you, Dad, for, you know, the help with my homework. That's gratitude, right? And gratitude then shows you humility. Because in order to have gratitude, there has to be some humility. It has to be, it's not all about you. Because if I'm entitled to dinner, then I can just be mad at Mom and have a fit if I don't like the broccoli. I don't like whatever, right? But see, we were not allowed to do that at our house, and our children were not allowed to do that. You might not like the broccoli, but you don't get to disrespect the mother that created it, because I'll take you out and create another one that looks just like you.
1: You're going to wish you ate some broccoli when Dave's done with you.
0: We're not going to disrespect the mom. That's not an option, right? That's old school parenting, but that's how it worked. And so you get to understand the world doesn't revolve around your little butt. Your little butt is just one more little butt, you know? And so it doesn't revolve around you. And so if it doesn't revolve around you, then you would be grateful. And then when you're grateful, that sets you up for the ability to be content. But contentment does not exist in a bubble all by itself over here and just land on someone like a butterfly on your shoulder. Oh, now I'm peaceful and content. You become content because you realize it's not all about you. And I say, thank you, Lord, for the blessings in my life, Father. Thank you. You've blessed me. This is a prayer we say around the Ramses all the time. You blessed us beyond our wildest imaginations. Our mind is blown by you, Father. Thank you for what you poured onto us. That's gratitude, but it comes from, I didn't do this by myself. Obviously, I know my Heavenly Father has poured out upon me something that I couldn't have done by myself. And yes, I worked hard, but I couldn't have done it by myself. And so then out of that, you set yourself in a spiritual position to be content. And when you can teach children that in this culture, they have a superpower.
1: Then they're totally good to not upgrade that car with a payment. They go, I'm good. My car works. It's fine.
0: Yeah. And they don't say stupid stuff like, I work so hard, I deserve. You don't deserve anything. Shut up. When you have the money to pay for it, that's when you deserve it. Until then, you're a whiner. Call the wambulance, right? I mean, wah, I work so hard. Oh, shut up. We all work hard. Wah. I don't meet anybody who says, you know, I don't work very hard and I deserve it. Nobody says that. Of course you work hard. Shut up. Now go make some dadgum money, live on less than you make, get yourself out of debt and save up and pay for something, and then you can say, I deserve it. But until then,
1: that's just a dangerous
0: word. I don't deserve
1: word.
0: $1,200 car payments. That's just dumb butt. You don't say that.
1: Those are kids who grew up into adults but never actually became adults.
0: Yeah, it's kind of the reverse. They're children that became
1: stunted
0: children.
1: Growth.
0: They become grown children.
1: That's frightening.
0: Which is kind of an oxymoron if you think about it.
1: And you don't want your kid to marry that person, let alone be them. Oof.
0: Yeah. You teach your children to identify those people and stay away from them. Because otherwise they will make your grandchildren, and now you've got a real mess.
1: Mm.
0: Yeah, that's exactly right.
1: Then you got entitled grandchildren.
0: Yeah, can you imagine entitled grandchildren?
1: Not in the Ramsey house. Dave's not putting up with that.
0: Well, I love my grandbabies. I mean, grandbabies are awesome. If
1: you can
0: know how great
1: them.
0: Grandbabies are going to be, I'd have been nicer to their parents. But you know, but Papa Dave, we don't do that at Papa Dave's house. Papa Dave's house is how we do things.
1: There's rules.
0: Like we say thank you Jesus and thank you Mimi. Mm. We are grateful at Papa Dave's house because we know where all good things come from, Jesus and Mimi.
1: That's right. Dave's just lucky to be in the room.
0: I'm just lucky to be around and get to observe this thing happen.
1: You're a turtle on the fence post.
0: But isn't that fun? I mean, I loved her question. That's why I wanted to spend a minute.
1: Because the intentions were great. The motives was great.
0: It was not an insincere question, but it took me to a place I didn't think I would go to this quickly in today's show. But, you know, so many of the things that we chase, that we call happiness, or we call entitled, or we call deserve, are the wrong things to get us to the destination we were trying to get there.
1: Mm.
0: It turns out the Range Rover won't take you there.
1: Well, it's hard because the character stuff, that's invisible. And as a parent and kid, you just want to see the visible thing. The nice car, the private school, look at what they have. She said it. Well, I look around at all my friends. Well, there's the problem. Stop looking around. Because it'll lead you to that discontentment.
0: Yeah, get off of Facebook and Instagram. Yeah,
1: get out of the carpool line.
0: No one
1: line.
0: Puts the crap in their life on Facebook or Instagram. They only put the highlight reel. It's like, oh, Rachel used to do that thing. It's like no one puts on there the 1993 Honda hashtag blessed. You know, nobody does that. They always put the new thing on there. The thing I can't
1: shiny
0: afford.
1: New car with a bow on
0: Look
1: it.
0: Look what my husband got me, a Lexus with a red bow. You know, whatever.
1: It doesn't
0: right?
1: get as many likes on Instagram.
0: Yeah.
1: And that's,
0: so
1: if that's what you're chasing,
0: no one puts,
1: good luck.
0: They don't put, you know, your child having a meltdown 3 years old on the cereal aisle, and everyone who's ever had a kid had one that just lost their mind in the grocery store at least once. And it's like, they don't, you know, we ought to post that stuff.
1: I'm willing to. I've got a 3-year-old and a 1-year-old. That's a Tuesday in my house.
0: Well, you shouldn't do that because then they'll have a digital tattoo the rest of their life.
1: Oh,
0: somebody
1: boy.
0: Will pull that up when they're running for Congress.

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9: 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First alert, meteorologist David Ernst will have a red-hot forecast. 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
14: We've had a few showers moving through the Fox Valley today, but the rest of the afternoon, the heat index could be up to 105 or higher in the Fox Valley. Thunderstorms still possible as pop-ups. Tonight, back in the mid-70s for lows, very humid still with another hot and humid day tomorrow with the heat index near 100. From the WBAY First Alert Weather Center, I'm meteorologist Nolan Kane.
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15: Todd is with us. Todd's in Topeka, Kansas. Hey, Todd, how are you?
16: Good, how are you?
15: Better than I deserve. What's up?
16: Well, so we agree that debt is probably not a good thing. What is your thoughts on programs that have interest-free, for tractors, cars, something like that. The manufacturer will have an interest-free program, and you can make, like in my case, it would be on a tractor, and they have all sorts of different programs that kind of fit what would work for you. But I like the thought of using other people's money for free.
15: Mm-hmm. Well, I don't know. I know the car manufacturing side of it. I don't know the tractor side of it, but I suspect it's similar. Okay. In the car world, the only way you get an interest-free loan on a brand new car, zero interest, is you pay sticker price. Which I don't know why anyone would pay sticker price, because I'm going to buy a new car. I'm going to buy it for a lot less than sticker, like a lot less than sticker. And so the difference in what I would pay for it and what you would pay for it if you took the interest-free sticker price loan is called interest.
16: Yeah.
15: You know, sure. they got their money. They just didn't call it that, you know? And now I suspect John Deere or Caterpillar or whoever is probably doing the same thing on the tractor side with combines or whatever else with the, you know, those are huge ticket items. And I suspect they're there. Let me just tell you, there's no instance that you can loan someone money for free unless you're making up what would have been the interest somewhere else. Someone's paying interest on the borrowed money somewhere. And so it's built into something somewhere. Or they're just taking a little less profit and calling it an interest-free loan, right? Because banks don't loan money interest-free. And so organizations don't lend money interest-free. And if they do, it means they're making the equivalent of interest somewhere else, or they're going to go out of business. Agreed?
16: Yes.
15: Yeah. There's no free lunch.
16: And normally, not normally. So I was going to pay cash mm-hmm. for this machine, mm-hmm. and the guy gave me the price. Mm-hmm. It was $89,000.
15: Okay.
16: And then I was reading something, and I saw that Kubota had interest-free program, so I called the dealer and the salesman, and asked him, and he said yes. So, and the price was still $89,000. Mm-hmm. And then he said there's all sorts of programs if you'd like to put down what you'd like to put down, whether it be a monthly, yearly payment, what have you. So that made me think.
15: Well, what I want then is a discount for cash. I don't like my $89,000 price. if I'm in your shoes. That's the way I would go at this. I'm not going to borrow the money, and the reason is they're going to make the money somewhere. And then, number one. Number two, as I've studied wealthy people, I've never met a single millionaire that said, you know, the way I became millionaire was I parlayed all these nothing down 0% interest things on my Kubota, and that's how I became a millionaire. Never have I met a millionaire that said they did that. Millionaires just don't play with this stuff. But it's kind of a mind game that it's, you know, if you like math like you do and I do, to get into it. But George, have you run into this with the tractor world at all?
17: Not in the tractor world specifically, but the 0% game is everywhere now. And number one, you're right. The sticker price is going to be higher, and there's no negotiating. So you're not going to get any cash discount. That's what you're trading off here. And number two, they're hoping and knowing most people won't pay it off in that 0% promotional period, which then triggers all of the interest. So he might be the exception of the rule because he has the cash, but it's still adding risk, and he's still getting a worse deal by going for this. Yeah. And they get kickbacks. Anytime they work with a lender, they're getting a kickback.
15: Now, it doesn't occur to me to borrow money under any circumstances. So, because I've not found that to be how people become successful financially.
17: Yeah.
15: And so, you know, I've got a Kubota skid steer at my farm. It's one of my favorite toys. We put a bush hog on the front of it, and I go over there and bush hog and talk about therapy.
17: That's a great
15: hobby. It's kind of like pressure washing therapy. It's the same thing.
17: And it's better than golf.
15: It feels really good. I'm knocked down and cut up and chew up some stuff with that thing. And I never thought a thing about doing anything except paying cash for that when I bought it.
17: Yeah.
15: Just a toy.
17: Well, that's the other part of this we're not talking about, is this sort of slippery slope mentality of, well, I did the 0% over here. Why not do it on the furniture and on the appliance and on my personal car? Because I know I'm smart enough to pay it off. I have the cash.
15: It's a lot of calories to burn to keep up with all of it.
17: I want him to test it. Call us back.
15: It won't cause you to be wealthy. The interest on $89,000 or whatever, that's what the price was.
17: Yeah. Yeah. My next question is, what do they cost used? Could you buy one slightly used at 70?
15: I think Todd can probably afford this. He's just doing mental gymnastics. I think he can buy
17: whatever
15: he wants.
17: But he doesn't want to part with his cash.
15: No, he was okay with it until the dealer said you can get 0%, and then he kind of started doing mental backflips.
17: I'd like to hang on to it at that point.
15: I kind of understand how you can get there, but no, I would not do it. I'm not going into debt. I don't do it. I would not tell you to do it. I've not met wealthy people that use this as a method of building wealth, and so while it sounds like I'm using other people's money for free, you're somewhere in there. Somebody's not. It doesn't work if you do. All right, Susan's with us in Portland, Oregon. Hi, Susan. How are you?
18: Hi, Dave. Thanks for taking my call.
15: Sure. What's up?
18: I'm a 62-year-old divorcee. I have zero debt. I don't own a home, but my car is paid for. And I'm living with my partner who does not charge me rent. I have approximately $1.5 million in retirement funds. And my question is, what is a good amount that I could take out monthly and still have enough to live on? Because my biggest fear is running out of money. And I live very frugally now. I live on $2,000 a month. And I think I need just guidance in what's a safe amount.
15: Well, let's just do some basic math, okay?
18: Okay,
15: what's your $1.5 million invested in?
18: Traditional IRAs, Roth IRAs. And,
15: no, I mean, what's the investment? Good mutual funds? Growth stock mutual funds?
18: Yes.
15: Okay, so you think the portfolio is averaging what the market has averaged, around 11%, 12%?
18: Yes.
15: Okay. And so if your $1.5 is going up by, let's just use some, let's pretend, if it's going up by 12% a year, and you pulled off 8%, that means it would still go up by 4% a year. Does that make sense?
18: Yes.
15: And so 8% of $1.5 million is $120,000 a year.
18: Whoa.
15: $10,000 a month.
18: Yeah, I could do that.
15: I think you're okay.
17: You said you spend $2,000 a month?
18: Yeah.
17: Yeah, we're a ways away. You could upgrade your life.
15: So, and here's the idea. Here's the thing. If we make 12 and we pull off 8, we never touch the 1.5 and it grows by 4 a year, you never even touch the principal, much less run out of money.
18: Yeah, that's where I get hung up on, because I see it as a finite amount, and it's not finite
15: if you never touch it. It's perpetual.
17: If you cash it out and put it in a checking account,
15: it's infinite.
17: It'll become finite.
15: It's mathematically infinite if you don't touch it.
18: Okay. What about the common 4% rule? It comes out that it would be about 60,000 gross.
15: Well, what about that common? What the hell? What common? What kind of common? Why do we want to be common? I don't want to be common anything.
17: What's funny
15: you're
17: is
15: reading the internet.
17: The
15: dude.
17: Guy
15: That's
17: who came up
15: dumb.
17: With that came out and said, that was way too conservative. It's probably more like 5.5 for me
15: well,
17: now.
15: Who knows what it is? If the inflation rate's 4 and you pull off 8 and you leave 4 in there, there's a common rule. Let's go with that common rule. I just made up a new common rule.

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4: 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Often become Pharisees, and they get caught up in the world of hypotheticals to where they can't even use any common sense anymore, because we get paralysis of the analysis because we're so good at math, those of us that do that world. George is studying CFP right now, and you've observed this. I call them certified financial Pharisees. And so instead of certified financial planners, but CFPs. But not all of them are, but some can get caught up in that.
5: If you had to generalize the community.
4: And then the dumb butts write articles on the internet. And they write stuff like the common rule, or the common rule of 4% withdrawal rate. So if you, but here's the trick, folks. You need to learn to do your own math. Because these people spend so much time over analyzing this stuff that there's nothing left when they finish. And their set of assumptions most of the time is so asinine that it doesn't apply to the real world. So just learn to do your own math. So here's the rule. Here's some basic things you can do math with, all right? The inflation rate has averaged for the last 84 years, the consumer price index, the CPI, it's what we measure inflation with, 4.2%. That means on average your money has lost its purchasing power 4% a year. Now, Biden and COVID, we had some 9 and 10%. Carter, we had some 10 and 12 and 14%. And gas lines in the 70s if you're old, okay? But still the average over 80 plus years is about 4%. And so if you're going to project out from age 60 to age 100, your retirement years, then 4% is probably pretty good. There might be some years it's higher. There might be some years it's lower. The average, which is the middle, hello, it's not the median, but it's the average, is still 4%. So if you do that, if you're making 12 on your money and you leave 4 in there, your money grows by as much as it lost in purchasing power. You broke even. That's pretty simple, right? So if you leave, let your money grow by 4%, you're not only not deteriorating your nest egg, the goose is just fine, and he's still laying some small golden eggs. But we're taking 8 of the 12. You're more, that'll run in perpetuation forever. Do your own math. But some goobers say, well, we need to inflation adjust. I just did. We need to adjust for this and that. And we need to have a conservative number. And we need to use real dollars. And we need to use CGR. And we need, and,

0: Would you shut up and join us over here in the real world? Because if you draw 4% and you leave 8% in there, this money's going to double in about 7 years. And this poor woman has worked her whole life to have $1.5 million. She's a freaking millionaire.
1: She's scared to live.
0: And she's scared to live because she read your stupid butt common law goal, whatever the garbage the line was, for 4% withdrawal rates. And I've seen 4% withdrawal rates for 40 years that I've been on the air doing this.
1: That study was done in 1994. That's the crazy part. And here's what's wild. When you actually look into the study... It has a lot of assumptions. It was a low market returns, high inflation, assuming your portfolio had a whole lot of bonds in it.
0: Assuming your portfolio sucked.
1: Exactly. And to your point, Dave, I read an article from a highly respected CFP that everyone in the community would say, this guy knows what he's talking about. Here's what he found. Over two-thirds of the time, the 4% rule leaves retirees finishing their 30-year horizon with more than double their starting principal.
0: And that's if they suck at investing.
1: That's pretty wild to think
0: about.
1: Put
0: it in a decent mutual fund instead of a bunch of stupid bonds like some of you CFPs tell them to do. You know, I'm 65. You know how many bonds I own? Precisely zero. Which upsets the CFP community to no end, because don't you understand asset allocation? Yeah, I understand how dumb the theory is, and I'm not going to follow it. Because if there's anything I am, it's defiant. I'm 100% defiant of stupidity. So, you know, and I'm not wearing a mask either, so shut up. I mean, I'm just defiant, right?
1: He likes to go against the grain, guys.
0: Yeah, well, guess what? It worked out really good for me. So here's the thing. If you make 12 because you've got good growth stock mutual funds and you get average market returns, the S&P, the Standard & Poor's 500, is average 11.8. So if you make 12 on your money and you don't, and you pull off only 4, that leaves 8. That means your money's still going to double every 10 years, not 30 years, whoever did the study, mm-hmm. the second study you referenced, okay? So that means her $1.5 million, she's 60 years old, 62 years old, at 72 she's going to have $3 million and have lived on 4% because she was scared by your stupid butt analysis on the internet. See, this makes me livid. When you put out bad information and these people work their whole lives and now you've still got them on beans and rice because you overanalyze everything in your pharisaical mindset. You're killing me out there. And then Dave Ramsey makes people poor. No, Dave Ramsey made them rich so they don't have to worry about people like you. That's what, oh God, the 4% rule. Did I get hyped up on that? But anyway.
1: His blood pressure. If you had one of these watches on, it'd be like, hey, you need to take a walk.
0: Well, because these people have worked so hard.
1: It's hope stealing. I mean, they're going, you need
0: hope
1: more.
0: Stealers.
1: Nope, you need more. You need at least $7 million.
0: $1.5 million, and it's still not enough. It's still not enough. It's like Zillow came out with an article last week. You know, 243 cities, it takes $1 million to buy a starter home. And they put out that as the clickbait headline. When Zillow's own data says that the typical starter home is $199,000, but they managed to find 242 cities in California.
1: They cherry-picked the highest cost of living areas.
0: That have $1 million starter home. Well, guess what? You don't need to be living in those stupid cities if you're buying your first house and you're a broke newlywed. So you can't live in Manhattan. It's too expensive. But Zillow puts out there as if... The first time home, they're stealing everybody's hope. First time home buyers are all out of the market because 242 cities have $1 million starting. See, that's just a freaking lie is what that is for clickbait. And gets people fired up when the average starter home right now in America, this moment, according to freaking Zillow, is $199,000. This is how dumb these people
1: are. Well, they cherry picked it. Now they're going, hey, check out our site for affordable homes.
0: Exactly.
1: Today.
0: And so this is why you can't trust people like Zillow. Because they're going to clickbait you into believing something that's not true, according to their own data. And the 4% withdrawal rate is not true, according to marketplace data that has been around, if you can do basic sixth grade math. So, if you're invested in good mutual funds, you can withdraw 6 to 8% and never touch your principal.
1: Dave,
0: and leave 100% of your nest egg to your kids. And so if you got $1 million, that's $60,000 to $80,000 a year, and never touch the principal, it will grow.
1: It's crazy. This CFP,
0: that is a 4%,
1: which, again,
0: rule.
1: It's one of the CFPs. He even said at the end of this, using linear return projections, he found a retiree could safely withdraw roughly 6.6%. That's coming from a respected CFP. So to say that you can't do 6%, you're going to run out of money, is hogwash.
0: 8%, for that matter. You're still going to run out of money.
1: So 4% is way too conservative. You'll end up, hey, you'll have a good problem. You'll leave a whole lot of money. But in the meantime, you didn't live your life.
0: Yeah. So I've got a buddy that's, he's my age, he's 65. He's got 3,000 bottles of wine in his cellar.
1: That's
0: an
1: estate right
0: there. There's no possible way he's going to drink it all. It's the same thing. He's never going to get through that wine. He's not going to make it. He's not going to make it. He's going to have to sell off some of it or leave it to his kids.
1: His kids will be like, well, what do we do with this?
0: There's no possible way. Same thing. You can't. It's impossible to destroy a collection of that size in your lifetime. It's the same exact scenario.

0: If you want to win with money in 2026, you can't keep living normal. Normal's broke. 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
2: From ABC News, I'm Michelle Franzen. The Supreme Court issuing decisions on the last day of its term, the biggest birthright citizenship, rejecting President Trump's executive order to end it. That ruling reaffirming a 14th Amendment clause, all people born in the U.S. are citizens. GOP House Speaker Mike Johnson reacting to the Supreme Court decision.
3: I'm very disappointed in that outcome. I think it subjects the country to serious challenges going forward, and we'll have to deal with it as Congress.
2: In another case, justices upheld a ban on trans athletes from playing on school teams for women and girls. ABC's Devin Dwyer has more.
4: 29 states that have similar laws as West Virginia will continue to stand. And I will note that 21 states don't have bans on transgender athletes. Those are unaffected by this decision, but certainly a blow to that transgender community and student athletes on this last day of Pride Month.
2: GOP Congressman Thomas Kane Jr. of New Jersey returning to Capitol Hill today following a nearly four-month absence due to a medical issue. Today on the House floor, Kane says he was hospitalized for depression. Kane missed more than 100 votes. ABC's Jay O'Brien says he's also now facing a tough re-election campaign.
5: We are also hearing from Kane's Democratic challenger, Rebecca Bennett, about all of this. And she says that while she disagrees with Kane's record and his public service up here on Capitol Hill and the decisions that he's made, she also did say that she is, quote, relieved that Congressman Kane is well, and she continues to wish him good health.
2: In Colorado, it's primary day. ABC political director Avery Harper says progressive Democratic candidates are on the ballot.
6: I'm looking at Colorado's first congressional district. That's around Denver, where we'll see Diana DeGette, the congresswoman who served in that seat for almost three decades, face off with Malak Hero. She is someone who has the endorsement of Bernie Sanders. She is a Democratic socialist. She is someone who has appealed to Coloradans who say that they are excited about Zohran Mamdani.
2: On Wall Street this hour, stocks are trading up. 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
2: One of the major wireless carriers making a switch to its low-cost wireless plans.
11: T-Mobile is retiring some of its legacy phone plans, which could affect customers who had Simple Choice or Magenta plans, as well as some old Sprint customers who were grandfathered over from the two companies' merger in 2020. T-Mobile is automatically moving all those customers over to more modern phone plans, with price increases of around $4 a line likely.
2: ABC's Mike Dubusky. Federal aviation investigators are They're looking into incidents that occurred within hours of each other and within the same airspace yesterday.
12: The first involved a JetBlue aircraft that hit a drone as it approached New York's JFK.
13: You said you collided?
14: Yep, it hit us right above the cockpit.
12: The plane landed safely, but the FBI wants to know who was operating that drone. A few hours later, a helicopter pilot radioed JFK controllers about a near miss.
13: It was just one of the remote-controlled airplanes, a big one at 500 feet.
12: The FAA is looking into that incident. All the audio from ATC.com. Jim Ryan, ABC News.
2: A new warning about ticks and Lyme disease. Visits to emergency rooms for tick bites higher than normal in many parts of the country. ABC News medical contributor Dr. Alok Patel.
15: As the planet gets warmer, the geographic range of ticks even increases. And what else happens with warm weather? People go outside. They go hiking. They enjoy the sunshine. This puts them even in more range to potentially get bitten by a tick.
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19: At 2:05, it's sunny in 89. I'm Jonathan Krause. Appleton police credit license plate reader cameras for tracking down alleged vandals. Six businesses were damaged over the weekend with glass marbles shot through windows with a slingshot. Officers used data collected by the Flock safety camera system to locate a suspect vehicle which led to the alleged vandals. The city is shutting down its Flock cameras this week, citing concern about data collection and privacy protection. A Green Bay woman that killed two passengers in a drunk driving crash reaches a plea deal with prosecutors. Lainey Peters is convicted in Brown County Court on two counts of homicide by intoxicated use of a vehicle and one count of injury by OWI. Peters ran off State Highway 172 and struck a tree in Ashwaubenon back in June of 2024. Mimingwa Phillips and Emma Daniels were killed in that crash. Peters faces up to 62 years in prison when sentenced on August 25th.
18: WHBY, Appleton, Brilliant, Combined Locks.

0: Welcome back to the Ramsey Show in the Fair Winds Credit Union studio. Philip is in Charlotte, North Carolina. Hey, Philip, what's up?
1: Thank you for taking my call, Dave. I appreciate y'all taking the time to put me on there. I have found myself at a crossroads in the last week or so and have started down the path of trying to find debt consolidation, stuff like that. And within the last 4 or 5 days, I've actually run across and stuff and really.
0: I'm sorry, for the last 4 or 5 days, what? You broke up.
1: I've found y'all's YouTube and stuff and really been paying attention to that.
0: Oh, cool.
1: Listening to what you had to say about the debt and everything. So just kind of wanted to put my stuff out there and get your opinion on where I need to go. I did start the baby step that you were talking about. Mm-hmm. I've got the $1,000 put back away now.
0: Good.
1: But with the debt consolidation, I've really realized how out of control my unconsolidated debt has been.
0: Mm-hmm.
1: I've got 16 credit card accounts. Pretty much all of them are maxed out, more or less, or are on the close side of things. A few of them are in collections, and I actually got a lawsuit not too long ago that did not go through. The court did not find in that company's favor, but the attorney has been reaching out wanting to settle. So we're trying to tackle this debt and get back on track entirely. Kind of want to see what
0: the lawsuit was on a credit card that was unpaid?
1: Yes.
0: Okay. Okay, good. And how much total credit card debt on the 16 credit cards?
1: $83,172.
0: Okay. All right. We have a sponsor that I want you to talk to called Guardian Litigation. And what they do is they're not debt consolidators, but what they do, they're attorneys, and they go and set up a plan with each of them, so it works a lot like debt consolidation, but it's not debt consolidation, and it's a law firm. So you've got representation built in. And they do a really good job on situations like yours. Now, if you got $8,000, it's not worth messing with. We'll figure it out. But you got $80,000 on 16 accounts, and this is really what they specialize in.
2: Yeah, and that website for you is guardianlit.com/Ramsey Phillip. So at the end of this call, jump on there, and they can at least help with that side of it.
0: What's your household income?
1: So me and my wife together, we have yearly is about $58,000. She's about $41,000 after taxes. We have not had our bank accounts together. We've had a family account and then separate accounts. So that we're actually in the process of merging everything together.
0: Wow.
1: And
0: good for you.
1: Right way.
0: Well, you're starting to do some stuff. I'm proud of you. Good. Okay. Now, how much other debt do you have other than the $83,000 on the credit cards?
1: So we have her car payment, which is she's taking care of that. No issues. We have a boat.
0: No. How much do you owe on her car?
1: I think she has about $14,000.
0: Okay. You're married to her. We have $14,000 on her car. Okay. And your boat?
1: I have $19,000. It is up for sale. Currently got leads on it, looking at it this week.
0: Good. What kind of boat?
1: It's a Carolina Skiff.
0: Okay, good, good. That boat will sell. Okay, good.
1: I also got equipment, truck. My truck is paid for.
0: What's your truck worth?
1: I put it up. That I'm afraid of. I actually put it as a package, hoping to sell everything and the equipment in one deal and kind of close out a lot of this debt. But I'm afraid that the truck is probably going to be in the $6,000 to $7,000 range, and I've got $20,000 of credit card debt in the truck with repairs over the last year and a half.
0: Yeah, but you don't have anything. So, you don't have a lien against it right now of any kind.
1: Not that I'm aware
0: of. Okay, and the equipment is what?
1: Skid steer, trailer, attachments. I've listed everything in the $50,000 range, and definitely we'll be taking a lot less than that.
0: Mm-hmm. Is that all used for work or just your hobby stuff?
1: So I used to own a company, sold it a few years back, done really well, bought property, which is another thing I have that's an asset that I've got up, been talking to people about selling it to clear it.
0: What do you owe on the property?
1: Over the last week, nothing is paid for.
0: Oh, what's it worth?
1: I bought it outright about 6 years ago.
0: What's it worth?
1: I had an offer come through the mail the other day at $60,000. I feel like the property's worth more than that.
0: What do you think it's worth?
1: I spoke to... I feel like it's worth at least $80,000 with the cabin and stuff. It's a family property. What is mentally messing with me right now is this is I had it secured for my children, my sons, my father, family. It's a recreation property, and it's really kind of messed with me over the last few days of realizing I've got to liquidate. That's why the equipment, the boat, other assets that I've just frivolously bought over the last couple of years are up for sale, trying to bring the cash flow in to clear it, to keep the land.
0: Okay.
1: The guy I talked to said he made a mistake on the offer.
0: Mm-hmm.
1: And then once we talked more, he's like, oh, it's more than what I realized it was. We have a cabin, you have a pond, and all that stuff. And he hasn't got back with me. But that's kind of my last resort.
0: Mm-hmm.
1: But that would clear out 100% of everything. Okay. The equipment would clear out 90%.
0: How much acreage is that?
1: Large deck. 15 and a half.
0: So what are you, you hunting on it or what?
1: We do. It's a hunting property. We don't get to go to it as much. Pretty much yearly, we get there 1 week, and then every couple weekends with fuel and stuff, and can't afford to pay my bills, can't afford to really go up there and maintain it. That's what the equipment was for. I was maintaining that property,
0: yeah.
1: Do a little side job here and there, stuff
0: yeah.
1: like that.
0: Okay.
1: It really
0: yeah, you got out over your skis is what happened. Yeah.
1: Absolutely.
0: All right. Well, here's the thing. You're not defined on lots of people hunt deer with permission on other people's property. Most people hunt deer on other people's property with permission, not their own hunting property. So I'm with you that we try to dump everything else and keep this and keep it clear. That's fine. But your family heritage and legacy is not going to be ruined by not owning that 15 acres for deer hunting. It's just not. You got other things you can do, other ways you can do that. And you'll have a lot more money and a lot more freedom. But yeah, you just stacked up a bunch of stuff is what you did. You got yourself in a pinch.
2: Mm. Well, the best legacy to leave is you becoming debt free, you building wealth for your own family. And I mean, you still got a lot of time to do that. And so I like keeping this as a last resort. He's got kind of a get out of jail free card by selling this land if he has to, but sounds like he's doing the work to sell as much as he can and then use his future income to cash flow the remainder. And he could be out of this thing much sooner than a normal caller.
0: Yeah. Yeah.
2: Because I'm looking at least $120,000
0: in debt. $83,000 in credit card debt and say, that's the equivalent of the land. How long have I got to stay in that in order to keep the land? Because in a very real sense, you're just paying that off to keep the land.
2: Yeah, it's kind of like a really expensive mortgage.
0: Yeah, it's really expensive.
2: 25% APR.
0: Yeah, I'm with you, though. I agree. And Philip, what I love most about your stance on everything was that you've already started taking action. The boat's up for sale. The skid steer's up for sale. I have to sell my truck, too, with it. We're looking at the offer on the land. We're combining our accounts. We've already got the $1,000 set aside. So you're already making moves. You're going to be okay. You're going to work your way through this. You're not going to lose it because you're a man of action.
2: Yeah, the willingness to sacrifice is the key determining factor for him.
0: Yep, exactly. And then if you get down to it and the smoke clears, you still need to sell the land, sell it. You can deer hunt somewhere else.

0: Hey guys, George Camel here. Two things you should know about me. I love a good movie, and I hate overpaying for things. And Angel just checked both boxes. 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
3: We've had a few showers moving through the Fox Valley today, but the rest of the afternoon, the heat index could be up to 105 or higher in the Fox Valley. Thunderstorms still possible as pop-ups. Tonight, back in the mid-70s for lows, very humid still with another hot and humid day tomorrow with the heat index near 100. From the WBAY First Alert Weather Center, I'm meteorologist Nolan Kane.
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1: 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Isaac is in Salt Lake City. Hi, Isaac. How are you?
5: I'm doing well. Thank you for taking my call, and forgive my nervousness.
1: It's okay. How can we help?
5: I am recently divorced, and while I know what I need to pay legally, according to the decree for alimony and child support, I don't know if it feels right morally, especially at its end in 2029.
1: Okay. You feel like you should pay more?
5: Yes.
1: Oh, okay.
5: The reason I say this, right now, alimony and child support together is $2,900 a month, but I am fearful that when it ends in October of 2029, then in this economy, she'll be left destitute or high and dry, and that I wouldn't be, does that make sense? I'm sorry.
1: Yeah, that's unusually compassionate toward the ex. What do you make?
5: $106,000 a year, but just yesterday I accepted an offer for $120,000, which I'm excited about.
1: Very nice. Good for you. Good new chapter, clean chapter in your life. And $2,900 a month for 3 years, right?
5: Yes. It started partway through last year, but it's going to go until October 2029.
1: Okay. And how old is she, and what is her career?
5: I know that she was a manager for a mold company a while back, but I don't know if she's working at all right now. She's just focused on raising the kids and homeschooling them and things like that. She is 37. I'm 36.
1: How old are the kids?
5: The youngest is 2 years old, and the oldest is 6 years old.
1: Okay, so the $2,900 is going to be largely child support, isn't it?
5: Not in Utah. I was told that the alimony portion is only $2,059 of it, and then that the remainder is child support.
1: Okay. I don't know what I'm talking about, except from years of experience dealing with this. And because I don't know anything about Utah law, and I'm not a divorce specialist, but typically three children when you make $100,000 a year is not going to be $900 a month.
5: Okay.
1: You might have those two numbers flipped. I might be wrong, but I'm guessing. But in most, I'll say in most states, you would at least have those two numbers flipped.
0: Did you say you have two kids?
5: Three children.
0: Three. 2, 6, and what was the other age?
5: Right in the middle, 3 years old.
0: Okay. So 3 years from now, you've got a 5, 6, and 9-year-old, and they'll be in school, and she'll go back to work full-time? Is that the plan?
5: I think that she would want, and I wouldn't hate for them to continue to be homeschooled, but my goal is if I can be debt-free by 2029, when all of this, ends takes place, then they will stay with me half the time. And I'm just trying to get to a point that I can eventually move into a place that they have room to live in as well. So that's okay. My motivation to become debt free.
1: I'm curious what happened to your marriage.
5: We were married for 6 years. The best way I can describe it without going into a lot of detail is I didn't feel needed or wanted. She bought a house in 2020, and I didn't know it until she told me afterwards. I didn't feel like we made decisions together, and I couldn't. I gave the very best I could, but I just couldn't keep going.
1: Okay. All right. And yet you're talking to me about keeping going.
5: I guess so. Think that.
1: So, here's an opinion of a guy, not an attorney. I don't know what I'm talking about as an attorney, and not even a financial opinion. I think this lady's going to have a career. She's now a single mom with three kids, and she gets child support. And she's probably not going to be at home on your dole. You're not going to want to take care of her for the next 20 years, so she can sit at home and homeschool. That's not a realistic scenario. If you want to do that, it would be highly unusual, to the point I would call it weird, and I'm not sure it's good. The very reason you left there, you need to leave there. And then she needs to go on and make her, she likes making decisions by herself, so now she gets to. And so, you know, I would not pay somebody $3,000 a month so they could sit at home and homeschool for 20 years, you know, or whatever it is, 18 years for a two-year-old. I mean, I'm not, no, I would not, I don't think that's, that would be unusual. I would make other arrangements for the children. I'd do other stuff, but I'm not going to just support her and her have no, it's not good for her to have no life.
0: And that's assuming
1: a single person, a divorced woman, to have zero career and be homeschooling the kids and living off of the ex. That is, that's not dignity. That's not good for her. She needs to become a person of a standalone entity
0: and have some independence. Yeah. Because at that point, she's codependent on an ex.
1: Exactly.
0: To keep
1: and I,
0: it up.
1: I don't want my ex-husband. I mean, would you want your little sister's ex-husband supporting her?
0: Who could pull the rug
1: Weird.
0: Out at any time.
1: Yeah. I don't want that. I don't want that for,
0: it's awkward
1: I don't want
0: both
1: that for
0: sides.
1: The ex. I don't want that for the kids. I don't want to model that for the children as some kind of a, you know, well, the marriage didn't work out, but we went ahead and paid you. No. You can do it if you want. It's your money. But that's my opinion. And you'll always get that when you call here because I'm an expert on my opinion. And I also would check your numbers because I think your numbers are inverted. I think it's $2,000 a month in child support and $900 a month in alimony. I don't think you got away. Maybe there's something different in Utah. I don't know. All right. That brings us to Lucy in Chicago. Hey, Lucy, what's up?
6: Hi, Dave. How are you?
1: Good. How are you doing?
6: Good. Better than I deserve.
1: Good.
6: I'm currently in baby step two, kind of pay off my debt. But my question is more regarding term life insurance. During COVID, I added my aunt as an authorized signer on my credit card. She was going through a hard time, and I also co-signed for her apartment, which she still has. She racked up about $18,000 in credit card debt on my card. And I wanted to know if getting term life insurance in case she may, you know, pass before she can pay off the debt.
1: Oh, for sure she's going to pass before she pays off the debt because she's never going to pay off the debt.
6: Yeah.
1: She hadn't paid it off yet. I mean, COVID 6 years ago.
6: Yeah.
1: So, I mean, we're not going to sit around and wait on her. What's your income?
6: Well, I make about $85,000 a year.
1: And how much debt do you have, not counting this $18,000 in debt that's yours?
6: So I had about $53,000. Recently, I've been listening to you, so I've sold some stocks that I had in an ESP plan, and I brought my debt down to about $20,000.
1: Good. Okay. Well, you got $18,000 more in credit card debt. I would add to that list.
0: And take her off that credit card immediately.
1: And cut the credit card off. Turn it off immediately. Cancel the card. No more charges on it allowed by anybody, you or her. And then when the lease comes up for renewal, I'm not going to stay on it as a co-signer. So time for her to get on her own. It's been six freaking years.

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14: I'm Jonathan Krause. Coming up at 4 o'clock, I'll have the latest in WHBY news. First alert, meteorologist David Ernst will have a red-hot forecast. Zach Morris is back with sports, and we'll talk with our fellowship-winning multimedia videographer, Logan O'Leary, about a special honor awarded to him.
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15: We've had a few showers moving through the Fox Valley today, but the rest of the afternoon, the heat index could be up to 105 or higher in the Fox Valley. Thunderstorms still possible as pop-ups. Tonight, back in the mid-70s for lows, very humid still with another hot and humid day tomorrow with the heat index near 100. From the WBAY First Alert Weather Center, I'm meteorologist Nolan Kane.
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0: Head over to our website at RamseySolutions.com and use the Ask Ramsey AI tool. It's built and trained on only Ramsey data. 3-4 years of this show answering questions fed into it. All the books George and I and all the others have written fed into it. All the articles on Ramsey fed into it. And so you will get, and we're constantly putting more Ramsey data. And guess what? There's no other trash from the internet fed into it. So it's impossible for it to answer as poorly as Reddit would.
16: Which is what AI is actually pulling from, shockingly.
0: Yeah. Or TikTok or whatever. So if you want a Ramsey answer that has only Ramsey data in the AI tool, it's going to be almost as smart aleck as I am. It's that good. So check it out. Ask Ramsey. It's completely free. And so if you're sitting having a conversation over the 4th of July with your relatives or something and you have an argument, let's go ask Ramsey. We'll settle
16: That's
0: it.
16: Your ammo right there.
0: We'll settle it. We'll settle the argument right here. We'll know what Ramsey would say. And you'll get the same answer George would have given or I would have given or whatever. So ask Ramsey at RamseySolutions.com. If you're on podcast or YouTube, you can click the link in the description. Sarah's in Charleston, South Carolina. Hi, Sarah. What's up?
17: Hey. How are you?
0: How can we help?
17: I'm newly married. I'm married a year, and I just learned about my husband's gambling problem. And as far as I know, everything in the bank account is gone. It's in the red. And I don't know the best solution. I have intercepted the mail and seen the debt on the credit cards. I want to say it's close to $30,000. So I don't know if filing for bankruptcy, trying to do the debt snowball, or getting with the debt management program is the best solution.
0: Mm-hmm. How old are you guys?
17: 44.
0: What's he gambling on?
17: I think it's those slot machine apps and sports.
0: Sports, yeah. Did you say 44?
17: Correct.
0: Okay. And what does he make?
17: Somewhere around 70,000.
0: What do you make?
17: I'm a stay-at-home mom. And we don't share finances, so I'm completely dependent on whatever he gives me.
0: Okay. And you've been married 2 years, so you have a 2-year-old?
17: We do have a 2-year-old, but we have only been married just over a year.
0: Oh, I see. Okay.
17: And we have other children, not together.
0: Okay. So you have kids? How many kids do you have other than this child?
17: I have a 19-year-old.
0: Mm-hmm. And what were you doing for a living before you got married a year ago and became a stay-at-home mom with no access to money?
17: I was in manufacturing.
0: Okay. All right. Oh, Sarah, I'm so sorry. Nowhere in this story so far have you said how repentant he is and that he's going to counseling and he's joined Gamblers Anonymous and he's turning over all the spending to you, and he's giving up all rights to all money, which is what an addict has to do if they want to stay married. So far, I've not heard any of that.
17: We have discussed making his direct deposit go into an account with just my name. He has been in contact with somebody from our church who runs the men's meeting that is addiction-based. They haven't got together yet, but they have been in conversation.
0: Okay.
17: There's talk. I don't know.
0: There's talk. So let me give you some harsh realities that you guys have to work through, and I hope you can work through them. All right. But I'm not an expert on addictions, but I have worked with addicts for 35 years because 100% of addicts have financial trouble. Okay. 100% of addicts also lie and manipulate. It is the nature of the beast. And so you cannot trust a thing that's being said. The only thing you can trust are the actual actions. And so he's got 2.5 minutes to get plugged into the next Gamblers Anonymous meeting and 2.5 minutes to have the pastor at your doorstep sitting in your living room coaching the two of you on whether or not this marriage is going to survive. Not 2.5 weeks, 2.5 minutes. And he needs to turn over 100% of all debt and all finances over to you. He has zero control of anything as a starting point. Otherwise, he's a lying, manipulative addict, and you're an enabler. And your life is going to go down the toilet. There's no middle ground with this, folks. The fastest growing addiction right now in America is online porn. The second fastest growing addiction that's tearing families apart is online gambling. And sports betting has gone from $5 billion to $150 billion. And it's men 25 to 45 years old. It's completely gutted the male portion of our population. And we think it's cute with some guy holding a balloon at DraftKings or MGM. It's not cute. It's screwing America over. And you're sitting in the middle of it with a baby. So, darling, I want you to get really angrier than you are right now and tougher than you are right now for the survival of yourself and your children. And this guy has got to regain trust over the next many years that he stays completely sober from gambling sites of any kind and any other addictive behaviors, because he's plugged into a good therapist, into a good church, and into Gamblers Anonymous, all three, and he has no control over anything except to work all the time and bring you the checks, and then I think you can walk out of this with the baby steps. But if you don't do all of that exactly that way, if he hedges on anything, he's electing to exit the marriage, because that's what's going to happen eventually. Eventually, you're going to get tired of this. The third time you pay off all the debts because he lies. If I had him on the phone, I would call him a liar, because 100% of addicts lie. You following me here?
17: Yes.
0: I'm worried about you, honey.
16: I'm worried about those babies. Does he have access to his smartphone? Because you need to get rid of that thing today and get him a dumb phone that has no apps on it. All he can do is make phone calls.
0: Phone calls and texts to you saying how much I'm working.
16: And pull
0: his credit
16: report.
0: To clean up this mess I made.
16: You need to pull both of your credit reports tonight. Go to annualcreditreport.com. Pull them for both of you from all three bureaus to get a full picture of what this mess is before we can begin cleaning it up.
0: Because if you treat this like it's a sweet little boy that made a 13-year-old mistake and he's just really sorry, you're going to be broke the rest of your life. Because this is nothing sweet about this. This is evil to its core. And he's going to have to treat it like he just had an affair and he never sees the old girlfriend again. Or we're done. Because I don't need another girlfriend in here. And that's what this gambling is. It's his mistress. You got to treat it that way, okay? Are you hearing me? Do I sound like I'm over the top to you? I hope I do.
17: Yeah. Yeah. But I understand why.
0: Yeah. Because I really want you to hear this, because I've worked with these folks for years, and these guys that sort of kind of, I'm just going to quit. I don't need anybody's help. I'm just going to quit. I can quit anytime I want, says every addict. Everybody's ever done cocaine. I can quit whenever I want.
16: Right?
0: Not a chance. Unbelievable.

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7: Joel is with us in Albuquerque. Hey, Joel, what's up?
8: Hello, Dave. How are you today?
7: Better than I deserve. How can I help?
8: Okay. We recently bought a house to fix up and flip. In which we did, and we did do a real estate contractor owner finance. My question to you is: this contract is set to go off in 5 years with the balloon payment, but we also have an option to actually keep that real estate contract going for the next 30 years. Am I better off getting the 5 year and putting it in a mutual fund, or am I better off leaving that as is?
7: Well, you're probably not getting 12% on it, are you?
8: No, 6.5%.
7: Well, then you'd be better off putting it in a mutual fund if it got 12%, right?
8: Yeah, I see that payment coming in that.
7: I mean, if you put it in at 12%, they'd send you a payment, dude.
8: True.
7: Mutual fund, mutual fund to pay you 6%, making 12.
8: Okay. I was just always trying to do that little bucket system of I have this bucket, I have this bucket, I have this bucket. That's what my thought was.
7: I'm sorry, I don't know what bucket system we're talking about.
8: So like if I have a downturn in the market, I always have this. It's a constant for my retirement.
7: Oh, I see. So you want to be diversified. Security. That's what you're saying. You want to not have all your money in one place.
8: Right, just in case we have a downturn in the market or something like that.
7: Okay. But if you're making 6% on your money, I mean, you could put that in high-yield savings account and almost make that and be fully liquid. But on this contract, you're stuck. You have no access to the money whatsoever.
8: So the 5 years is better and then get it in the brokerage account.
7: Yeah, I never carry back paper when I sell real estate for that reason. I don't want the money trapped at a low interest rate.
8: Okay. All right.
7: Easy enough. Thank you, sir. Appreciate
9: the
7: call.
9: It's an interesting discussion. And what are your thoughts on owner financing as a general strategy?
7: I wouldn't do it.
9: And seller financing, would that be a different scenario?
7: Seller financing is owner financing.
9: Okay.
7: When the seller carries back the paper, that's owner financing. It's the same thing. The owner carries back the paper, and it's meaning that you pay them a payment instead of giving them money.
9: So instead of going to the bank, I go to Dave, and Dave says, well, I'll loan you the money at 6.5%.
7: Yeah. And you're making 6.5% on your money, and you should be making a lot more than that.
9: Now, you take the risk that the bank would take because you're the lender.
7: Yeah, well, I mean, you have to foreclose if they don't pay. If you're going to do that, you might as well just have a renter. At least you can get them out. You don't have to go through a foreclosure. I mean, you can make more than 6.5% renting it, cash on cash, right? And so I could take this exact same house, put a renter in it, make more money, and have not have to do a foreclosure. I can just do an eviction.
9: And the money's not locked up.
7: Exactly. Exactly. So, no, I can't think of in this interest rate environment where your S&P 500 is averaging upward of 12%, then I don't, or 10% plus to 12, whatever in there. I'm not thinking why I would carry back paper at 6. Doesn't make any sense to me at all. No. You have all of your money invested in a single individual consumer, not a company.
9: That's even riskier.
7: Meaning that little Joe and Susie over here, we bet the whole deal on their ability to keep a job. Yeesh. And I'm only making 6% on that? That's a lot of risk for 6%. So, no, I'm going to pass on that one. Thomas is in Canada. Hi, Thomas. How are you?
2: I'm well, sir. How are you doing?
7: Better than I deserve. What's

0: So I'm recently just got a brand new job and went up in income, and my girlfriend has just recently gotten a job close to where we live as well. I really love this woman quite a lot. Sorry, I'm a little nervous.
1: That's okay. Good for you.
0: And we're looking to I'm looking to propose to her by next year. And I currently have $207,000 left on my mortgage, soon to be our mortgage, and then I also have $2,000 in consumer credit card debt, and I'm wanting to pay that off. Long story short, my question is, how much money should I be saving when paying off a pretty minimal amount of credit card debt? Just want your opinion on that.
1: What do you make now at your new job?
0: I make, this is my, I think my second month in with my new role. I currently make, I would say I'm on track about $82,000.
1: Good for you. Canadian. Good for you.
2: So you'll pay this credit card debt off with the next paycheck?
0: Yeah. Yes. I'm trying to.
1: Then there will be no need to worry about saving money. Just pay the credit card off.
2: Focus
1: and then talk
2: that.
1: About
2: That's
1: saving
2: right.
1: money.
2: Then
1: you're
2: free up
1: you're
2: that
1: talking
2: ring.
1: About saving for a ring?
0: Yeah, I'm saying yes, sir. I'm saving for a ring. Yeah, I'd like to get. I know you folks at Ramsey have sort of preached. I think a month's worth of salary.
1: So, yeah, is that what you're going to do?
0: Like that, right? I mean, this girl rocks my world, Dave. So I'm trying to do more, but she means a lot to me, and she makes me feel really special. And I've been through a lot of junk in my life,
1: the ring has nothing to do with that.
0: Yeah, fair enough. Yeah, I know.
2: If she's going,
0: know,
2: hey, was enough. This 2 or 3 months of salary? I'd like to know. Then you married the wrong woman.
1: Mm-hmm.
0: Yeah, yeah.
1: And there's no correlation between the size of the diamond and the probability of the marriage lasting.
0: Fair enough.
1: Zero.
0: Okay.
1: All the other stuff, there's correlation between all the times you told me how great this girl is in the last 5 minutes. There's a correlation between that and your marriage lasting. If you keep doing that over and over for 44 years, you'll be sitting where I am. So, yeah, and by the way, during that time, you can replace and upgrade these diamonds. I mean, Sharon's got one the size of a headlight now, but it started out with a little chip, a little tiny little sparkle chip, not even 0.23 carats. This is not even you can't even see the orange on the carat. It's so small. I mean, this is a tiny, it's in the safe because we don't want it to be lost because it's so small. And so that was the engagement ring 44 years ago. So I think 1 month is going to be awesomeness. And I want you to study diamonds a little bit because they're absolutely useless as an investment. But they're a great thing to give as a gift to your wife.
0: That's great.
1: But don't believe all this crap that they go up in value. I've been buying them for 40 years. None of them have ever gone up in value.
0: Sounds good.
1: We got a bunch of them. We got a bunch of them, but none of them went up in value. They're just all SWI. Sharon wants it.
0: Got it.
1: That was that simple. And so that's what you're going to do. But yeah, start out with a 1 month and you can upgrade later. And then you got to start stacking cash. And don't wait till next year to propose, honey. It's freaking June. Painter, get off the ladder.
2: And it won't take you long if you can pay off $2,000.
1: How long y'all been dating?
0: We've been dating for approximately a year and a half.
1: Oh, yeah, you're perfect. Have at it, brother. Yeah. Let's get engaged. Let's get this done.
0: Yeah, for sure. I got one more question. So we're fully aligned financially, or about 90%, I would say. We're looking to put finances together. What's sort of the best avenue to go about that? I want to have, like, one checking account. One
1: Not until you're
0: account.
1: Married.
0: Not until we're married. No, we haven't done that yet.
1: Oh, okay.
0: This is after. This
1: okay.
0: is after, not
1: well,
0: now.
1: It's pretty simple. You get one checking account.
0: Got it. Okay.
2: What I did was just, she closed hers down, and then I added her to mine and made it a joint. It was that simple. Just went down to the bank and did that.
0: Okay.
2: So one That's joint great. Checking, you can have a high-yield savings account for your emergency fund and other savings goals. You can check out fairwinds.org/Ramsey to get their smart bundle, which has all that.
1: And from this point, from that point, the point that there's a ring on the finger and we're married forward, everybody's name is on everything.
2: Paychecks all flow into that one checking account.
1: Until you reach the point that I did a couple of years ago where my name is now on nothing.
2: Dave owns nothing.
1: Well, apparently some people's hobby is to sue Dave Ramsey. So Dave's a pauper. He doesn't own anything. Sharon owns it all. It's awesome. Good luck with suing her.
2: What an M. Night Shyamalan twist for that poor person who goes, I'm going after Dave.
1: He's penniless. He's broke.
2: You'll be okay, Dave. I'm here for you. I'll
1: George, you'll sign me a check, won't you?
2: I'll spare you $5 if you need to go down to the store.
1: You'll spot me a ride in a Tesla.
2: You wouldn't dare.
1: I'll give you a ride down at the market, Dave.
2: That's a liability.
1: So you can catch on fire.

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2: From ABC News, I'm Michelle Franzen. Before closing out its term, the Supreme Court issuing decisions for three remaining cases. It includes rejecting President Trump's executive order to end birthright citizenship under a 14th Amendment clause. Justices reaffirmed all people born in the U.S. are citizens. The Supreme Court also upheld state bans on transgender athletes in women's and girls' sports.
3: Justice Brett Kavanaugh's majority opinion says it's reasonable to have separate sports teams for boys and girls, pointing to the inherent physical differences between the sexes. The court's holding is that states may ban transgender athletes from girls' and women's sports, with Kavanaugh citing the need to reduce the risk of physical injury and ensure fair competition. The three liberal justices on the court wrote separately to express their disagreement with the majority's opinion.
2: ABC's Stephen Portnoy. In Venezuela, search and rescue continues following last week's major earthquakes. Nearly 2,000 are confirmed dead. Officials say that number could soar into the tens of thousands. ABC's James Longman is in Venezuela.
4: Teams from over 20 countries are working around the clock, dogs and drones, carefully navigating the collapsed buildings to find the missing.
5: Tell her to tuck her feet back in.
4: In hard-hit La Guaira, where nearly 200 buildings fully collapsed, a U.S. team rescued a 51-year-old woman trapped after a 10-hour effort. And in Carabayeda, the rescue of a 21-year-old man who was buried under the rubble for 106 hours. We met the youngest survivor. Diana managed to keep her 18-day-old son, Juan David, alive for 30 hours under the rubble.
2: You have heard of inflation for everyday goods and feeling it, but discretionary spending also going up, especially for live events, now dubbed as funflation.
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2: Ford announcing another recall involving some of its most popular SUVs.
9: Certain Fords and Lincolns could unexpectedly roll away if there's damage to the park system in the vehicle's transmission, the company says. That's why Ford is recalling 740,000 Lincoln Navigators and Aviators and Ford Explorers, Expeditions, and F-150 pickup trucks. According to the recall notice, 24 allegations of property damage and 9 injuries have resulted from the issue. Owners will be notified in August if their trucks are affected. Mike Dubusky, ABC News.
2: In New York City, ahead of the July 4th holiday, there is excitement over another celebration. ABC News learning Taylor Swift and Travis Kelce may hold wedding-related events at New York's famed Madison Square Garden. Sources tell ABC News some streets will be closed off during the events, and canopies and tents will be near the venue for privacy. ABC's Aaron Katursky has more on the schedule of events.
10: The first one is Thursday afternoon at about 6 p.m., and that's supposed to be for about 100 people. The following day, on Friday, beginning at 4 p.m., 4 in the afternoon at MSG, there's a cocktail hour and then a 12-hour party that's supposed to run until 4 a.m. Saturday morning. That one's for about 1,000 people.
2: Extreme heat continuing across the nation's midsection and expanding to the East Coast in the coming days. Michelle Franzen, ABC News.
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14: At 3:05, it is mostly sunny and 91. I'm Jonathan Krause. One person has died from injuries suffered in a crash that saw a vehicle drive into a Grand Chute business. The 18-year-old from Parrish, Florida, was among three people taken to the hospital after a minivan drove through the front window and struck people inside Matthews Tire on West College Avenue Monday afternoon. The victim's name has not been released. Appleton police report making 11 arrests for drunk driving in the space of a week. APD adds that one of the arrests was an eighth offense, another involved a minor passenger, and some involved crashes with injuries. All told, the 11 people arrested had accumulated 26 prior OWI convictions. A Nina man is arrested on a murder warrant out of Indiana. Willie Wallace was taken into custody in Menasha Monday morning. Wallace was wanted on charges of homicide and attempted armed robbery in Lake County, Indiana.
13: WHBY, Kimberly Oshkosh DePere.

0: Welcome back to the Ramsey Show in the Fairwinds Credit Union studio. Ariana is with us in Salt Lake City. Hi, Ariana. How are you?
1: Hi, I'm good. How are you?
0: Better than I deserve. What's up?
1: So me and my husband have been working on like the baby steps. We've been budgeting pretty much our whole marriage. And we're finally at the point where we're like trying to build up our emergency fund. We're debt free. And I am just looking at our budget and looking for like anything we can do to be saving more and to build up our emergency fund as like fast as possible. And in looking at it, the only thing that I can see that like we can move around is our rent and just how much it is. So we bring in probably about $3,500 to $4,000 a month, and our rent is $1,950 right now.
0: Wow. And you've been able to pull off all this while paying 50% of your income in rent?
1: Yes. And I mean, we still have a margin of about $300 that we're paying towards our emergency fund every month. But obviously, we're wanting to have a few, like more than a few thousand in our emergency fund in hopefully the next 3 years. And so $300 is just not going to cut it. And so we're in a community right now. I'm a stay-at-home mom, and we also only have one car. That's probably another reason why we've been able to pull it off. But because we only have one car, obviously my husband takes that to work, and I can sometimes use it. But I have a really good community of other moms here in our neighborhood that are all within like walking distance. And so I guess I'm just trying to decide, we're trying to decide if giving up that, like, because obviously my husband will be fine if we move, but giving up that, like, for me and for my sanity and even for my daughter, like, leaving her friends and things like that, if that is worth it to be able to build our emergency savings faster.
0: Well, here's the problem. You do not have any disposable income. That's what economists call it. You don't have any margin much to be able to build your life, to be able to build a life.
1: Yeah.
0: And because you're paying, and the worst part is, it's not even a house payment. You're giving it away in rent.
1: That's true. That's a great point.
2: Yeah. So think about saving a down payment. It would take you guys decades at this point with just a couple hundred bucks to spare.
1: For sure. And to give some context in the next, so my husband's also in school right now. And so once he's done with school, we'll be making a little bit more. And then we also plan to get into, we want to own a Chick-fil-A. That's what my husband does. He manages a Chick-fil-A right now, and we want to franchise and own one. And so our goal would be to get in a program where we'd be making about $10,000 more than we're making now, but we wouldn't be charged any like travel fees or rent, because they would be just basically sending us all over the country. And so obviously we know that this isn't sustainable for the rest of our life, but for the next 3 years, it's like, okay, like we're going to be able to save a lot.
0: What's he in school for?
1: A business.
0: Well, he doesn't have to have a business degree to do a Chick-fil-A deal.
1: You don't have to have a business degree. You do. It just gets you ahead to have a bachelor's degree. And we just have decided that a business degree is going to be not necessarily helpful in getting one, but being helpful in like running a good and
0: I'll go along
1: quality.
0: With that. I'll go along with that.
1: Yeah.
0: Okay. So the question you ask yourself is renting here now with this amount of money in this situation going to take me where I want to be 10 years from now? And all the things that you described for me were out there in the future, and none of them had to do with you being in that house.
1: Yeah, for sure.
0: So I want you to go have that future that you clearly outlined, the goals you set, the vision that you two have, that includes owning a home. And if you need to purchase a $2,000 car and come back and visit the old neighborhood for a while, I would do that before I would stay there paying $2,000 a month.
1: Really? Okay.
0: And, for your, to visit your children and your children's friends and your friends that you've made in the neighborhood, that would be fine. But you've been able to build community there. You will be able to build community wherever you go, because that's who you are. It's not a function of the location.
2: And it doesn't sound like his income is going to double in the next year or two.
0: No, it's not.
2: Which is the only way to make this rent sustainable.
0: It's just not. It's not sustainable. It's not going to take you where you want to go. Instead, it's holding you back from where you want to go, which is why you called and why you wanted us to say what you were thinking out loud.
2: She needed the confirmation. Sometimes that's what we do.
0: Sometimes that's what we do. Anthony's in Orange County. Hey, Anthony, what's up?
3: How you doing, Dave Rasby? Thank you for taking my call.
0: Sure. How can we help?
3: I just have a quick question. So my wife, unfortunately, was diagnosed with a brain tumor in 2023. Lucky enough, she got the surgery. Everything was successful, but she is considered as a disability now, and she's not able to work. Last year, I didn't know that she had a 401k. It's kind of like a 401k, but I forgot the name of it. But we found out that she has $100,000 in that 401k. So we have no debt now, thanks to you. I followed your steps. I was able to clear up all my debt. I just recently paid off $15,000 debt. I'm clear, and I have about $10,000 saved in my savings account.
0: Good for you. Well done.
3: We were thinking of taking that money out, and we were able to take it out penalty-free. The company told us due to her disability.
0: But not tax-free.
3: Not tax-free, correct. But yeah. The fee for taking it out early, it will be waived.
0: What do you make?
3: That money, I make about $140,000 to $150,000 a year. Mm.
0: So you're going to lose $30,000 of this $100,000 in taxes then.
3: Correct. Yes, that is correct. And we were thinking of putting some of that money. I was thinking about taking it out in a year because I still have a 1 year lease in my apartment. And we were thinking about putting a down payment for a home since we're debt free.
0: And Dave, I want to borrow money at 30% interest for a down payment on my new house.
3: I see what you're saying.
0: Probably not.
3: So what can I do with that money then? If I save money for a few more years to put a down payment,
0: I would roll it
3: a
0: to
3: home?
0: A Roth IRA. Or roll it to a traditional IRA and later to a Roth IRA in some good growth stock mutual funds and let it grow. Is she permanently disabled?
3: Yes, she was considered permanently disabled.
0: I mean, I'm, that's not the question I'm asking. I'm sorry. Do you believe that she is going to be disabled for the rest of her life?
3: I'm hoping no. By what I'm looking at, she's progressing and doing a lot better. So I'm hoping no.
0: That's what I was hoping too. Okay, yeah, and so what I want is I don't want to destroy the retirement nest egg that she's built.
2: That'll double every 7 years if you just leave it alone.
0: Yeah, and especially with the struggles medically that she's had, I want to be sure that money is there. And so, no, you guys have done a really good job, Anthony, and I want you to keep doing it. Leave this money alone, finish your emergency fund, and now start saving for your down payment. You make good money. You're making better and better money as you go along. She's healing and going to head towards making better money, we hope. And so, you know, you got a real good 5-year vision right here, but don't borrow money at 30% interest to do this.

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4: We've had a few showers moving through the Fox Valley today, but the rest of the afternoon, the heat index could be up to 105 or higher in the Fox Valley. Thunderstorms still possible as pop-ups. Tonight, back in the mid-70s for lows, very humid still with another hot and humid day tomorrow with the heat index near 100. From the WBAY First Alert Weather Center, I'm meteorologist Nolan Kane.
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1: Today's question comes from Spencer in Arizona. I moved in with my fiance over 2 years ago. I've paid for all of our groceries, gym memberships, and household items in addition to all my personal expenses. Also, I added him to my medical benefits for a year and a half and never asked him to reimburse me for that. He covers our rent and utilities. We are now discussing marriage, but he never clearly communicated his financial expectations before I moved in, and his expectations keep changing. How do I objectively determine whether this is a healthy financial partnership before getting married? Easy. It's not. It is not a healthy financial partnership. I solved
0: it. It's called a moving target.
1: It's just been... This is so disjointed from the start.
0: Yeah, wow.
1: Moving in with someone you're not married to. I'm going to pay over here, but then I'm going to just cover this. I added him to my benefits over here. Never asked him for reimbursement. It sounds like I'm going to HR here. This does not sound like love to me. Nothing says love like, I need a reimbursement for my purchases. Oh, gosh. Yeah, I mean, our stance is pretty simple. Combine your whole life.
0: Well, that's only when you're married.
1: Once you're married.
0: Not when you're shacking up. The problem is you're trying to act like you're married and you're not. And that's what you get yourself into. It's almost impossible mathematically and relationally to pull off what you're trying to pull off. And so...
1: Resentment will build on one side long term.
0: Yeah. Just if you keep in mind, just because you sleep with them, they're still a roommate. Okay, just treat it, you know, you just have to, it's a roommate. So you have to decide who's buying the mustard. When you have a roommate in college, you know, we have to, whose mustard is that in the refrigerator?
1: Well, you each buy your own and label
0: it. Did you drink my beer? You know, that's what you do in roommate college, right? When you're in college, you're like, where did my stuff go? Oh, you ate my stuff because it's my stuff because you're my roommate. It's not your stuff.
1: It's not our stuff.
0: And it's not our stuff. And so that's what you're doing. And people want to play married but not be married, and it doesn't work. And the data is now in. 10 years later, you're in really bad financial shape when you do this. So the numbers are horrendous on what happens to people that are not married and play marriage 15 years later. Financially, they don't build wealth because they're fighting over who bought the mustard.
2: Yeah.
0: And do I want to reimburse?
1: Well, this thing reeks
0: reimburse.
1: Of codependency,
0: right. That's a weird
1: enabling.
0: Word. That word just bothers
1: resentment.
0: Me.
1: Nothing about this sounds fun.
0: Yeah.
1: So I would do a reset of this entire relationship if it's even going to work out long term.
0: Yeah, I think we need to start fresh and sit down and see a marriage counselor and say, all right, if we were married, we would be combining 100% of everything, and there wouldn't be a mine and a yours and an ours. There would only just be ours.
1: Much simpler.
0: And then how is that going to feel and how is that going to sound, and do you want to sign up for that? And oh, by the way, when it's ours, here's what we are going to do. We are going to be on a budget every month that we are both have a vote on and we're both going to agree to, and we are both going to stick to it. Oh, and we are going to live on less than we make, and we are not going into debt, and we are going to have an emergency fund savings, and we are going to be saving towards a house, and we are going to be investing in retirement. And if we aren't doing that, there isn't going to be a we.
1: That's so it. That's a healthy financial partnership right there.
0: Get aligned. Get aligned on this stuff. The number one cause of divorce and money fights in North America is money problems and not being aligned. And so if you're 16 or you got a 16-year-old or 18-year-old, have them just start studying marriage statistics a little bit. You know, statistically, what makes a wonderful spouse? If the number one thing that causes marriages to end is money problems, then we should solve for that.
1: Avoid
0: like
1: those.
0: On the second date. Like, you know, oh, you're in debts and you're going to spend money like you're in Congress. Okay, you're out. You know, you should solve for that. You know, and if you think your mother's going to live with us, we should solve for that. And if we're going to raise children and the children are going to be in charge of the house and the adults are not going to be, the inmates are going to run the asylum, then we should solve for that. in the interim period prior to marriage, because these are the, you know, I worship trees and you worship Jesus. We should solve for that.
1: What are the four things you mentioned that causes successful marriage?
0: Religion, in-laws, kids, and money.
1: That's it.
0: And all the data says if you're aligned on those four things prior to marriage, you have a very high probability of your marriage being successful. But very few people that have different religions, and they both deeply believe in them, make it. And very few people who are, I don't believe that our children ought to have anything. They should be able to tell us what to do. And then you're not going to, we're wrong person. Got the wrong one here. It's be a long life. Smart aleck kids.
1: Yeah. You mentioned that if they graduate high school and get married before they move in together, there's also data on that as well.
0: Yeah, this is a study laying right here. So this has been studied by like six different pieces of research. It's called the success sequence. If you do this in this order, the numbers are amazing. First, before you do anything else, you graduate from high school. Then you get a full-time job. And only then do you get married, and only then do you have kids. And only then do you move in together. If you do it in that order, 97% of millennials who completed those three steps in order, the success sequence, achieve middle income or higher by their mid-30s, and only 3% are in poverty.
1: Wow.
0: So 97% of millennials that are in poverty didn't do the success sequence in order. And it was a pretty simple, it was a pretty low bar. You know, don't have babies before you get married. Don't get married before you graduate from high school and have a full-time job.
1: 97% chance of financial success.
0: We're not asking you to get a graduate degree. High school before you make babies.
1: Wow.
0: And you got a 97% probability.
1: And stack that with your four pieces over here with the religion, in-laws, kids, money.
0: Crazy, yeah.
1: Now you've got marital success and financial success.
0: And 80% of the millionaires that we interviewed are married.
1: Interesting. So it's going to be better to build wealth together.
0: Only 62% of the public is married.
1: Interesting. So marriage increases your chances of becoming wealthy.
0: Correlation, causation, we can argue the point in the research, but the research is there. We know the data. The data is actually there. And of those 80% that are married, 84% say that a quality alignment with their spouse is why we were able to become millionaires. Not we didn't argue, but we had alignment on the big stuff. Not we didn't disagree about whether to buy that car. That's not what we're talking about. We are talking about we're not borrowing money. We are talking about we're going to be generous. We're going to give to our church. We are talking about we are going to do these things, and we both believe that, and we both are putting that in the budget, and we both agree to that. And when you line all that up, folks, in America today, you can become wealthy. I mean, it really, it's the biggest thing that holds people back is they just do stupid stuff.
1: Do it in the wrong
0: order. Out of order.
1: The wrong time.
0: And it's like, and then go, I don't know why I can't do this. I won't be reimbursed for my medical benefits because you got it out of order. You know, the old marriage vows used to say in sickness and in health, for rich or for poor, and unto thee all my worldly goods I pledge. I'm all in, baby. I'm all in. You're all in. We're all in. As Deloney says, ride or die. Here we go. All in. Not like, I think we had to play house and see who buys the mustard.

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2: At 3:30, it's sunny and 90. I'm Jonathan Kraus. Appleton police credit license plate reader cameras for tracking down alleged vandals. Six businesses were damaged over the weekend with glass marbles shot through windows with a slingshot. Officers used data collected by the Flock safety camera system to locate a suspect vehicle which led to the alleged vandals. The city is shutting down its Flock cameras this week, citing concern about data collection and privacy protection. Duplicate ballots sent to voters in two consecutive Green Bay election cycles has some questioning the processes used by the city clerk's office. Voters in eight wards were sent more than one absentee ballot last week for the August primary. Brown County Republican Party Chairman Doug Reich was among those that filed a complaint against the city with the Wisconsin Elections Commission following the multiple ballot incident in March.
3: We said that in writing that, you know, absent of full-scale investigation and corrective action to understand why this is happening and to have the clerk explain why this is happening, without that sort of oversight, we said this will happen again.
2: Brown County Democratic Party Chairperson Wenda Sieber says these are just simple mistakes.
4: Until we can stop working with humans, we're going to need transparency because there will always be some kind of mistake.
2: Green Bay City Clerk Celestine Jeffries has only issued a written statement saying the duplicate ballots are due to a printing error.
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1: Now, here's your First Alert weather on WHBY.
14: We've had a few showers moving through the Fox Valley today, but the rest of the afternoon, the heat index could be up to 105 or higher in the Fox Valley. Thunderstorms still possible as pop-ups. Tonight, back in the mid-70s for lows, very humid still with another hot and humid day tomorrow with the heat index near 100. From the WBAY First Alert Weather Center, I'm meteorologist Nolan Kane.
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16: 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Sean's in Tallahassee. Hi, Sean. How are you?
17: Good. How are y'all doing today?
16: Better than we deserve. What's up?
17: I need some help about how to talk to my dad about not taking out a HELOC on our family property.
16: Who's our family property? His house?
17: It would be me. No, it's my wife and I live in the house on a pine tree farm outside Tallahassee, and my brother and his wife actually live at the back end. And my dad, he lives in Atlanta, but he's having, I guess, some cash flow problems with his construction company. And he called me the other day asking if I would sign a document so he could take out a HELOC against the property. And I've listened to the show long enough. I know that's a bad idea.
16: Okay, I'm sorry. Who owns the property?
17: Well, it's actually all of us. It's a trust. So we're all on the deed. My brother, my dad, myself, and my mom.
16: I see. Okay, and who put it into the trust?
17: My dad. He bought the property outright 6 years ago. Kind of as an engagement present for my wife and I, and then my brother and his wife moved out about 2 years ago.
16: I'm sorry, how does that figure into your engagement gift?
17: They just wanted to help us get a head start, not have a payment or anything.
16: No. How does your brother coming into your engagement gift work?
17: Oh, no, I was just filling in why he's out here, but that doesn't really matter.
16: No, it does matter. I'm trying to figure out what your brother is. It was the intent to give you this piece of property. Then how did your brother get into it?
17: The intent was to, yes, I guess, give us the property, and then there it's a 20-acre pine farm, so he's just building a house at the other end instead of buying a new house or moving in somewhere else.
16: Y'all have really blurred lines about who owns what and why in your family.
17: Mm-hmm.
16: So your dad gave you an engagement gift of a 20-acre pine farm, but he put it in your brother's name along with his own name, so it didn't really give it to you. And then your brother moves onto the property that you were given as an engagement gift. Am I understanding this right?
17: Yeah.
16: And
17: yeah.
16: Now he wants to take out a HELOC on it because now he's got trouble financially.
17: Yes.
16: So what is the land worth?
17: Last I looked, about $230,000.
16: Mm-hmm. Okay. And are you farming the tree farm on it?
17: Yeah, we're taking care of the pines. It's just a pine tree farm.
16: Just a... So what do you do for a living?
17: I'm a general contractor down here in Florida.
16: like he is back in Atlanta. So you make a living apart from this piece of property?
17: Yes, sir.
16: Okay. All right. Well, the thing that I'm struggling with in giving you a straight answer on your, and the reason I keep asking all these questions to get clarity, is I'm trying to figure out what to tell you to do, because obviously, no, I'm going to tell you to not sign the HELOC, okay? And if you don't sign it, there is no HELOC.
17: Yes, sir.
16: But right. Your dad is confused about who owns the property, or you are. Because actually the three of you own it together, but it was given to you as a gift, but not really. It's so confusing. You follow me?
17: Yes, sir. Yep.
16: So my point is that this is what's going to happen 20 years from now when y'all sell it? Or 10 years from now when you sell it? Or 10 days from now when you sell it? Is it going to be three ways?
17: So
16: your property you were given as an engagement split three ways?
17: We did discuss that briefly a while back, and essentially he would just get back his initial investment, and then my wife and I would get any profit.
16: And what about your brother?
17: Well, he would just get the acres that his house is on in the back.
16: Oh, so you platted that off? It's no longer part of the deal?
17: Yes. Yeah.
16: It's actually been platted off and deeded to your brother. No, because your brother's still on the stinking trust.
12: There's a lot of hesitation here.
16: Yeah, you're making this up as you're telling me, just like your dad does. So, no, this is not working, dude. This is going to end poorly is where I'm going. It was conceived poorly, and it's going to end poorly. And this simple question of whether to take out a HELOC on this is exposing how badly this deal was done. Because none of you know what's happening here. Well, my brother, well, my dad, it's all over the place. And so what I would say if I'm you is I want clarity out of all of this. And clarity is going to involve written details as to what happens to this land and who has power over it and so forth. So I have given my children gifts. My name is no longer on them when I give them the gift. Thus, it is called a gift. Your dad is confused about that.
12: And, Dave, the HELOC to help the struggling business feels like a slippery slope of...
16: Oh, it's going to go down, and then the business, then they're going to lose both things.
12: Because it's not really solving a problem.
16: In the contracting business. Welcome to a business that goes broke fairly often.
12: While putting his family at risk.
16: Exactly.
12: Because that HELOC is... I mean,
16: But his dad put up all the money for the tree farm to start with. And he kept his name on it. So... It kind of feels like he still owns it, because he kind of still does, because he kind of didn't really give it as a gift when he was engaged. He kind of kept his name on it. Not kind of, he did, and then he put his brother's name on it so he could have the back 40 dollars, back 40 feet, or whatever's in the back
12: corner. Would it be astute to go, hey, if he had the money to pay his dad for his portion, to just buy him out of his quote-unquote investment portion, make this cleaner, give him the money? To be done with this.
16: Okay. Sean has his own career as a contractor, and his brother has this. This is going to end poorly. So what would I do in this situation now that I've put all my sarcasm into this pot and stirred it here? I would suggest to Dad and brother that we sell this property and we divvy it up now. And Dad can use that for his cash flow problems, and I'll take my portion of it as my engagement, and brother can have his portion as the back corner, or we'll actually go do the plat now and give the brother the back corner, and Dad and I'll split the difference whatever after Dad gets his money back or whatever the deal is. But Dad needs his money, and this is a messed up deal that's going to go sideways.
12: It solves multiple problems.
16: It's going to end up in relationship problems because it was never done properly from day one. And so, if I were in your shoes, I would suggest, Dad, instead of doing a HELOC, why don't we just sell it? And you get your money out, I'll get my money out, and, you know, we'll be clean then. Because this is not going to go well. And, Sean, you may be used to this because you grew up with it, but your wife is going to end up so pissed at her father-in-law before this is over. And it's not going to be good for your family. So, yeah, I think I would just sell it and get my money out. Everybody get their money out and everybody be happy and
12: go their separate ways.
16: Yeah, because
12: untangle this.
16: When we are tangled, we are tangled. And I don't think I'm 100% sure Dad's not going to be okay. When Sean bows up and says no HELOC,
12: we're
16: going to hear Dad voice on the phone. Going to be using my Dad voice, not my partner in a trust voice.

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1: Our scripture of the day, Psalm 84:11. For the Lord God is a sun and shield. The Lord bestows favor and honor. No good thing does he withhold from those whose walk is blameless. Jordan Peterson said, the more you open yourself up to the possibility that good things will happen, the higher probability is that good things will in fact happen. Taylor's with us in Dallas. Hi, Taylor. How are you?
2: Good, George. Good, Dave. How are you guys doing?
1: Better than we deserve. What's up?
2: So I'm recently engaged, and before getting married, I feel like it's important to rid myself of about $36,000, $372 in debt. The biggest chunk of that is going to be my truck, which I've decided to sell. I owe $30,160. And so in trying to sell it, I'm trying to sell it privately. I have about $15,000 worth of equity in it. And just not getting any traction or interest in private sale. Most of what I'm getting is scammers, or what I've learned to be scammers, from Ask Ramsey, so I appreciate that tool. Dealerships as well, and they're only offering about 80 to 85% of the private value of the vehicle.
1: So the private value you think is 45?
2: Yes.
1: Based on what?
2: Yes, sir. Kelley Blue Book.
1: Okay, so that's private sale with your attributes of your truck in Kelley Blue Book is a $45,000 number.
2: Yes, sir.
1: And yeah, how old are you?
2: Diesel truck, 35.
1: And it's what kind of truck again?
2: The 2019 Ram 2500.
1: Diesel.
2: Yes, sir.
1: In Texas. Is it dually?
2: No.
1: Okay. And it's what year model again?
2: 19.
1: Okay.
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2: Auto Trader, cars.com, Facebook Marketplace, and what's the other private one? I'm sorry.
3: Well, there's a whole bunch. True Car, Car Gurus.
2: Craigslist.
3: Okay. Are you getting any views on it? Are you getting views but no messages? Are you getting messages but they're scams? What's the situation there?
2: A lot of views that turn into messages, they're definitely scammers offering more for the vehicle than I'm asking for it, and then saying that they need it shipped. They'll give me a check.
3: And that's where it gets sketchy.
2: Yes, sir. And then dealerships. I guess dealerships, and I didn't think of this, but they scour the private sale market looking for vehicles in good shape with low mileage.
1: Exactly. So what the dealers are offering you, what?
2: About 37.
1: Yeah, okay.
2: Is the best offer I've gotten.
3: Okay. Have you tried like a CarMax or Carvana to see what they would give you? Sometimes it'll be higher CarMax, than dealerships.
2: Yeah, CarMax is about the same. I have not tried Carvana.
1: Okay. That makes sense. Have you looked at, on all of these sites, what your competition is? Like, who else has got a 2019 Dodge Diesel up for sale? What are they asking?
2: Yes. Most of them are lower than me, but they have higher mileage and different trim levels. If I'm going apples to apples, I'm right in that range. And dealerships are, if I'm not looking at private sale, dealerships are selling for 46 to 48 for the same vehicle. So I figured,
1: how long have you had it on the market?
2: By pricing it lower. About 3 weeks.
1: Okay. All right. It's probably just going to take some time to locate the buyer.
2: Okay.
1: Everything you're saying sounds right. You've done a very, very good job of analyzing the situation. Congratulations. I mean, you've looked at the competition.

0: You've looked at wholesale offers. You've weeded out the scammers. You've got it listed on multiple platforms. If you can find any other platforms to put it on, it wouldn't hurt. But if you got a serious buyer that would call up and say, you know, I'll give you 42, then you're probably going to take that. But
1: absolutely.
0: But you're at this point, you're not after 3 weeks ready to sell the thing for wholesale at 37, 38. I wouldn't do that. I don't disagree with you. There's no desperation in this. We're not trying to avoid a repo. We're simply trying to get rid of the $30,000 worth of debt, but we're not going to give up an extra $8,000 to do that. So I'm with you. I think you've got this dialed in. The reason I'm asking all the questions is trying to see if you were overpriced, but it does not appear you are, based on what you told me. Now, the thing we have to all admit is a $45,000 car is still a very expensive car, so there's not a lot of people walking around just looking for that today.
1: Exactly.
0: So it's not a, you know, if it was a $15,000 car, there'd be a lot more market for it, right?
2: At that point, you're competing with people who would just buy new.
0: Yeah. Yeah, for sure. So
2: are you in Dallas proper, or are you out further?
1: No, I'm out further. I'm in Whitesboro.
2: I'm wondering if you called dealers that are closer to the city who may move more of those, if you might have better luck with an offer.
0: I mean, you could keep poking around. I don't think you're gonna give you much over wholesale. But George, it won't hurt to do what George is saying.
2: At least you'll find
1: every
2: your floor
1: that
2: by
1: has
2: getting offered offers.
1: Has been in the DFW area.
0: Yeah. Okay. Yeah. That's good. Okay. So that's already, everything you're saying is right. It may just be a matter of patience, and if you run out of patience, you're just going to have to cut your price down approaching wholesale to get the deal to work, right, to get somebody to move on it.
2: And I just played that game selling my car, and we listed it higher, and then we kind of incrementally brought it down every couple weeks until it sold. So that's kind of the game in the private party used car market.
0: Yeah, but that car was a lot less expensive.
2: Oh, yeah. It was like a, you know, $8,000 or $10,000 car, which there's more people in the market for that than the $45,000 diesel truck.
0: Yeah, okay. Taylor, I didn't hear anything that you told me that was like way out there. All of it sounded accurate. And so the only thing I've got to say is it may take a little while because it's an expensive car. It's a $45,000 car. And the good news is you're not trying to sell a diesel truck in Manhattan. You're trying to sell it in Dallas-Fort Worth, which would be a much better marketplace for it. So, that, you know, or LA, you're in the sweet spot for selling a truck. So, I think that's good. And I think it's going to take a little time. And then you just decide how motivated you are going to become. Or am I going to just reach over and pay the stupid thing off and keep it? You know, at some point, we didn't ever ask how much you made. We didn't get into all of that. But that's the whole process. So George, it's pretty cool. That guy had a wake-up call. He said, I got engaged. I'm going to clean up everything. I'm going to get my debts cleaned up. He had an I've had it moment. I'm sick and tired of being sick and tired. And it was around his car. You know, I've been doing this for almost 40 years now on the radio here, Answer, and on podcasts and YouTube once they came along. Not for 40 years, but once they came along. And it persists that the number one thing that we all buy that goes down in value is a car. And the number one largest item that messes up people's finances is a car. And so, I mean, this is a guy, young guy, he's engaged, he's excited about getting married, and he owes $30,000 on a pickup truck. I mean, just let that set in for a second, America. And so these are the decisions that people are making all across America. And so let this call be a warning to you that if you're 24, you're 23, 22, and you're thinking, oh, I might meet someone in the next few years or months, and, oh, there might be a truck standing between me and her, then don't buy the truck, honey.
2: Your priorities will be revealed pretty quickly if you're not willing to give up that truck for a better life with that girl.
0: Well, just never buy it in the first place.
2: Yeah. Well, I mean, average new car is now $50,000. Average payment $768,000. It's gotten to be insane. So just avoid those.
0: Puts this hour of the Ramsey Show in the books. We'll be back with you before you know it. In the meantime, remember, there's ultimately only one way to financial peace, and that's to walk daily with the Prince of Peace, Christ Jesus.

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1: Good afternoon and welcome to the Tuesday edition of Your News Now on WHBY. Hopefully power outage free today. There is a chance for some severe weather rolling into the area. A severe thunderstorm watch is in effect until 10 o'clock tonight for the WHBY listening area. We're going to talk with First Alert meteorologist David Ernst, see where we might be catching some of those thunderstorms here tonight. I do see a line that did spawn some warnings in central Wisconsin, but it looks like that's going to pass to the north of the Fox Valley here so far this afternoon. Zach Morris will be in with sports. I'll have the latest in news for you as well. And then we're going to talk with Brian Jacobson, another big week on Wall Street, and he'll fill us in on the latest on that. And then also the new Trump accounts are going into effect soon. Is that the way to invest for your children's future? We'll talk more coming up at about 4:50 here on Your News Now on WHBY.
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3: From ABC News, I'm Lindsay Davis, anchor Prime streaming weeknights on ABC News Live. Before closing out the current term, the Supreme Court issued decisions on remaining cases. In one of the biggest, justices blocked President Trump's executive order to end birthright citizenship. ABC News legal contributor James Sample says it reaffirms people born in the U.S. are U.S. citizens under the 14th Amendment.
4: This is a ruling that was an issue that was never a close question. Every single court that looked at this executive order said it was unconstitutional. Today's ruling is not just a victory for birthright citizenship, it's a victory for the principle that you cannot rewrite the 14th Amendment with the stroke of an executive pen.
3: In another closely watched case, the Supreme Court upheld a ban on trans athletes from playing in women and girls sports. Here's ABC's Devin Dwyer.
5: 29 states that have similar laws as West Virginia will continue to stand. And I will note that 21 states don't have bans on transgender athletes. Those are unaffected by this decision, but certainly a blow to that transgender community and student athletes on this last day of Pride Month.
3: Indirect talks to finalize a peace deal between U.S. and Iran took place in Qatar today. U.S. delegates met with mediators, but not with Iranian officials. Following last week's back-to-back earthquakes in Venezuela, officials say the death toll has risen with nearly 2,000 confirmed deaths. ABC's James Longman is in Venezuela.
6: The devastation is near absolute. Either every building completely demolished or very badly damaged. Rescue crews are still picking through the rubble. There is hope here that maybe, possibly, survivors might be found. A real danger, though, of unstable buildings coming down on these ongoing rescue operations, but increasingly now, with more bodies being pulled out, this is a recovery operation.
3: ESPN confirms that LeBron James told the LA Lakers he will continue his career, but elsewhere where he lands is still undecided. 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
7: 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I've been surfing here since I was a kid. Now, seeing my grandson out on the water, it means everything to me. 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
3: I'm Lindsay Davis. For the latest on today's headlines, be sure to watch Prime tonight, starting at 7 Eastern on ABC News Live. 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
9: Republican Representative Thomas Kane Jr. of New Jersey returning to Capitol Hill today following a nearly four-month absence due to a medical issue. Kane, in remarks on the House floor, says he was diagnosed with depression.
10: The doctors recommended that I remain in the hospital to address my illness. They explained to me that this would be the fastest way to recovery. And to be honest, I was hesitant. I didn't think that I had time for it.
9: Kane missed more than 100 votes during his absence and is up for re-election. NASA forced to scrub the first-of-its-kind mission to rescue a satellite losing orbit at an alarming rate. The cancellation due to bad weather.
11: Even the launch of the Lynx satellite repair robot is unusual. Instead of being sent up vertically from a traditional launch pad, it's loaded into a rocket and dropped from the belly of what used to be an Air Canada passenger jet. Gonhee Lee heads the aerospace company behind Lynx.
12: Just a few months ago, this spacecraft was a conceptual drawing.
11: Now it's set for its first job, grabbing hold of the Swift Space Telescope and hoisting it higher into orbit before it falls into Earth's atmosphere and burns up. Jim Ryan, ABC News.
9: Uber and Waymo ending their partnership in Phoenix. Uber announced it's been collaborating with other companies to develop its own autonomous cars. Waymo will continue to operate in the city, offering robo-taxis through its own app. Michelle Franz in ABC News.
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1: At 4:05, it is partly sunny and 92. With your news now on WHBY, I'm Jonathan Krause. One quick weather note, we do have a severe thunderstorm watch in effect until 10 o'clock tonight for the WHBY listening area. One person dies from injuries suffered in a crash that saw a vehicle drive into a Grand Chute business. The 18-year-old from Parrish, Florida, was among three people taken to the hospital after the minivan drove through the front window inside Matthews Tire on West College Avenue Monday afternoon. The victim's name has not been released. The cause of the crash is under investigation. The city of Appleton's truancy ordinance expires today. The Common Council failed to bring an extension of the ordinance up for a vote before the June 30th sunset date. School board member Oliver Zorno says the school district should continue efforts to get it back on the books.
17: A six-month trial, like a one-semester trial, is pretty hard to get any sort of clarity on. But initial results, initial feedback from our teams is that this is already having an impact. And so that's why we would, I think, ask for a trial.
1: Just one student was issued a truancy citation during the last school year. The Appleton Safety and Licensing Committee will reconsider the truancy ordinance next week. Appleton police report making 11 arrests for drunk driving in the space of a week. APD adds that one of the arrests was an eighth offense. Another involved a minor passenger, and some involved crashes with injuries. All told, the 11 people arrested had accumulated 26 prior OWI convictions. Duplicate ballots sent to voters in two consecutive Green Bay election cycles has some questioning the processes used by the city clerk's office. Voters in eight wards were sent more than one absentee ballot last week for the August primary. Brown County Republican Party Chairman Doug Reich was among those that filed a complaint against the city with the Wisconsin Elections Commission following the multiple ballot incident back in March.
18: We said that in writing that, you know, absent of full-scale investigation and corrective action to understand why this is happening and to have the clerk explain why this is happening without that sort of oversight, we said this will happen again.
1: Brown County Democratic Party Chairperson Wanda Sieber says these are just simple mistakes.
19: Until we can stop working with humans, we're going to need transparency because there will always be some kind of mistake. So having leaders who will immediately fess up to what's going on and be clear is tremendously important.
1: Green Bay City Clerk Celestine Jeffries has only issued a written statement saying the duplicate ballots are due to a printing error. A Green Bay woman that killed two passengers in a drunk driving crash reaches a plea deal with prosecutors. Lainey Peters is convicted in Brown County Court on two counts of homicide by intoxicated use of a vehicle and one count of injury by OWI. Peters ran off State Highway 172 and struck a tree in Eshwabanon back in June of 2024. Mi-Ming Hua Phillips and Emma Daniels were killed in that crash. Peters faces up to 62 years in prison when sentenced on August 25th. The city of Oshkosh breaks ground on the construction of a new wastewater treatment plant. Public Works Director James Robbie says the new facility meets stricter state guidelines for water quality.
20: The work to reduce phosphorus discharges to Lake Winnebago began with a DNR study of the watershed and development of a total maximum daily load document. All dischargers discharging to water that feeds Lake Winnebago are required to meet strict phosphorus reduction requirements as listed in that TMDL.
1: The $78 million wastewater project should be wrapping up in 2 years. An Appleton man accused of providing drugs to an overdose victim is heading to trial. Allegheny County judge finds there is enough evidence to try Supra Tau on charges of first-degree reckless homicide and bail jumping. Tau allegedly sold meth laced with fentanyl to a man found dead in a Little Chute residence in December of 2024. He'll enter a plea to the charges on July 13th. The state's child care bridge payments program for providers expires this week, and Wisconsin Early Childhood Association Executive Director Ruth Schmidt says families and policymakers will need to make some decisions.
21: Either people will need to leave the workplace, or they need to get paid higher wages, or we need to step in with some sort of a public investment into this, because we acknowledge that the entire state relies on there being a healthy system of childcare, which we don't have right now.
1: The Bridge Payments Program was established when the earlier Child Care Counts Pandemic Era Stabilization Program was set to expire about a year ago, but it's now ending with nothing to replace it. Good news for drivers in the Wrightstown area. The new roundabout at County Highway U and the East Frontage Road has opened to traffic. French Road between County Highways U and Triple D has also reopened today. The East Frontage Road itself, though, remains closed to traffic between U and Kerrigan Road. That project is part of the Interstate 41 expansion between Appleton and De Pere. 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
16: Now, here's your First Alert weather on WHBY.
22: As we head later into the evening, we are going to see temperatures only bottom out in the mid-70s. Very humid again tonight, with a chance of a few thunderstorms. Tomorrow, another hot and humid day with more thunderstorms that could be strong to severe. Level 3 enhanced risk out of 5, with heat index near 100. From the WBAY First Alert Weather Center, I'm meteorologist Nolan Kane.
1: We'll have our live weather chat with First Alert's David Ernst coming up in about an hour and a half here on Your News Now. Taking a look at current conditions, there is a line of strong to severe thunderstorms making its way through central Wisconsin right now, north of Stevens Point, up towards Wausau, and east towards Wittenberg. But those are moving in a northeasterly direction, so it appears they are going to miss us here in the Fox Valley for the first round here this afternoon. But we'll keep an eye on other fronts moving through this evening as well. As for current conditions, mostly cloudy, 94 in Green Bay, 92 in Oshkosh, 92 in Appleton at the Myron Construction Studio of WHBY. Take a look now at Hurley Clark Law Firm traffic, and we have a couple of things to pass along. One of those is a disabled vehicle along the right shoulder westbound Highway 2932. That's at the County Double V Interchange. Looks like, though, traffic is making its way smoothly through that area. We also have a disabled vehicle along northbound I-41, and that is about a mile south of the Shearing Road Interchange. That is causing a bit of a backup on northbound 41, all the way back to the Little Rapids area. That Sports Emporium building, that's about where you're going to run into the back end of that. Also a disabled vehicle along northbound I-41, and that is in the area just south of College Avenue. And one final item here, looks like another the right shoulder blocked because of a disabled vehicle. That is on the ramp. Excuse me, that's on southbound I-41, about a mile south of the ramp from Breezewood Bell, just south of Nina. Not affecting traffic, though, at this time. As for travel times, I-41 southbound, Vanderbrook Road to Highway 10 is 11 minutes. That's a minute slower than usual there. I-41 northbound, Black Wolf Ave to Breezewood Lane is 15 minutes. That's right on time. And I-41 southbound, Lineville to 172 is 6 minutes. No delays. Traffic is brought to you by Hurling Clark Law Firm.
0: I'm Dave Maloney with Your Money Now. Another strong day on Wall Street. The Dow was up 135 points, ending the session at 52,317. NASDAQ picked up 393 points. S&P 500 added 58. NBC Universal is eyeing opportunities in digital gaming as the company weighs options for future growth after its planned spinoff from Comcast. No tie-ups have been discussed, and any potential deal would not happen until after the split. Cryptocurrency prices continued their slide today with Bitcoin below 60,000. So far this year, it has shed 33% of its value and fell 19% in June alone. And some analysts have Bitcoin continuing to slide, maybe as low as 40 to 45,000. Shares of drone maker AeroVironment were up 18% today after quarterly results showed a strong surge in demand. Part of that is the want by the United States government to modernize its military. Once again, the market's higher across the board. And that is your money now.
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1: We welcome back Zach Morris. Are you over your jet lag yet from your European trip?
24: More dehydration, but that's happens when you hang out in places where it's 115 degrees and maybe around too much wine, not enough water.
1: Too much wine. Weren't you in Ireland, too? It was 100 in Ireland.
24: So it was Ireland to start out. So the nice thing about that was it was 60s and 70s where I'm used to here. It's kind of like what it was back then. Then you go to 95 to 115, and majority of the trip was 100 plus.
1: Yeah, see, they fool you with the centigrade, so it was only 40 degrees, and you're like, 40, that's not that bad. Oh, my God.
24: I heard that. Oh, it's only, 40, and I'm like, it doesn't feel like, Celsius.
1: All right, now on to sports. And for the, umpteenth time in his career, LeBron James is taking his talents somewhere else other than the LA Lakers.
24: LeBron James notified the Lakers that he will be planning on playing somewhere else for the next season. How many years has LeBron James played with the Los Angeles Lakers?
1: Seven?
24: Eight.
1: Eight, okay.
24: 8 seasons. I had to look this up because I was like, I forget that he was with them that long. Pre-pandemic, so I think it was 2018 when he first arrived with LA, has that one championship in that bubble season, a lot of controversy and people trying to say, does it really matter or not? But if your team would have won, then it would have been a great championship season.
1: That's right. To this day, I regret not buying the t-shirt where the Wisconsin Badger men's basketball team won the simulated ESPN college tournament for that year. I should have bought that t-shirt. Man, I wish I had.
24: So the big thing for LeBron is, where will he end up going? Now, yesterday, they picked up the option for Bronny James, the Lakers.
1: You've got to be kidding.
24: $2 million, so I guess they made a deal.
1: He should have been given his immediate release.
24: Could be trade bait, could be a trade for wherever he or his father lands.
1: A bag of basketballs.
24: So the rumors are he'll either be heading to the Cleveland Cavaliers, where he started his career. Oh, man,
1: that'll be the third time.
24: Yeah, it would be. Or he can go to the Miami Heat, which he had. That was where he won his first championship, 1-2. And the big thing is he only played there for 4 seasons. So it's not even a big part in his career other than winning your first championships there. But
1: I assume you remember them counting off how many championships they were going to win. Not one, not two, not three, not four.
24: Now he can start to catch up again. Maybe they can finally make up the lost championships and never won. And then he can also be rumored is the Golden State Warriors.
1: Yeah.
24: Now this is interesting because it's an older team already with Steph Curry. And then if you throw in LeBron James, I'm not really sure how that'll work out. But so far, those are the rumored places. The Milwaukee Bucks are not mentioned, so don't worry about that if you're not a big LeBron fan, if you're in Milwaukee.
1: I was going to say, it's been a bad couple weeks here for nepotism, because the Antetokounmpo brothers are now out of NBA jobs, and I thought for sure that Bronny was going to get cut. There's zero future there Why?
24: I don't know what deals were made in their last meeting. Maybe they said just convince him for another year. They probably will just put him back in the G League. That's what they'll probably end up doing. And maybe he develops into something. Who knows? There's still a slight possibility.
1: If you're slow and you can't shoot and you can't jump and you can't ball handle, I'm not sure what you do in the NBA.
24: I thought you liked this news. Another big trade that's working its way through is Kawhi Leonard being sent back to the Toronto Raptors. If you forgot this, he was traded to the Raptors already once before in the 2018-2019 season and won a championship for 1 year before signing with the Los Angeles Clippers that pending off season. Which is interesting and everything because of the whole investigation about how he's being paid with the Clippers. Now that he's likely no longer be part of the program, does that kind of get forgotten now by the league?
1: No, it should not. The Clippers intentionally circumvented the salary cap to land him as a free agent, and they need to be punished bigly.
24: This seems like if we can get out of sight, out of mind, that's what they're hoping for. But
1: I don't think Pablo Torre finds out is going to be letting that go anytime soon.
24: If anything, adds more fuel to the fire.
1: Speaking of illegal and shady activities in the NBA, the hot new thing on social media, sports social media circles, videos of Beasley playing for the Milwaukee Bucks and putting in some very unusual effort, if you will, in games that he's now been indicted for fixing his stats.
24: Yeah, for Malik Beasley, with the allegations that came up yesterday with the FBI investigations, not looking good, because it didn't take long for fans to find out, okay, let's actually watch the game film, and it looks quite interesting. Boxing out his own teammates, acting like if he was playing NBA 2K, whatever, and just freezing, like he's not moving, where a ball is bouncing near him could be an easy rebound and not even caring.
1: In one game, the over-under on his, if actually both games, is the over-under on his rebound totals were 3.5. And according to the indictment, in one of the games, he told his buddies to bet the over on that, and then he was going to give four rebounds going out of his way to do it. In the other game, he told those guys to bet the under on a 3.5 rebound performance. So in the game where he needed to get one more, the desperation with which he attempts to get rebounds. In one scene, he literally boxes out Giannis in an effort to get a rebound to put him over the stat total. Meanwhile, in the other game, he got three rebounds in the first quarter. So now all of a sudden, he's in serious danger of blowing the big bets. The rest of the game, a shot goes up, he's got his back turned. He's not even looking at the basket when a shot is taken. Towards the end of the game, he's still in for some reason. A shot goes up. He starts running in the other direction, away from the defensive basket, so he didn't accidentally get a rebound.
24: If I heard this correctly, in the game where he's being accused for point shaving, you could tell that he scores a basket where the game looks pretty much decided. Within a few seconds left, rushes down for a quick layup.
1: Yes, that was right before the buzzer. So not really point shaving, but making sure that he got the over.
24: Making sure he's like, oh boy, this isn't good.
1: Oh, man. And if you've ever seen the movie Blue Chips, where one of the star players of Nick Nolte's college basketball team is accused of point shaving, they go like CSI on the game video, the game film. And sure enough, you know, he's looking at the scoreboard and, oh, there's a bad pass. And all of a sudden we're back under the spread again and all this kind of stuff. Honestly, I think if someone watched every NBA game since prop betting started, you'd find shady activity everywhere. Questionable activity everywhere.
24: Well, I just learned about the whole, not too long ago, maybe a couple months ago, about the Arizona State scandal back in the 90s where he was point shaving, and people in the documentary are like, well, this is just a rare case. This appears to be all over right now.
1: Yeah, Boston College got caught up in that as well. That was an ESPN documentary too, where gamblers just got their hooks on these kids, and that was before, you know, the kids could bet themselves, like we're seeing with the Sorsby incident here, where, well, I'll just bet my on my own games. And just, oh man, what a disaster this is turning into. When Zach comes back, we're going to talk Brewers. Nice rally for a win last night. And World Cup soccer as well. I'm done watching. Germany's out.
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1: Pearl and Clark Law Firm traffic alert. This from the Winnebago County Sheriff's Office. Buckling roadway reported along westbound Highway 10. That is just before you get to the Highway 76 interchange in Clayton. We are seeing a backup developing very quickly here as they are going to need to send out pavement repair crews. No word on how long that's going to take. But again, westbound Highway 10, buckling concrete. Just before you get to the Highway 76 interchange, that backup, you're going to run into the back end of that about a half mile past the CB interchange. So might want to check out maybe going down to Highway II and taking that if you're heading westbound out of the Fox Cities this afternoon, because they're going to be out there on Highway 10 for a while, the way it sounds. All right, decision coming down from... Or no, I take that back. We'll go with a shorter report here. It's not just those who are dealing with weight issues and diabetes who are taking the GLP-1 drugs. It's becoming very popular for athletes as well. ABC's Brad Milkey has more.
29: And one last thing. The Wimbledon Tennis Championship started yesterday at the All England Club just outside London, and today promises to be even more exciting. Serena Williams, yes, the Serena Williams who announced she was leaving professional tennis at 40, will be playing singles in today's first round at the age of 44. How is that possible? Well, she told ESPN's Malika Andrews that her approach is just to have fun with this comeback.
30: I think that, you know, if I hit a great shot or if I hit a good serve, I'll be like, yeah, Serena's back.
6: But, you know, I think that might take some time. I don't know.
9: I think that's understandable.
29: She's also noticeably lighter than a few years ago. She was an early adopter of GLP-1 drugs and is now a paid spokesperson for Roe, the telehealth platform that prescribes a lot of weight loss drugs, among other things.
6: This is Roe.
29: Williams has described these GLP-1s as helping her to eat healthy, shed 30 pounds, and get the most out of her training regimen.
6: After kids, it's the medicine my body needed.
29: She told People magazine the drug, quote, helped me enhance everything I was already doing. Enhance. That word raised the volume on a question already being whispered in sporting circles. Are GLP-1s performance-enhancing drugs? Now, just to be clear, no one is claiming Serena Williams started taking these to get a competitive advantage in tennis. That's not what this is about. Rather, the broader question is, in a sporting landscape that regulates stimulants and beta blockers and even some dietary supplements, should drugs that suppress one's appetite also be monitored? Currently, the World Anti-Doping Agency says it's looking at GLP-1s, but in the meantime, any athlete is free to take them. Some analysts believe that's as it should be. GLP-1s would not give you a clear advantage, even if being light either helps you, say, cover the court better. People who take these drugs also lose lean muscle mass, not just fat. But others are concerned about sports that encourage weight loss. Take wrestling or boxing, where you're trying to make a particular weight class. Or cycling, where athletes are routinely encouraged to carry as little weight uphill as possible. Could unrestricted use lead to, say, more eating disorders? In any case, no one should be using any of these drugs without a prescription from a doctor. There still aren't many studies on GLP-1's effects on athletes. And while world doping officials examine the implications, Serena Williams won't care. She's just trying to make her mark on the grass courts of Wimbledon one more time.
1: All right, since Brad filed that report, Serena Williams lost in the first round of Wimbledon today to Maya Joint, an Australian, a 20-year-old Australian. So once again, age wins out. Younger age wins out there. We'll get you updated on some other action from Wimbledon during sports as well. We'll talk Brewers and also World Cup soccer in our next half hour, too. As for the next half hour here on Your News Now, I'll have the latest in news. We'll check in on traffic again. I'll let you know about that Highway 10 situation west of the Fox Cities. And we'll also hear from Brian Jacobson, Chief Economic Strategist for Annex Wealth Management. A lot of things going on Wall Street over the last week or so. We'll get you caught up on that. We'll also talk about the new Trump accounts, which are going into effect soon.
11: From ABC News, I'm Michelle Franzen. Sweltering temperatures and humidity smothering much of the nation's midsection from Minneapolis to the Gulf Coast and moving to the east. Heat alerts will coincide with outdoor July 4th celebrations. The heat index in Houston expected to hit 105. And in New York City, Mayor Zoran Mamdani announcing that the city will open cooling centers. He also urged people to check on their neighbors.
13: With humidity, it will feel even hotter, with a heat index that could peak around 112 degrees. If the forecast holds, this could be the hottest 4th of July since 2010.
11: The Supreme Court issued major decisions today, including rejecting President Trump's efforts to rescind birthright citizenship. It affirms babies born in the U.S. are U.S. citizens under the 14th Amendment. NBA great LeBron James is not hanging up his laces yet, but ESPN confirmed James is leaving the L.A. Lakers, who he's played for record 23 seasons for the NBA, but hasn't announced what team he'll play for next. This is ABC News.
14: 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Now, the latest from the Omni Glass and Paint News Center.
1: At 4:31, it is mostly cloudy and 92. With your news now on WHBY, I'm Jonathan Krause. We begin with a Hurling Clark Law Firm traffic alert. Again, we have a pavement damage, buckling concrete along westbound Highway 10, about a mile and a half west of the ramp from County Highway CB, right before you get to the Highway 76 interchange in Clayton. The backup is now extending all the way to the Highway CB interchange, so you might want to take an alternate route, perhaps County Highway II, just a little bit south of that if you are planning to head west out of the Fox Cities this afternoon. But Highway 10 in the area of Highway 76, pavement damage. Crews will be heading out to try and repair that here in the extreme heat causing the buckling. In other news, Appleton police say they will be aggressive in breaking out windows on vehicles if they get reports of children or pets inside this week. Lieutenant John Ostermeyer says it does not take long to cause hypothermia.
0: Children don't regulate body temperature as well as adults do, and literally minutes in a car can become deadly.
1: Anyone seeing a child or an animal left unattended in a closed vehicle is encouraged to call 911. The city of Green Bay is opening the newly remodeled Bay Beach Pavilion Dance Hall as a cooling shelter this week. The building will be open to the public during regular business hours for Bay Beach itself. The city just reopened the pavilion 2 weeks ago. Wisconsin Public Service has some tips for lowering energy costs during our extreme heat. Spokesman Matt Cullen says keeping your curtains or shades closed during the day can keep inside temperatures lower.
4: Every customer is just a little bit different in how their home uses energy. Your air conditioner, as you might expect, is going to be something that's probably going to use more energy during this time period because of the hot weather outside and might be running more frequently.
1: Other suggestions are to operate stoves and ovens after sunset to reduce inside heating and to run fans only in rooms that will be used during the day. Appleton police credit license plate reader cameras for tracking down alleged vandals. Six businesses were damaged over the weekend with glass marbles shot through windows using a slingshot. Officers used data collected by the Flock safety camera system to locate a suspect vehicle, which led to the alleged vandals. The city is shutting down its Flock cameras this week, citing concern about data collection and privacy protection. The June 30th sunset date passes for the Appleton Truancy Ordinance without the Common Council approving an extension. The ordinance was originally worded to provide a six-month trial period for alders to consider its impact. Appleton Area School Superintendent Greg Harches says some members of the council are demanding data to justify the ordinance they cannot supply.
15: We've had an individual who's emailed hours and hours worth of work that we've put in and now sent another one, which would be 75 hours we calculated to get the information that is needed, supposedly. So we're not interested in continuing that either.
1: Just one student was issued a truancy citation during the last school year. The Appleton Safety and Licensing Committee will reconsider the truancy ordinance next week. A Nina man will spend 3 years in prison for stabbing another person. Brady McIntosh is also sentenced in Winnebago County Court to 5 years on extended supervision for first-degree reckless endangerment. McIntosh stabbed another man in the front yard of a residence along the 800 block of Sherry Street on New Year's Eve of last year. Wisconsin's Bridge Payments Program for child care providers expires this week, and Wisconsin Early Childhood Association Executive Director Ruth Schmidt says that's going to make it difficult to find care for pre-K kids.
17: If you look at the availability of child care in Wisconsin, it already is woefully below what it needs to be.
1: Schmidt says the lack of early childhood educators will be exacerbated by the loss of the program established when the earlier Child Care Counts Pandemic Era Stabilization Program was set to expire. A Nina man is arrested on a murder warrant out of Indiana. Willie Wallace was taken into custody in Menasha Monday morning. Wallace was wanted on charges of homicide and attempted armed robbery in Lake County, Indiana. Nina police say a Flock license plate reader camera detected Wallace's vehicle in the area before his arrest. He's awaiting extradition to Indiana to face trial. If you've been tricked by a scammer, you've probably gone on a list. Lisa Schiller with Better Business Bureau of Wisconsin says scammers share lists of their victims in order to see if someone who's been defrauded once will take the bait a second time.
18: So maybe if you fell for a computer tech scam at one point, you know, perhaps you'll turn around and fall for a timeshare sales scam the next, or a sweepstakes or a lottery scam, something of that nature.
1: Schiller says scammers know that sometimes people are too proud to report a fraud or think they can fix things on their own, and that they shouldn't feel ashamed for asking for help. WHBY News Time is 4:36.
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5: As we head later into the evening, we are going to see temperatures only bottom out in the mid-70s. Very humid again tonight with a chance of a few thunderstorms. Tomorrow, another hot and humid day with more thunderstorms that could be strong to severe. Level 3 enhanced risk out of 5 with heat index near 100. From the WBAY First Alert Weather Center, I'm meteorologist Nolan Kane.
1: Live weather chat with First Alert meteorologist David Ernst is coming up in an hour here on your news now. Taking a look at current conditions, it is mostly cloudy across the area. 92 in Oshkosh, 95 in Green Bay, 92 in Appleton at the Myron Construction Studio of WHBY. Perling Clark Law Firm traffic alert. Again, pavement damage, buckling concrete along westbound Highway 10, a mile and a half west of the ramp from County Highway CB in Clayton. You'll run into the back end of that at the CB interchange. Won't get clear until you're past Highway 76. So again, alternate route might be County Highway Double I to get out of the Fox Cities heading westbound here this afternoon and get back on around 76. That is about the only major thing we have going on in the area in terms of affecting traffic. As for travel times, I-41 southbound, Highway 32 to the 441 interchange is running 19 minutes. That is 3 minutes slower than usual there. I-41 northbound, Highway 21 to Highway 10 is 13 minutes. That's still on time. And the 441 loop today, no issues, 12 minutes in both directions. Traffic is brought to you by Herling Clark Law Firm.
2: I'm Dan Loney with Your Money Now. The White House is going to deliver a financial lifeline to small and medium-sized meat packers who've been hit hard by a cattle shortage. According to the Wall Street Journal, the Agriculture Department will pledge up to $500 million in payments to those companies as long as they keep their processing volumes at a certain level. The four largest beef processors, Tyson Foods, JBS, Cargill, and National Beef, would be excluded from this. The second quarter of the year ended on a high note today on Wall Street. The Dow picked up 136 points, ending the session at a record 52,319. NASDAQ added 393 points. S&P 500 gained 59. Chip stocks posted record gains in the second quarter as investors increased their AI portfolio, adding names other than NVIDIA. A combined $2 trillion of value was added as shares of Micron rose more than 240%. Intel was up 215%, and Advanced Micro Devices gained 186%. And that's Your Money Now.
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1: Zach Morris joins us again with a check on sports and a unsung hero for the Brewers last night in their win over the Reds.
21: Yeah, a lot of fans probably wouldn't expect Joey Ortiz to make a go-ahead two-run home run in the bottom of the eighth to get the Brewers the lead and then held on to win 5-3. It was a great hit by Ortiz. He had an error in that same inning, but it's a great way to rebound because he has been known for struggles at the plate, but it's always great to see a player still come through in some of the biggest moments of the season.
1: Yeah, it was. So didn't look great for the Brewers there last night until that late rally. What do they have coming up tonight?
21: So for game two of the series, Brandon Sproat will pitch for Milwaukee and Rhett Loader will go for the Reds. Pregame will be at 6:05. First pitch will be at 6:40. Still maintain a 5.5 game lead over the Chicago Cubs. They also had a big win, a walk-off hit over the Padres last night.
1: Yeah, so Cubs are playing some really good baseball right now. Even coming into the weekend series with the Crew, I believe they'd won 8 out of 10 or 8 out of 11.
21: They were one of the hotter teams in baseball.
1: All right, so again, Brewers are still holding them at bay as we're officially into the second half of the season.
21: Mm-hmm.
1: Man, this summer is just flying by. That makes me sad. All right, let's switch gears here, find out what happened in World Cup soccer action today. Excuse me, football.
21: Well, the biggest story is what happened yesterday.
1: We aren't talking about yesterday, Zach. That's the past. We've moved on.
21: Well, this is going to be interesting to look at when some of the power. Well, who was the favorite? Because, again, I've been out of the country since this whole started. Who was the top team coming into
1: this? If I'm not mistaken, France is ranked number one in the world.
21: See, I would be expecting more people to be watching France. Granted, the games were late when I was watching I saw any games on. But France right now, it is no score right now with them in Sweden.
1: Nil-nil there. In case you're wondering what Zach is talking about, Germany my team, America's team, Germany, got knocked out yesterday. A bit of controversy there. Germany appeared to have scored, and I mentioned it here on the air right before we wrapped up the show last night, that Germany had scored to take a 2-1 lead, and that was in extra time, and it looks like, or injury time, I should say. So it looked like Germany was on its way to win. Well, then they went to VAR, which is Video Assist Replay, I believe it is, the acronym, and they found that one of the German players may have interfered with the goalie from Paraguay, so they wave off the goal. Then, as I think is going to happen a lot in these knockout rounds, Paraguay just played for penalty kicks. Because you play 30 minutes of overtime, you do everything you can not to give up a goal in that time, and then you just leave it to the layup line, that is penalty kicks, to decide an elimination game in the World Cup. It's as bad as penalty shots in the Olympics for hockey. But I detest it.
21: If that's your strength, you keep going with that. And
1: well, it's your only hope.
21: Yeah.
1: It completely neutralizes the talent balance between two teams. But that's the way they want to go.
21: But it gets these fun, exciting endings. You don't know how it's going to play out.
1: Yeah, that was exciting. All right. What else happened today in the World Cup?
21: We mentioned this earlier in the last sports update. Sorsby, the quarterback from
1: Texas. The World Cup. Norway was winner over Cote d'Ivoire or Ivory
21: Coast.
1: Well,
21: the big game will be when the United States gets back in action. It's a slow trend to get to this. I guess the other big matchup for tonight that has been getting people's interest is Mexico.
1: Mexico versus Ecuador is the matchup here tonight. When is that USA game tomorrow? I want to see what that is. Because I'm pretty sure it's on, 7 o'clock, prime time on Fox.
21: So this is where
1: England plays tomorrow too.
21: So you're getting to more of the bigger matchups because it takes you get that round of 32. It's like the same thing we have with NCAA tournament. Once you get to their version of the Sweet 16, then you get more of the fun matchups where the tougher teams are going to play each other.
1: One of my favorite stories: Uruguay, not Paraguay, but Uruguay, was eliminated in the round robin, and their soccer federation canceled their charter flight. They had to fly back commercial because the soccer federation was so embarrassed by their performance in this year's World Cup.
21: So how about this? Who will be the first host team to lose? Because there's three of them.
1: Canada will be the first to lose. I think the U.S. wins tomorrow against Bosnia-Herzegovina and then gets routed in the next round.
21: You feel you have to win your first just to say, hey, we got past one round. We're in our home stadium or our home country.
1: Let's keep in mind that the knockout stage was doubled in terms of size. It used to be 16. Now it's 32. So let's not get too excited here. All right. When Zach comes back, he'll have another check on sports in the next half hour here on Your News Now. Stay tuned. We're going to talk with Brian Jacobson from Annex Wealth Management next.
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10: Hi, this is Gary Berleski, and the date is June 30th. In 1908, a fire explosion rocked Siberia's Tunguska region, flattening 800 square miles of forest. It is believed because by either an asteroid or comet, it remains Earth's biggest cosmic collision in recorded history. In 1934, Adolf Hitler purges members of his own Nazi party. It's known as the Night of the Long Knives. In 1936, the novel Gone with the Wind is published. Margaret Mitchell's story, based in American South, became one of the United States' biggest bestsellers. In 1953, the first Corvette rolls off the assembly line. This took place at a Chevrolet plant in Flint, Michigan. In 2019, President Donald Trump becomes the first United States president to visit North Korea. To hear this feature again, or for more information, go to WHBY.com as we celebrate America.
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9: 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Joey goes deep. A two-run shot. Ortiz answers the call in the eighth. And the Brewers lead it 5-3.
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0: they usually do wrap up the year, their session, on June 30th. And so we can look back, and I think that there were three major decisions that they made that have really incredible business and economic implications. Obviously, everything they decide is important. Tons of other stuff as far as with mail-in voting, immigration, all that. But the things that really jumped out that people on Wall Street were watching just came down in terms of President Trump versus Federal Reserve Governor Cook. Do you remember back a few months?
1: Yep.
0: It was a case where President Trump said that Governor Cook, he alleged Bill Pulte from the housing division, said that maybe there were some forged mortgage documents. And so he, you know, said, you're fired. And, well, comes to find out, the Federal Reserve is a pretty special institution, insulated from a lot of politics. And what the Supreme Court said is, no, she actually needs due process. You can't just fire a Federal Reserve governor. You actually have to have grounds for it, have hearings, have due process. So that was one thing. Another one, though, is all those other agencies, he does have a lot more unfettered power. So it really does highlight how the Fed, the Federal Reserve, is a special institution, and the Supreme Court kind of stepping in and saying, we need to maintain their independence. Now, the final case was actually one that came out earlier, if you remember, about the tariffs. When we looked at the Rose Garden, he had the big poster board talking about what those reciprocal tariff rates would be. That was done under some power from the International Emergency Economic Powers Act. And the Supreme Court basically said, no, I'm sorry, you can't use that power, that particular act, to impose tariffs. So that had big implications as far as the whole tariff landscape. So it's been a pretty consequential year for the Supreme Court.
1: Let's switch gears now. A lot of people looking forward to the 4th of July weekend. We'll be having fireworks and families coming together. And of course, cookouts as well. You looked at one of my favorite economic indicators, if you will. How much will it cost us to have a traditional 4th of July picnic this year?
0: That's right. Well, the cost is going to be higher, as you can probably imagine. And what I thought was really interesting, it's more expensive in Wisconsin, or as far as the inflation, so the increased cost from last year, compared to nationwide. Historically, we have seen inflation, right? Prices going up for your hamburgers, for the buns, for the pie, for the drinks, for the fruit, all that stuff. And usually in Wisconsin, that inflation is a little bit lower than nationwide. But this year, according to the Wisconsin Farm Bureau, they put together some analysis where they actually go out and do their mystery shopping to see how much it's going to cost. It increased at a faster pace than the national average. The biggest driver of that, though, is the protein. It's the beef. You've probably seen beef prices go up. Instead of asking, remember those old Wendy's commercials, where's the beef? Maybe you'll be asking that at the cookout because people are going to want to substitute chicken or pork instead just because of the higher beef prices.
1: Definitely, as a beef connoisseur, it's been a tough couple of months here. So
0: it has been. Yeah. I agree.
1: Yep. And there really is no good substitute for beef, let's be honest. We are talking with Brian Jacobson, Chief Economic Strategist for Annex Wealth Management. And we are going to see the so-called Trump accounts going online soon. For those who aren't familiar, what exactly are they? How do they work? And is it really the best option for saving for kids?
0: Yeah, it is another tool in the toolbox for saving for kids. So Trump accounts is part of the tax code now, where under the One Big Beautiful Bill Act that was passed last year, so 1 year ago, it's sort of been a ramp up to get these launched, and you can actually start funding them after the 4th of July. So you can set up these accounts, go to the IRS website. There's the special form 4547, which they probably named that after the president. You know, he was number 45 and number 47. And you can open these accounts. And basically what it is you can make a deposit into these accounts up to $5,000. And it is with your after-tax money. So you've already paid taxes on it. So it can go into the account, but then it can grow tax-free until the child becomes age 18. And then there are some decisions that have to be made. Is the kid going to take the money out? If so, there might be some penalties. Are they going to convert it, or does it would automatically convert into a traditional IRA, so it can continue?

0: to grow tax-free until they get to retirement. So it's a way to be able to make contributions to maybe if you have a child or a grandchild, to put some money away for them, perhaps for their retirement. Now, that is a long runway away. Now, a lot of people, when they're saving for their kids, they're probably thinking more in terms of how do we fund college? Well, this is where it could be used for college expenses. It could be used to purchase a new home. But the thing is, when the kid takes the money out, then they actually have to pay income taxes on it. So it can grow tax-free, but then it's taxed when it comes out. So there are a number of choices. Like another one, an option for people would be to use like a 529 plan.
1: Yep.
0: So in Wisconsin, we have the EdVest program. That's another way that you can put money into this account, and then it can grow. And then if the money is taken out for these qualified educational expenses, you don't actually pay the income tax. So the Trump accounts are a nice tool in the toolbox, but it isn't necessarily a unit. It's not a multitasker. It's not something to use for like just about any purpose. There are different things. This is why financial planning is so important for everybody, not just people in retirement. It can even be really important for people who are just in school, that what's the best account to use in the best situation, and it depends on your goals.
1: And like you mentioned, I don't think a lot of Americans are going to sit down and try to do the math here in terms of the tax impact between the Trump account and EdVest. So I definitely want to turn that over to an expert.
0: And it's hard to do, right? Yeah. I mean, we have specialized software to walk through the different scenarios to show it, because you can be like, is it a Trump account? Should you use a 529? Or there are these things called UTMA accounts. So that just stands for, it's a Uniform Transfer to Minors Act, which is basically like, hey, it's an account that you set up for the kid. And then once they get to the age of majority, whatever it specifies, then it's theirs. Right. And maybe that's a better option. But you can look at those three different options, an UTMA, a 529, or Trump account. It's good to have more options, but sometimes having too many options can get too confusing.
1: As an economist, what are you looking forward to this week?
0: Well, this is a really exciting week. Obviously, I'm looking forward to the weekend in terms of the 4th of July holiday, the semi-quincentennial, right, the 250th. Coincidentally, the semi-quincentennial is also the year of my semi-centennial. So I get to celebrate my 50th while America celebrates its 250th. But we actually do get some economic data this week as well. So don't check out for the week before you go to the beach house or whatever. You can look at the labor market report that's coming out on Thursday. So that's the important jobs report. Everybody's watching the good job creation we've seen over the last 3 months. Is that continuing? What's wage growth looking like? And also, in addition to all the World Cup action, which is always fun to watch, you can also tune in and watch Federal Reserve Chair Warsh. He's the new chair. He's going to be speaking at a conference in Portugal on Wednesday, where we're actually going to be able to find out sort of what's he thinking. He spoke once at his press conference. The markets reacted, you know, it was kind of up and down and all around. We're going to see what sort of clarity, if any, he's going to bring when he speaks over there in Europe.
1: You mentioned the World Cup, watching some of these European fan reaction videos. I'm like, man, is Bucky's a publicly traded company? Is Sam Adams a publicly traded company? I need to get in on this because they're cleaning those people out.
0: Oh, my gosh. You are so right. It's so much fun to watch that as far as they're learning what ranch dressing is.
1: Yes.
0: I think that's one of my favorites, taking that through TSA. But, yeah, it is incredible. If you've been to Europe, you know that it is, even though their countries are sometimes smaller than our individual states. Everything's much more compact. They don't have the freedoms that we have or the space that we have as well. Culturally, it can be a pleasant shock for a lot of these people. So those are always fun to watch.
1: Brian, where can we find out more about Annex Wealth Management?
0: Yeah, so Annex Wealth Management, if you go to annexwealth.com, that's a great website. You can click on the Get Started button to schedule an appointment, a meeting. We also have locations throughout Wisconsin. The closest one up in the Fox Valley area would be at our Appleton branch. More than happy for people to stop in, say hi, give them a call. But the probably most universal place is go to annexwealth.com and click on the Get Started button. Or if you like some of our empowering education that we try to provide as a public service and also to our clients, you go to the events tab and you can schedule some of our in-person events that we have or a number of the webinars. For this upcoming employment situation report that's coming out on Thursday at 9 o'clock Central Time, I'm going to be hosting a webinar where we do a dive into the numbers and what it means for how we're thinking about managing portfolios here for clients.
1: Brian Jacobson, I appreciate it. We'll talk again next week.
0: Thank you. Have a great fourth.
1: Just a reminder of a Hurling Clark Law Firm traffic alert that we still have going on. Pavement buckling reported along westbound Highway 10, a mile and a half west of the ramp from County Highway CB. The backup extends all the way to the CB interchange itself. Recommended alternate route would be County Highway Double I, then double back to 76 and get back onto 10 up there. Coming up, ABC News here at the top of the hour. 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
3: From ABC News, I'm Michelle Franzen. The Supreme Court issued final decisions today for its term. It includes blocking President Trump's executive order on birthright citizenship. Here's ABC's Stephen Portnoy.
4: The 6-3 decision reaffirms the Supreme Court's 1898 ruling that except for the children of ambassadors, all people born in the U.S. are citizens under the 14th Amendment. Chief Justice John Roberts was joined in his opinion by fellow conservative Amy Coney Barrett and the court's three liberal justices, while Trump appointee Brett Kavanaugh said he agreed with the outcome of the case. The court's three other conservatives, Clarence Thomas, Samuel Alito, and Neil Gorsuch, dissented.
3: In another case, justices upheld a lower court ban on trans athletes from playing on school teams for women and girls sports. The high court also signaling that it will take up a new case involving state bans on AR-15 semi-assault rifles. ABC's Devin Dwyer has details.
5: These are weapons that are prohibited in 10 states, plus the District of Columbia. They've been used in some of the deadliest mass shootings in the United States, including Sandy Hook and Uvalde. So many children there are killed with these weapons. States responding to that, trying to limit the sale and possession, but now the justices have indicated they're ready to decide whether, in fact, that's unconstitutional.
3: It is primary day in Colorado. Progressive Democratic candidates on the ballot. ABC political director Avery Harper says the outcome could impact the National Democratic Party.
6: I'm looking at Colorado's first congressional district. That's around Denver, where we'll see Diana DeGette, the congresswoman who served in that seat for almost 3 decades. Face off with Malak Hero. She is someone who has the endorsement of Bernie Sanders. She is a Democratic socialist. She is someone who has appealed to Coloradans who say that they are excited about Zoran Mamdani.
3: At Wimbledon, Serena Williams returning to center court today. She lost her first singles match in nearly 4 years. To ABC News.
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3: GOP Congressman Tom Kaine Jr. of New Jersey returning to Congress after a nearly four-month absence due to a medical condition, he says. The 57-year-old today on the House floor says he was hospitalized with depression and his recovery is ongoing.
9: As the over 48 million of my fellow Americans being treated for this illness have come to discover, there is no timeline for healing. There is no timeline for recovery. Only the work of getting better one day at a time.
3: Kane missed more than 100 votes during his absence. New York City's Madison Square Garden could be the hottest invite this holiday weekend. ABC News has learned Taylor Swift and Travis Kelce may have multiple wedding-related events at MSG starting Thursday with about 100 people. On Friday night, a 12-hour event scheduled with about 1,000 people. ABC's Aaron Katursky has more.
10: There's going to be this, in all likelihood, parade of vehicles coming into the arena and tents and canopies set up to keep the comings and goings secret, or at least away from prying eyes of the public. A couple of streets around the arena are going to be shut down in addition to those tents and canopies to make way. And don't expect any pictures, at least ones that are unauthorized. All the guests, even the vendors, the security guards, everyone inside has been told no phones.
3: I'm Michelle Franzen, ABC News.
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13: At 5:05, it is partly sunny and 92 with your news now on WHBY. I'm Jonathan Krause. We continue to follow our Hurling Clark Law Firm traffic alert. Buckling pavement has shut down the left lane of westbound Highway 10, a mile and a half west of the ramp from County Highway CB. Just before you get to the Highway 76 interchange, the backup is extending beyond the Highway CB interchange, now approaching the I-41 interchange. So suggested route, Winchester Road, Highway double I, and then double back onto Highway 10 at the 76 interchange in Clayton. We'll keep you updated on the status of that backup here throughout the afternoon. One person dies from injuries suffered in a crash that saw a vehicle drive into a Grand Chute business. The 18-year-old from Parrish, Florida, was among three people taken to the hospital after the minivan drove through the front window inside Matthew's Tire on West College Avenue Monday afternoon. The victim's name has not been released. The cause of the crash is under investigation. The city of Appleton's truancy ordinance expires today. The Common Council failed to bring an extension of the ordinance up for a vote before the June 30th sunset date. School board member Oliver Zorno says the school district should continue efforts to get it back on the books.
14: A six-month trial, like a one-semester trial, is pretty hard to get any sort of clarity on. But initial results, initial feedback from our teams is that this is already having an impact. And so that's why we would, I think, ask for a trial.
13: Just one student was issued a truancy citation during the last school year. The Appleton Safety and Licensing Committee will reconsider the truancy ordinance next week. Appleton police report making 11 arrests for drunk driving in the space of a week. APD adds that one of the arrests was for an eighth offense, another involved a minor passenger, and some involved crashes with injuries. All told, the 11 people arrested had accumulated 26 prior OWI convictions. Duplicate ballots sent to voters in two consecutive Green Bay election cycles has some questioning the processes used by the city clerk's office. Voters in eight wards were sent more than one absentee ballot last week for the August primary. Brown County Republican Party Chairman Doug Reich was among those that filed a complaint against the city with the Wisconsin Elections Commission following a similar multiple ballot incident in March.
15: We said that in writing that, you know, absent of full-scale investigation and corrective action to understand why this is happening and to have the clerk explain why this is happening, without that sort of oversight, we said this will happen again.
13: Brown County Democratic Party Chairperson Wanda Sieber says these are just simple mistakes.
16: Until we can stop working with humans, we're going to need transparency, because there will always be some kind of mistake. So having leaders who will immediately fess up to what's going on and be clear is tremendously important.
13: Green Bay City Clerk Celestine Jeffries has only issued a written statement saying the duplicate ballots are due to a printing error. Gas prices continue to decline in the Fox Valley. GasBuddy.com reports the average for regular unleaded in the Appleton area last week was $3.60 a gallon, a drop of 12 cents. In Green Bay, gas prices fell 9 cents to $3.70. Construction is underway on a new $78 million wastewater treatment plant in Oshkosh. Mayor Matt Mugerauer says the old facility would not meet new standards for phosphorus treatment.
17: The challenge before us is significant. The new phosphorus limits imposed are nearly 6 times more stringent than previous standards, and meeting that goal requires substantial investment. But it's an investment in cleaner water, a healthier Fox River and Lake Winnebago, and a stronger environment for our residents and future generations.
13: The wastewater treatment plant should go online in 2 years. Oshkosh is also building a new water intake plant along Lake Winnebago at a cost of $55 million. Two area libraries say social media posts promoting events at their locations are fake. Posts claiming the Oshkosh and Kakona Public Libraries will be hosting robotic events next month have been popping up on Facebook. Officials say such events are not happening and that the posters are likely trying to collect personal information from those who register for the events. Efforts to have the post removed are underway. Scammers have been going back to people who've been defrauded once to see if they can get more money out of the victims. Lisa Schiller with the Better Business Bureau of Wisconsin says one common tactic is to pretend to be a service that can recover that money.
18: They're just a voice over the phone or an email. You don't know who you're speaking with directly. That might be their ruse, is to offer to assist you and then turn around and scam you again. You just don't know.
13: Schiller says anyone who's been scammed shouldn't feel ashamed to call for help on their own or with a trusted service like the Wisconsin Consumer Protection. And October 6th, the trial date is set for a Neenah woman accused of stabbing a man. Nadine Hiddle is charged in Winnebago County Court with reckless endangerment and substantial battery. Hiddle allegedly stabbed a man in the arm and the back along Fiesta Court in July of last year. She faces up to 13 years in prison if convicted. WHBY News Time is 5:10.
12: Now, here's your First Alert weather on WHBY.
19: As we head later into the evening, we are going to see temperatures only bottom out in the mid-70s. Very humid again tonight with a chance of a few thunderstorms. Tomorrow, another hot and humid day with more thunderstorms that could be strong to severe. Level 3 enhanced risk out of 5 with heat index near 100. From the WBAY First Alert Weather Center, I'm meteorologist Nolan Kane.
13: Live weather chat with David Ernst is coming up in a half hour here on Your News Now. Current conditions, mostly cloudy, 91 in Oshkosh, 93 in Green Bay, 91 in Appleton at the Myron Construction Studio of WHBY. Turning now to Hurling Clark Law Firm traffic, one alert to a pass along here, and that is the continued closure of the left lane of Highway 10 westbound right before you get to the Highway 76 interchange in Clayton. That is due to buckling pavement in today's heat. The backup, you'll run into the back end of that at Highway CB interchange. We also have a closure due to pavement damage along southbound Highway 151, about a mile past the ramp from Hickory Street as you head southwest of Fond du Lac. The crews are on the scene and it appears they are close to wrapping up their work there. And then we also have a disabled vehicle on the right shoulder of westbound Highway 2932 at County Highway VV in Hobart. Right shoulder block there. Not affecting traffic at this time. As for traveling times, I-41 southbound, Vanderbrook Road to Highway 10 is 11 minutes. That's a minute slower than usual there. I-41 northbound, Black Wolf Ave to Breezewood Lane is 15 minutes. No delays. And I-41 northbound, Shearing Road to Highway 29 is 6 minutes. That's right on time. Traffic is brought to you by Hurling Clark Law Firm.
20: I'm Dan Loney with Your Money Now. The White House is going to deliver a financial lifeline to small and medium-sized meat packers who've been hit hard by a cattle shortage. According to the Wall Street Journal, the Agriculture Department will pledge up to $500 million in payments to those companies as long as they keep their processing volumes at a certain level. The four largest beef processors, Tyson Foods, JBS, Cargill, and National Beef, would be excluded from this. The second quarter of the year ended on a high note today on Wall Street. The Dow picked up 136 points, ending the session at a record 52,319. NASDAQ added 393 points. S&P 500 gained 59. Chip stocks posted record gains in the second quarter as investors increased their AI portfolio, adding names other than NVIDIA. A combined $2 trillion of value was added as shares of Micron rose more than 240%. Intel was up 215%, and Advanced Micro Devices gained 186%. And that's your money now.
0: $5,000. 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
25: We start in baseball. Milwaukee Brewers defeated the Cincinnati Reds in Game 1 of their four-game series last night at American Family Field 5-3. The game was tied at 3 in the bottom of the 8th inning before Joey Ortiz hit a go-ahead 2-run home run. Manager Pat Murphy on Ortiz.
26: You know, the guy has done so much for us over the last 2 years, playing an elite shortstop and then going through everything he's had to go through this year and then getting a chance to play short again. He makes an error and then comes through the way he did. I can't tell you. The whole team is so happy for him.
25: And said he loves the fight in his team right now.
26: That was a Brewers win tonight. That, we've seen that before, but it was gritty. We had no luck early. We hit five line drives and got caught. You know, the kid made an incredible play in center field, and hope he's okay. But an incredible play. The line drive in right field by Gary that got caught. Sal's line drive right at him. You know, you can go on and on, but we were having good at-bats. We just couldn't come up with anything.
25: For Game 2 tonight, Brandon Sproat will pitch for Milwaukee, and Rhett Loader will go for the Reds. Listen to the game on WHBY, pregame at 6:05 and first pitch at 6:40. In the NBA, free agency just started a few minutes ago, but the biggest news of the day was LeBron James telling the Los Angeles Lakers that he'll be playing somewhere else for the upcoming season. James just finished his 8th season with the Lakers. Rumors have LeBron linked with the Golden State Warriors, Cleveland Cavaliers, and the Miami Heat. And in college football, only 3 Wisconsin batters are listed on the Athlon's All-Big Ten preseason list. None are first-teamers. Linebacker Mason Posa is a second-team pick by several publications this preseason. Transfer safety Marvin Brooks Jr. is on the third team, and linebacker Cooper Catalano is on the fourth team. The list from Athlon includes more than 90 players and goes 4 teams deep. From the Myron Construction Sports Desk, I'm Zach Morris.
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13: 5:21 on this Tuesday edition of Your News Now on WHBY. I'm Jonathan Krause. If this weather is not your cup of tea, like those of us on Team 100, you might want to check out either video footage or social media posts from parts of Montana, places like Cook City, Montana, which yesterday saw 3 inches of snow. Now, to be fair, that area is at about 9,400 feet of elevation, so they're quite a ways up there. Just outside of Yellowstone National Park is where they got yesterday's snow. The folks who live there say, you know, it's really not that unusual to have late June snowstorms in that area. In the snow, so much accumulation and blowing at times that the Beartooth Highway, which leads into Yosemite National Park, into a Yellowstone National Park, had to be shut down for a little bit while they got the trucks refitted with snow plows and head back out there and try to clear the roadways. So I guess some relief, if you will, is off to the west. I highly doubt we're going to see snow here anytime soon. Let's get the latest on the situation in Venezuela with those deadly earthquakes that rolled through earlier this week.
9: There are a lot of haunting images coming out of Venezuela right now.
1: apartment towers reduced to rubble by this pair of powerful earthquakes, hulking buildings cleaved in half by all the shaking. But perhaps the most haunting scenes to me are the ones coming in front of simple bulletin boards. That's where people are scouring lists of names, praying their loved ones are among the ones found alive. Increasingly, that is no longer the case. The death toll has now climbed to more than 1,700, according to local officials, and ABC's chief international correspondent James Longman has made his way into this devastated country, a country that for so long has been difficult for journalists to navigate and is now taking all the help it can get. Let's take you there now. James Longman is on the ground in La Guaira, that is the seaside town that was right at the epicenter of all this. James, what are you seeing there?
9: Brad, I've never seen anything like it. I mean, I've covered all kinds of natural disasters from Turkey to Indonesia. This is a seaside city in the state of La Guaira. It is usually about half an hour away from Caracas, but it takes hours to get there now, such as the gridlock on the roads. And just about every building all along the seafront has either been entirely demolished or has been very, very badly damaged. I mean, we drove on bikes down the seafront because it was so difficult to get around.
10: That is the stairwell of this building. It's now lying on its side.
9: We just saw building after building after building flattened, like concertinaed, pancaked, and you can see kind of strips of concrete where apartments once were.
10: The ground here, which has basically been kind of flipped like a carpet.
9: Massive cracks along the street. One tall building we saw, which was essentially split in half. Such was the force of this double earthquake. All along the seafront, Brad, tents where families were waiting, sitting outside each of their homes, waiting to see if they'd have any kind of help.
11: I just lost my sister and my youngest nephew. We have not had enough help in this situation.
9: Home after home after home, or building after building after building had come down. In each of these buildings, we were told 17 died here, 12 died here, 20 died here.
11: If I stay here, at least I did whatever I could. And if I find her, she's not alive, you know. At least I wait here. And not that I left, that she will be alive.
9: And their families basically wait in the street for rescuers to get to them hopefully to find survivors, because there is still a level of hope here, Brad, that people will be found alive. We've had all these extraordinary moments of especially young people being found, young children. There was a mother with her 18-day-old baby who was found alive. So people are clinging to hope.
12: Tell her to tuck her feet back in.
14: Ready to blood las rodillas?
9: And there are extraordinary moments. You're basically standing outside this rubble, these mountains of debris, watching hundreds, thousands of people kind of scouring it, running all over it, digging up with their hands, trying to get through the rubble. There are diggers on site as well. And then every kind of few moments, there's a hush that goes out. Someone shouts, silencio, silencio. They put a fist in the air for you to see.
10: You can see up there, they put their hands up in the air. They think they've heard something.
9: This kind of message of stillness travels through the crowds and everyone stays still.
10: You just hear him. He's shouting down into whatever crevice they've discovered.
9: Because that person thinks they might have heard a voice. And so we all stand, we watch, and we wait.
10: This is not a recovery operation. This is potentially a rescue operation. This is us trying to find live victims. So the dog will indicate on the scent of a live victim within there.
9: Rescue teams are called and they see if they can get to them. I mean, what strikes you, Brad, is this is people doing it for themselves. Yes, there are 24 international teams here, an extraordinary dog rescue operation as well. I think there are more than 80 dog rescue units here, including from the UK. We met one, we watched their operation. But really, when it comes to a government response, people feel let down and they're essentially just trying to help themselves.
1: Are these buildings that are still standing, are they stable? Because there have been aftershocks there as well, right?
9: Yeah, I mean, that's a huge, huge concern. So many buildings that we've seen that have not come down still look like they're about to.
1: Wow.
9: And there's no real understanding about whether or not the buildings that look okay might be damaged in some fundamental way. I mean, we were in Caracas in the center of the city and an aftershock came in, and I can tell you it sent panic through the whole street.
10: Oh, that's it. That's an aftershock. Ooh, just had an aftershock. Everyone has sent a lot of panic. Take a look down here.
0: People are running away from the buildings.
9: All the buildings around us have been evacuated. So now there's a question, well, even if the aftershocks start to subside, what is the government plan to rehouse people who live in buildings which may not have come down but are now no longer fit for purpose? This speaks to chronic underfunding. Were buildings constructed to code? I think when a building comes down in a populated area and lots of other apartment buildings are fine, but it obviously collapses, it's clear that something was perhaps wrong with that building in the first place. I saw this in Turkey as well. Big questions about whether or not buildings had been built to code.

0: critical of it. So we will wait and see whether or not this becomes any kind of debate in Venezuela. I imagine many Venezuelans hope it will be, but that is still an open question.
1: Right, that's the thing. It's just so wild to hear you reporting from Caracas, from La Guaira, after all these years where it's been so difficult for the free press to get answers about what's going on inside. At this critical moment, James Longman there on the ground. Thank you so much.
0: No problem.
2: All right, the latest there from ABC News. Keeping an eye on a couple of things here, it appears that they have cleared the scene with the concrete buckling along Highway 10 west of Nina and Fox Crossing. So you are good to go there. In fact, the backup is already cleared out as well. So left lane had been shut down, but they have made repairs to that, and they are good to go. Do still have a closure of southbound Highway 151 just southwest of Fond du Lac. That's beyond just about a mile past the ramp from Hickory Street. All lanes of that direction of 151 are closed. So southbound 151, if you need to head down to the Madison direction, you are out of luck here this afternoon coming out of Fond du Lac. And then just popping up here, we have a fire is blocking the right shoulder of northbound I-41 to the Velp Avenue interchange in Howard. Backup is beginning to develop behind that as well. So lots of stuff we've been keeping an eye on here with Hurling Clark Law Firm traffic this afternoon. Coming up in the next half hour, I'll have the latest in news. We will talk with First Alert meteorologist David Ernst about our hot forecast for the rest of the work week and what we might see for the 4th of July fireworks that night. That's all coming up next half hour of your news now here on WHBY.
3: ABC News, I'm Michelle Franzen. In a 6-3 decision, the Supreme Court rejected President Trump's attempt to end birthright citizenship. ABC's Stephen Portnoy with details.
4: In upholding the citizenship rights of all children born in the U.S., except those born to ambassadors, Chief Justice John Roberts points to what the drafters of the 14th Amendment said about the promise of citizenship to every freeborn person in this land. We keep that promise today, Roberts writes. Three of his fellow conservatives dissented, with Clarence Thomas expressing his view that neither the Constitution nor the law guarantee citizenship to people born in the U.S. if their parents aren't domiciled here.
3: In another case, justices upheld a lower court ban on trans athletes from playing on school teams for women and girls. In Venezuela, officials say the death toll has climbed again from the double earthquakes, now nearly 2,000 confirmed deaths. ESPN confirming NBA great LeBron James told L.A. Lakers he's continuing his career elsewhere. This is ABC News.
5: WHBY, covering the Fox Cities for over 100 years. Now, the latest from the Omni Glass and Paint News Center.
2: At 5:31, it is mostly cloudy and 91. With your news now on WHBY, I'm Jonathan Krause. Appleton police are reminding people not to leave children or pets inside closed vehicles this week. Lieutenant John Ostermeyer encourages anyone seeing kids or animals inside cars to call for help immediately.
6: Call 911. Call emergency services. Number one, because you don't know how long the pet or person has been unattended in the car. You don't know how long it's going to be for the owner to come back, and you just can't wait. Especially if there are signs of distress, it could potentially be a medical emergency.
2: Temperatures inside a vehicle during heat like this can rise more than 20 degrees in just 10 minutes. The city of Green Bay is opening the newly remodeled Bay Beach Pavilion Dance Hall as a cooling shelter this week. The building will be open to the public during regular business hours for Bay Beach itself. The city just reopened that pavilion 2 weeks ago. Our extreme heat this week will likely mean higher energy bills. Wisconsin Public Service spokesman Matt Cullen says there are ways to beat the heat without cranking up the air conditioning, like keeping curtains and shades closed during the day.
7: As a result, you might not have to go to your thermostat and turn that thermostat down, which causes your air conditioner to use more energy to run more frequently.
2: Another suggestion is to wait until after sunset to use heat-generating appliances like ovens and stoves. Appleton police credit license plate reader cameras for tracking down alleged vandals. Six businesses were damaged over the weekend with glass marbles shot through windows using a slingshot. Officers used data collected by the Flock safety camera system to locate a suspect vehicle, which led to the alleged vandals. The city is shutting down its Flock cameras this week, citing concern about data collection and privacy protection. Child care providers will no longer receive bridge payments as that state program expires this week. Wisconsin Early Childhood Association Executive Director Ruth Schmidt says

0: stable funding source is still needed.
1: It's about money. It's about acknowledging no one is getting rich in childcare, despite how expensive it is. There's an overall misunderstanding of how revenue needs to be used in childcare programs. And I can tell you right now, it is not for profit.
0: Schmidt adds there's already a deficit of daycare workers, and the end of the provider funding program means families will likely have a harder time finding care for pre-kindergarten children. A Nina man will spend 3 years in prison for stabbing another person. Brady McIntosh is also sentenced in Winnebago County Court to 5 years on extended supervision for first-degree reckless endangerment. McIntosh stabbed another man in the front yard of a residence along the 800 block of Sherry Street on New Year's Eve of last year. Construction is underway on a new $78 million wastewater treatment plant in Oshkosh. Mayor Matt Mugerauer says the old facility would not meet new standards for phosphorus treatment.
2: The challenge before us is significant. The new phosphorus limits imposed are nearly six times more stringent than previous standards, and meeting that goal requires substantial investment. But it's an investment in cleaner water, a healthier Fox River and Lake Winnebago, and a stronger environment for our residents and future generations.
0: The wastewater treatment plant should go online in 2 years. Oshkosh is also building a new water intake plant along Lake Winnebago at a cost of $55 million. A Green Bay woman that killed two passengers in a drunk driving crash reaches a plea deal with prosecutors. Lainey Peters is convicted in Brown County Court on two counts of homicide by intoxicated use of a vehicle and one count of injury by OWI. Peters ran off State Highway 172 and struck a tree in Ashwaubenon back in June of 2024. Miminghua Phillips and Emma Daniels were killed in that crash. Peters faces up to 62 years in prison when sentenced on August 25th. And some good news for drivers in the Wrightstown area. The new roundabout at County Highway U and the East Frontage Road has opened to traffic. French Road between County Highways U and Triple D has also reopened. The East Frontage Road itself, though, remains closed to traffic between U and Kerrigan Road. That project is part of the Interstate 41 expansion between Appleton and De Pere. WHBY News Time is 5:36. Live weather chats coming up next.
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0: And joining us for that is meteorologist David Ernst. Good afternoon, David.
7: Good afternoon to you.
0: All right, so we're under a severe thunderstorm watch for much of the WHBY listening area. Where are we seeing anything in the way of severe weather right now, and what might be popping up?
7: The only severe warning is far northeastern Marinette County getting into northern Menominee County, Michigan, tracking to the northeast. That cell capable of 60-mile-per-hour wind gusts and quarter-size hail. We did have an earlier severe thunderstorm in Shawano County. That storm actually looks like it just picked up a new warning, likely for the same quarter-size hail, 60-mile-per-hour wind gusts, and that's going to be tracking out of Shawano County over towards the Oconto Falls, Oconto area, so southern Oconto County. I would expect that one to stay north of Howard, Suamico, and Green Bay the way it is tracking right now. Everything else to the southwest has not had a very good time staying together, so we'll see if anything can get a little more organized this evening downstream of us, but so far it's just those two cells are the more intense that we've got in the area right now.
0: It sounds like we have the better chance for severe weather here in the Fox Valley coming up tomorrow.
7: Things could be a little bit more organized then. In fact, we'll see two possible rounds. And kind of like today, we will start out in the morning with a possible cluster coming up from the southwest. So we'll be watching for some gusty winds with that and some heavy downpours, then a break. And then as we get hot into the afternoon, we'll start to see those storms like we're dealing with right now flaring back up. And perhaps even a third risk late tomorrow night, there may be another storm cluster coming in from the west. So a lot going on here over the next 24 hours for sure.
0: Yeah, and even beyond that, looks like a chance for some thunderstorms all the way into Saturday now.
7: Yeah, and that's been the forecast, for the last several days. As you get into these hot, muggy patterns, a lot of times the high pressure will keep the area right underneath that high dry, but we are on the northern fringes of it, and so as things start shifting east, where that storm track is coming along with it, so those storms that were staying to our northwest yesterday and the day before are starting to move right through our area, and that'll be continuing here in the days to come.
0: I know members of Team Zero are miserable this week. When will they get some relief, at least from the humidity?
7: We'll see the humidity gradually start to break through the end of this week. So tomorrow, dew points are still in the low to mid-70s, still lower 70s on Thursday. Friday and for the 4th of July, maybe we start to get those peak dew points back into the upper 60s. And even early next week, it still looks like mid-60s. So it's not that the humidity goes away altogether, but it will at least be less muggy than it is right now starting this weekend, and that continues into next week.
0: All right, why don't we wrap up then with the short-term forecast.
7: All right. This evening, continuing to watch for severe thunderstorms, especially to the north of Green Bay and the Fox Valley. We will see a mix of clouds and stars overnight. It's going to be another muggy, warm night with our lows in the upper half of the 70s, and that means a good part of the night will be spent in the 80s, so not much relief from the afternoon heat, even once the sun goes down. Tomorrow, the humidity might not be quite as high as today, and temperatures as well, maybe just a degree or two cooler. I hesitate to say cooler just because it's still a dangerously hot pattern, but we may be looking at our peak afternoon heat index, 98 to 103, as opposed to 103 to 110 or 111, I think is what we had in Appleton earlier on. So still dangerously hot tomorrow and watching for multiple rounds of stronger thunderstorms through the day.
0: David, I appreciate it. We'll talk again tomorrow.
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0: First Alert meteorologist David Ernst joining us here for the live weather chat. Taking a look at current conditions, we have a mostly cloudy sky. 91 in Oshkosh, 91 in Green Bay, 92 in Appleton at the Myron Construction Studio of WHBY. Turning now to Herlin Clark Law Firm traffic, just a reminder, Highway 10 has reopened in the area of between CB and Highway 76. We had pavement buckling out there earlier this afternoon, but crews have now made a repair. Should note, we do have the right shoulder of northbound I-41 to the Belp Avenue interchange in Howard closed down right now because of a vehicle that previously had been on fire. It's been put out but hasn't been removed as of yet. Looks like the traffic backup that was forming behind it, though, has now cleared. And down in the Fond du Lac area, Highway 151 southbound, about a mile past the ramp from Hickory Street, all lanes are closed. That also is due to pavement damage and buckling in the heat that we have seen here this afternoon. As for travel times, I-41 southbound, Highway 32 to the 441 interchange is 17 minutes. That's about a minute slower than usual there. I-41 northbound, Highway 21 to Highway 10 is 13 minutes. That's right on time. And the 441 loop this afternoon, 12 minutes in both directions. No delays. Traffic is brought to you by Herlin Clark Law Firm.
8: I'm Maloney with Your Money Now. Another strong day on Wall Street. The Dow was up 135 points, ending the session at 52,317. NASDAQ picked up 393 points. S&P 500 added 58. NBC Universal is eyeing opportunities in digital gaming as the company weighs options for future growth after its planned spinoff from Comcast. No tie-ups have been discussed, and any potential deal would not happen until after the split. Cryptocurrency prices continued their slide today with Bitcoin below 60,000. So far this year, it has shed 33% of its value and fell 19% in June alone. And some analysts have Bitcoin continuing to slide, maybe as low as 40 to 45,000. Shares of drone maker AeroVironment were up 18% today after quarterly results showed a strong surge in demand. Part of that is the want by the United States government to modernize its military. Once again, the market's higher across the board. And that is Your Money Now.
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18: The city that we're talking about, by the way, is Frisco, a city of about 250,000 that has experienced massive growth in the last couple of years, and there's a lot of diversification there. 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

0: The locations that will be impacted by the storm include Bonduel, Krakow, and South Chase as well. So severe thunderstorm warning for southern Oconto County and east central Shawano County until 6:30 this evening. We'll be keeping an eye on the weather here throughout the night, breaking into Brewers baseball if necessary, if anything gets super severe in the Fox Valley area. We'll wrap things up here. Latest from ABC News on not today's, but yesterday's ruling from the U.S. Supreme Court on mail-in ballots and how late states can accept them and still count. Here's Brad Milkey with ABC News.
1: The most significant aspect of the Trump era is not necessarily to do with legislation or policy. The questions he prompts are much more basic. Among them, what can the president do? What are his limits? And are those limits about tradition or law? Because he is very willing to flout tradition. What can he undo without the approval of another branch like Congress? And when his party is at risk of losing power, how much can his administration do to reshape the entire electoral process? Questions like that. Yesterday, on an absolutely titanic day at the Supreme Court, the nine justices ruled on cases that had to do with all of this. Note, I didn't say case, I said cases. Several rulings. In fact, we're going to spend multiple segments today breaking them down. So, let's start with arguably the biggest of them first. A case that single-handedly could affect election results in future years. We're talking about ballots sent through the mail and when they can be counted. Might be simple, but the implications here are huge, and this result was considered shocking in some legal circles. ABC senior Washington reporter Devin Dwyer was there at the court for the initial arguments. He was there again as the rulings came in yesterday. Devin, this was especially huge with the midterms looming this year. What happened?
2: A big surprise, Brad, and a decision by Justice Amy Coney Barrett, one of Donald Trump's handpicked appointments, of course, and a very conservative jurist, 5-4 decision upholding a law in Mississippi, Republican-led state that allows mail ballots that were cast by Election Day to be counted up to 5 days after the polls have closed, assuming they were already in the mail.
3: If Election Day must be what it was in 1845, that takes out much more than the ballot receipt laws of 30 states today. It dooms absentee voting, modern methods of voting, the secret ballot, and more.
2: This was challenged by the Republican Party head-on.
4: That reality gives the lie to the idea that we have a uniform national election day.
2: It was backed, that challenge, by the Trump administration, and the Fifth Circuit Court of Appeals, conservative court of appeals, in fact, struck down Mississippi's law, in essence saying election day means election day, not week or month or period. And therefore, they said this late ballot counting shouldn't be allowed. But Justice Barrett delivered quite a stunning different interpretation. And that means for now, in the 29 states across the country that have some sort of grace period for mail ballots that are cast but arrive after Election Day, that can all continue.
1: And well, and like you've been saying, like the decision, surprising, the fact that it came from Amy Coney Barrett siding with the liberals here, even more surprising, right? What was the ruling from her?
2: Absolutely. And she made very clear this was a narrow decision, that it was not a constitutional decision. In her view, it was a pretty straightforward textual interpretation of federal law governing elections. The bottom line, she said, Brad, is that there's nothing in the law about ballot receipt. And in her words, quote, we can't add to the words Congress chose. And therefore, you know, as is the case with much of our election system, states are the ones that are left to fill in the details. They administer the elections. Every state has slightly different rules. We know that. And Barrett said that should continue. States administer elections. There's nothing in federal law that overrides them on this. And even in spite of concerns about fraud, which she does acknowledge, she says it should be up to each state to set their own policies, and that there's nothing inherently wrong with, you know, a choice that was made by Election Day or on Election Day being counted if it's not, you know, received until after Election Day.
1: She was nominated by President Trump. And in fact, I imagine when he was nominating her, he was probably thinking about abortion law. That was obviously a thing surrounding her nomination. And also perhaps elections, right? That those are the cases he seems to really, really care about. What has the reaction been like in Republican circles to this?
2: Well, the White House and the president himself, as you can imagine, have been sounding off about this, although at least so far, not naming Barrett. directly for the decision. She wrote the opinion, but was joined by Chief Justice John Roberts in this case.

0: conclusion.
1: Well, because of the mail-in ballot ruling, which was a little bit surprising, gives people more time to vote illegally, let's say. But the SAVE Act is even more important.
0: They plan to use this decision as added leverage now to pass legislation through Congress, where Republicans still hold majorities, although narrowly in both chambers. They want a crackdown on mail ballots.
1: And no mail-in ballots unless you're in the military, disabled, you're ill, or you're away, or even on a vacation. We're being very open about it.
0: Of course, they want ID requirements and citizenship requirements in addition. And even the state of Mississippi, Brad, which won the case, lawmakers there had, you know, enacted this law, Republican lawmakers. The governor of Mississippi yesterday said he is calling on the state legislature to repeal the law and change it to get in line with President Trump, which, of course, they can do. And so very interesting fallout. But as we've said, for most of those states, you know, 14 states have very generous grace periods. We've seen what that can mean in states like California, where the ballots have certainly been trickling in days after the election, leading,
2: right, they took forever,
0: leading to a really long count. But it also has had a big impact in states with, you know, big veteran populations, service members overseas right now. And, you know, expats that are living abroad and still get to vote in those places where they're reliant on the mail, they typically have been given a little more grace, and that will continue.
2: I was going to say, practically, are there like partisan implications here? Does it favor Democrats? Does it favor certain types of candidates? And will we see changes in other states because of this ruling's precedent?
0: It's a great question, Brad. An election analyst that I've spoken to who have actually studied this, conducted social science peer-reviewed studies, say that statistically it's actually a wash when it comes to this specific issue of timely cast but late arriving ballots. Even when it comes to speeding up results, one very significant study found only a minor increase in speediness if this had been discontinued. So it was clear that at the outset, the practical impact of this was not maybe going to be substantial. But when it comes to the psyche of Americans and the perception of our elections being legitimate and being secure in light of all the other rhetoric, that's where this really has its punch. Because now, as Justice Alito writes in his dissent in this case, this decision is only going to feed distrust with our system and undermine public confidence in the vote this November and going forward.
2: Yeah, and you were telling me how common it is for ballots to arrive late. In fact, it remains the number one reason a ballot is tossed by a local precinct is because it arrived past the due date. I think it was 700,000 ballots tossed, and that included in these more lenient states that say, just make sure it's postmarked by election day. If you live in one of those states, that is still the law of the land because of this ruling, but it just means that voter education and just knowledge of how the process works is such a big deal here. Devin Dwyer, thank you.
0: Thanks, Brad.
3: And that will do it for today's edition of Your News Now on WHBY. I'm Jonathan Krause. Coming up tomorrow, I will be doing a split shift here. I'll be on with Dave Edwards as part of AM Fox Valley. Terry Kovarik, who's been filling in for Landon Moore, will be taking care of some family business tomorrow. So I'll be in for Terry, in for Landon from 5 a.m. until 9 a.m. as part of AM Fox Valley. Then I'll be back for this show from 4 until 6. I'll have news for you as always. We'll talk with First Alert meteorologist David Ernst. Possibility tomorrow of more severe weather than we're probably going to see here today in our area. Zach Morris will update us on the World Cup and see how the Brewers continue to do in their series against the Reds. And then we will also tee it up with Travis from X Golf Appleton. And we'll also hear from the folks at Lawrence University about what's coming up at their Door County Retreat, Bjorkland, and their plans for this summer and some of the ways you can become edumacated while you're up there on your Door County vacation. We've got Brewers baseball coming your way at 6:05, so right after ABC News here at the top of the hour. You've been listening to Your News Now on WHBY. We'll talk again tomorrow.
4: 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Wednesday on This Morning, America's First News, analysis of the latest Supreme Court rulings, plus why Justice Amy Coney Barrett is not a favorite of Trump world right now. Also, oil and gas prices are falling, but there's a new inflation threat rearing its ugly head, artificial intelligence. We'll explain the impact and scores of ways to keep your home cool during a heat wave. 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
8: From ABC News, I'm Dave Packer. Landmark rulings on the Supreme Court's final day of its term. In a 6-3 decision, the High Court striking down President Trump's order attempting to end birthright citizenship. Reaction from House Speaker Mike Johnson.
9: I'm very disappointed in that outcome. I think it subjects the country to serious challenges going forward, and we'll have to deal with it as Congress.
8: In a separate ruling, the Supreme Court upheld state bans on transgender girls from participating in girls' and women's sports. And the Supreme Court erasing decades-old limits on how much political parties can spend in coordination with candidates for Congress and president. A dangerous heat wave could push temperatures to record highs this week across much of the country. ABC meteorologist Samara Theodore.
10: And the thing about it is, very little relief is coming overnight. It's not just the heat, it's the wildfires as well. Breckenridge, Glen Rock, Cheyenne, Telluride, down to Winslow, Pueblo, we have a red flag warning in place.
8: Venezuela's fragile healthcare system being pushed to the limit after last week's powerful earthquakes and the number of rescues dropping dramatically. New Jersey Republican Representative Tom Kaine Jr. disclosed today that he was being treated for depression during his unexplained 4-month absence from the House.
11: The doctors recommended that I remain in the hospital to address my illness. They explained to me that this would be the fastest way to recovery.
8: What's going on with Taylor Swift and Travis Kelce? There is what seems to be wedding-related events being set up at New York's Madison Square Garden. ABC's Aaron Katursky on the timeline.
12: The first one is Thursday afternoon at about 6 p.m., and that's supposed to be for about 100 people. The following day, on Friday, beginning at 4 p.m., 4 in the afternoon at MSG, there's a cocktail hour and then a 12-hour party that's supposed to run until 4 a.m. Saturday morning. That one's for about 1,000 people.
8: And guests are being told no phones allowed. You're listening to ABC News.
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8: The U.S. Treasury is cracking down on the Jalisco New Generation Cartel with sanctions and a bank alert. It's the summer of funflation. Prices for concerts, theater, and sporting events are up 27% in the last 5 years. Financial educator and founder of Your Rich BFF, Vivian Tu, says it means some people are dipping into their savings.
15: When concerts, going out with your friends, going to a sporting event becomes more expensive, it also leads to people making poor financial choices, whether it's putting these charges on a credit card, buy now, pay latering, or even just foregoing saving and investing to have a good time for one night of fun.
8: To suggest looking for last-minute tickets or credit card deals. A harrowing incident for a North Carolina teen who survived a kidnapping attempt.
16: Police say 18-year-old Griffin Hare had stopped for gas in Charlotte when a woman got into his Mini Cooper and drove away, with Griffin still inside.
17: I'm scared.
16: Griffin's father says he was on the phone with his son and heard panic in his voice and a woman yelling in the background before the call suddenly dropped.
18: One of the scariest things that you can imagine happening, and it is our worst fears come to life.
16: Griffin then jumped from the car into traffic to escape. Officers then moving in, taking the woman, identified as 44-year-old Amanda Gillis, into custody.
8: ABC's Hannah Batah. LeBron James will not be back with the LA Lakers and plans to play a record-extending 24th NBA season elsewhere. Dave Packer, ABC News.
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4: It's another warm one in Milwaukee tonight as the Brewers and Reds continue their four-game series with game number two here tonight at American Family Field. 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Lane Grindle with you here this evening. The roof is very much open, as it is smoking hot this week in the state of Wisconsin. The Brewers trying to get themselves smoking hot on the field. Big comeback victory last night, 5-3 to take game one of this series against the Reds. Tonight, the Brewers will hand the ball to Brandon Sproat, who's been very good of late on the mound. He'll try to continue that momentum. He was great against the Reds last week in Cincinnati. He'll be opposed by right-hander Rhett Lauder for the Reds. We'll come back and talk to Josh Maurer about this matchup and more when we return after this on the On Deck Show, built by Menards, on the Brewers Radio.
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4: Back with you on the On Deck Show, built by Menards, as the Brewers and Reds get set for game number two of this four-game series. Josh, a satisfying victory last night for the Brewers. I don't know if it was dire necessarily for the Brewers to get in the win column, but it felt like an important win for the Brewers last night.
32: Well, it was fun the way that it transpired. That's certainly the thing. You're down 3-0, and it just felt like it was a continuation of the recent games where they weren't getting the big hit, then all of a sudden they did. And multiple times they got the big hit, including Terang's home run that tied it, and of course Joey Ortiz's home run that won the game. So those were really fun moments last night. Good way to set the tone for a long series, four games.
0: Brandon Sproat gets the ball tonight. I'm going to talk more about it with Pat Murphy in the On Deck show coming up. But it feels like if he can double down on what he did the last time, we really have something here. There's some real momentum going for Brandon Sproat at that point.
32: I think so, and it's against the same team. So that's, I think, a good thing to note. You're going to face these same hitters that you just dominated a week ago. But it goes further back, I think, Lane, than just that start. I think it really, you point to that outing in Las Vegas towards the beginning of the month. And ever since, for the most part, when Sproat's been handed the ball, he's looked much more confident on the mound.
0: And Pep Murphy talked about the fact that he's walking around the clubhouse even a little bit more confident. I think he has some belief that maybe he didn't have a month ago, which can certainly be a very powerful thing. 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When we come back, I'll sit down with the manager, Pat Murphy, when we return after this on the On Deck Show, built by Menards, on the Brewers Radio Network.
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0: 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Murph, I'm not sure there's anybody in your dugout that you would have been more pleased for than Joey Ortiz last night to come up so big in that moment. I thought the reaction of the dugout spoke volumes about what this team is about.
5: Real special moment. Joey has been a key for us in terms of how he's played defense at shortstop and third base over the last 2 years. He's done it all defensively, base running, and he's a great teammate. They love him. Offensively, he hasn't had a lot of great moments. He's had some, but you know, now somebody signs a contract that's going to play shortstop, Cooper Pratt, for a number of years for the Brewers, and all of a sudden you're feeling, you know, like you got a pretty difficult road in front of you. But Joey has responded the right way, and no one was more happy than him than I was. I love the kid, and yeah, I'm overjoyed. But to see his teammates rally for him made the moment a real special moment of the season.
0: He told us after the game that you and Vogie gave him a good plan as he came to the plate, and that he looked for a certain pitch in a certain spot, and he got it. Can that sometimes be freeing to just simplify things like that for a young hitter like that?
5: I think it's crucial you simplify it all. And I think it's really crucial. And Joey had known that we believed in him, that we weren't going to pinch hit there. And, you know, he came up big for us. And like you said, it was freeing to know, you know, what he was going to get. And he put a great swing on it.
0: When you are going through a stretch like this with so many games, 18 games in 17 days, and really it's 27 out of 27 with last Thursday being the only off day in there, when you use the A side of the bullpen or your winning leverage bullpen, you want to do it in winners, right? So
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6: Back with you on the On Deck Show, built by Menards. Brewers and Reds getting set for game two of this four-game series. Chatting with Brewers manager Pat Murphy as the Brewers will send Brandon Sproat to the mound. It'll be Rhett Lauder for the Cincinnati Reds. You've seen Sproat really look good the last couple of times he's taken the ball, last three, if you will. Do you see a difference in him just walking around the clubhouse or just in his day-to-day work in between starts right now, too?
5: Yeah, I mean, I do. I see a young man that's gaining in confidence, and, you know, he's acting a little lighter. He's working every bit as hard. But there's a lightness to him right now. There's a confidence that's building, and I hope it continues because he's got a lot of upside.
6: I know we talked a little bit about this yesterday, and you certainly talked about it with the media. But here's Lauder. You're going to see him the second time in a week. It's the same thing in reverse with Sproat versus their lineup. How differently do you as a pitcher have to approach things, or are you afforded that luxury when you're facing the same lineup twice in a row?
5: Yeah, I don't think you change it too much. You kind of look back at what you did and execute, or what you did execute, and if you would have, you know, the guy might be thinking you're trying to pitch him on the inner half when you were really trying to get the ball to the other half, but because you didn't, you know, so now tonight if you can get it to the other half, he'll think it's a total different approach, but it's actually what you intended to do. There's all sorts of ifs and buts in there, but basically Sproat has to go at him like he always goes at people with his two-seamer. He's got a really good sweeper. He's got a good cutter, and he's got a really good four-seam. So, you know, he's going to have to mix all those in. He even used a changeup a bunch last outing. So he's got five he can go with, and it's a matter of mixing and matching the right way.
6: Murph, we appreciate it. Best of luck tonight.
5: Thanks, Lee.
6: Pat Murphy with us here on the On Deck Show, built by Menards. 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
32: 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His next step is going to be another rehab start Friday night. And after his first one Sunday went 50 pitches, they're going to try to have Logan go 65 to 70 on Friday. And then if all goes well, next time we see Logan Henderson could be back in the big leagues in that long road trip leading into the All-Star break. Rob Zastrzyzny through live batting practice here today. So Rob Z perhaps getting close finally to making that long-awaited season debut. When we come back to the On Deck Show, you'll hear from last night's hero, Joey Ortiz, after that memorable home run. He chatted with me, and you'll hear that conversation next on the Brewers Radio Network.
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23: 1-1, and a fly ball to center, hit well, Friedel back, at the track, at the wall, Joey goes deep, a two-run shot, Ortiz answers the call in the eighth, and the Brewers lead it 5-3.
32: Back on the On Deck Show, built by Menards, a night later after that swing in the eighth inning was the game winner from Joey Ortiz. Brewers and Reds are coming up.
0: Well, after that big swing, Joey joined me on the postgame show to talk about what he got.
1: You know, Murph and Vogie gave me a good game plan. You know, before stepping in the box, it helped me think a lot less than I normally would. And I just tried to look for a pitch in a certain zone, and, you know, I got it and was able to take a good swing.
32: It got off the batter's eye in center field. That's more than a poke, Joey. Did you know when you made contact that you had gotten it that well?
1: Honestly, no. I've never hit a home run to center field in my life. So when I hit that ball, I was yelling for it to get out, and, you know, God willing, he took the ball out, so... You know, it was a good swing.
32: It sure was. I was watching your display of emotion as you rounded the bases afterwards, and I couldn't help but just feeling so great for you. And I know everybody in this ballpark who roots for the Brewers did as well. What was that emotion that was coming out at that moment? Can you kind of quantify it for us?
1: I'd probably say it's just, you know, wanting to help the team win. And, you know, I try my hardest out there, and God willing, you know, that I was able to take a good swing and you know, a good thing happened, and I was able to put the team up ahead, and yeah, just a lot of emotion because, you know, my biggest priority is to help the team win, and however I can do that, that's all that matters.
32: You talk about helping the team win, and you do so many things that contributes to that, to a winning ball club that's trying to win a fourth straight division championship. The fact that, you know, you've got Cooper Pratt here now that's moved you off of shortstop for a lot of the last couple of weeks, you've had to go back to third base, playing time a little bit more sporadic, although we see in there still a lot of nights. How does that change things for you, Joey, or does it change them at all when you come to the ballpark every day?
1: It doesn't change. You know, I want to stay prepared no matter whether, you know, I'm playing short, third, wherever they need me. If I'm not starting that day, I just want to stay prepared. And, you know, there's a bigger plan, and that's to win a World Series. It doesn't matter about, you know, playing time, starting, whatever that is, it's all I care about is doing my job and making sure the team wins every night.
32: As we visit with Mr. Ortiz, this is a very challenging stretch by any measure. You're not going to have a day off till you get to the All-Star break. You're playing all these important games against division rivals like the Reds. What's the mood in the clubhouse as you guys attack these next couple of weeks leading into the All-Star break?
1: It's the same mood, you know. We show up to the ballpark every day ready to compete, and, you know, we're ready to go. We want to stay healthy, you know, going into the break. And like I said, we just want to show up every day, compete, and win ball games. That's what's important.
32: I got to ask you about your pitching. It's been phenomenal here for these last few weeks. When you're watching these guys work right now, the confidence that I imagine that everybody behind them has to be through the roof. But what do you think when whoever's pitching for you guys these days?
1: It's like you said. I mean, we know they're going to attack the zone as a defender, and it keeps us on our toes. And it's just fun to play behind them because, you know, they're going to go right after hitters. It doesn't matter who the team is or who the hitter is. You know, they're going to attack, and, you know, it definitely fires up the offense to see, you know, our pitchers go out there and do their job. It makes us want to do our job as well.
32: Last one for you. A lot of talk the last couple of days about hitting with runners in scoring position, and I know that that's not a topic that anybody in the clubhouse really cares that much about right now. But boy, you got a big one. Is there a valve that kind of gets released when there's a swing like you had? Like, maybe that lifts a weight, not off of just yourself, but could it be for everybody? It's like, all right, we lifted that cloud.
1: I guess we'll see. You know, hopefully we get a bunch of runners in scoring position and, you know, cash them all in, but... It's such a tough game, and, you know, you're going to go through stretches like that, but I feel like our hitting staff and Murph and, you know, our veterans do such a good job of keeping our head up, you know, making sure we're still ready to attack and ready to compete, and stretches like that are going to happen. It's such a long season, but we just got to keep our head up and keep moving forward.
32: Awesome stuff, Joey. We're so happy for you, and congrats on a great win for the team.
1: Thank you. Appreciate it.
0: That was Joey Ortiz after his big moment last night in Game 1 of the series. When we come back to the On Deck Show built by Menards, we turn our attention back to Game 2, and I'll get you the starting lineups. 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
32: Brewers looking for their 17th win this month. It's been three consecutive winning months to start the season, and the Brewers are going to try to match their season high, 21 games above the 500 mark. They can do it with a win tonight against the Reds. We're back on the On Deck Show, built by Menards, and tonight's starting lineup is presented by Wisconsin Infrastructure Investment Now. 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Brewers tonight with Brandon Sproat on the hill for a second straight start against these Reds. He dominated them for 6 one-hit scoreless innings last Tuesday. Ellie De La Cruz is back in the field tonight. He'll play shortstop and lead off. Sal Stewart, the first baseman, is batting second. And then J.J. Bladé in left field is going to bat third. Eugenio Suarez returns to the lineup. Had to miss last night's game after he was hit in the hand by a pitch Sunday, but he'll bat cleanup and play third for this one. Nathaniel Lowe is the designated hitter. He's batting fifth. Noel V. Marte in right field bats number six. Rookie second baseman Edwin Arroyo in the seventh spot. Jose Trevino does the catching tonight and hits eighth with T.J. Friedel in center field batting ninth. Remember Dane Myers had that collision with the left center field fence last night. He has been placed onto the injured list for the Reds. On the other side of the card, it's going to be Rhett Lauder. The Brewers hit back-to-back home runs against him last Wednesday to get all three runs in that outing. Christian Yelich leads off against the right-hander. He's the DH. And Jackson Churio in left field will bat second. Bryce Durang, one of last night's heroes, batting third, playing second base. And William Contreras is in the cleanup spot doing the catching. Jake Bowers, he had one of those home runs, went back-to-back with Contreras, in fact, against Lauder last Wednesday. He'll bat fifth and play first tonight, Will Bowers. Garrett Mitchell's back in there. He was not in the lineup the previous three games. He bats sixth and plays center. Sal Frelick, red hot these days in right field, hitting seventh. Joey Ortiz, our pregame guest, is batting eighth and playing shortstop. No Cooper Pratt. And David Hamilton, the third baseman, number nine batter against Lauder. Tonight's umpire is presented by Cannon and Dunphy. Mark Ripperger is behind the plate. Brock Belews at first. 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First pitch right around the corner. More from Lane Grindle right after this. 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
32: Brandon Sprout on the hill warming up. 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And we are wrapping up the On Deck Show, built by Menards. 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The Cubs and the Padres game two will start at 7:05. J.P. Sears for the Friars opposite Matthew Boyd. Cubs walked off the Padres It was Seiya Suzuki again, and he did it against Mason Miller last night in the ninth inning. Cubs have won three straight, 7 of 8. They're 5.5 games behind the Brewers. Second place Cardinals have been scuffling. They play game one tonight in Atlanta. That game underway scoreless in the bottom of the second. Matthew Liberatore against Martin Perez. St. Louis has lost 7 of 10. And we'll get you more as we go along. 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And here's Lane Rindle.
13: All right. Thank you very much, Josh. This copyrighted broadcast is presented by authority of the Milwaukee Brewers Baseball Club and may not be reproduced or retransmitted in any form. And the accounts and descriptions of this game may not be disseminated without the expressed written consent of the Milwaukee Brewers Baseball Club. Ellie De La Cruz lead things off for Cincinnati. Up there left-handed against the righty, Sproat. First pitch brought home, a swing and a miss, and we are underway. No balls and one strike here on De La Cruz. Got underway on time at 6:40 here in Milwaukee. 92 smoking hot degrees at first pitch. Pitch missed outside, one ball and one strike. We were at 91 last night, so we've topped that. It held on, too, over the course of the night last night. I'm not sure it ever really cooled off. We're having a heat wave in Milwaukee this week. 1-1 to De La Cruz. He is in there for a strike on a fastball at 97. And it's 1-2. De La Cruz hitting 267, 13 home runs. He's driven in 40 on the season. 1-2 pitch. And swung on and fouled back into the net. It'll stay at a ball and two strikes. De La Cruz just 3 for 23 since coming back from the injured list last week against the Brewers. But he homered in last night's game. 1-2 pitch. He is a fly ball to left and hit well, but playable. Cherio back and now comes in a couple of steps, about 20 feet shy of the warning track to make the catch. Got it off the end of the bat a little bit for De La Cruz. One away, and here's Sal Stewart. First pitch of Brewers Baseball brought to you by Carbless, premium cocktails in a can. Enjoy every pitch at American Family Field and find Carbless right here inside the stadium. Carbless, less is more. Stewart 1-for-4 last night. He's hitting 254, 15 home runs, and he's driven in 57. First pitch in there for a strike and 2-1. One of the themes we've seen with some of these younger Brewers pitchers. As Stewart challenges it. I think he's going to win it, too. This one is low. Challenge is brought to you by Pella Windows and Doors of Wisconsin. And it is low.
14: The ball, since he has two challenges remaining.
13: So one ball and no strikes here on Sal Stewart. Kind of defeats what I was about to say, actually. The 1-0 pitch is lined out to right. Back on it is Frelick at the track, and it is gone. Sal Stewart with an oppo home run, his 16th home run of the season, and the Reds jump out to a 1-0 lead just like they did last night in the first inning. There was a fastball at 97 about knee high, and Stewart sent it out the other way. Josh told you last night he is likely the front runner right now to be the NL Rookie of the Year. And extends his hitting streak to 6 games as well with that swing. And now here's J.J. Bleda. Sproat brings home the first pitch. And that misses low. It's one ball and no strike. So already the Reds have done something against Sproat they didn't do last week in Cincinnati. And that score run. Sproat's 1-0 delivery. It is swung on and fouled back into the net. It's 1-1. The point I was getting ready to make, I thought you saw this with Robert Gasser last night to a degree, Josh, and I think we've seen this with Sproat much more here in the last month, is these younger pitchers not falling behind as often. The 1-1 misses outside, two balls and one strike. They've done a better job attacking, getting ahead, and life's a little bit easier when that happens. I think we've definitely seen that from Gasser and Sproat the last couple of times through. 2-1. That's in there for a strike on a changeup, and it's two balls and two strikes. And you've heard Pat Murphy talk about that, specifically with Gasser at times, about the need to just throw strikes early As simple as that sounds, it is harder than that. 2-2, swing and a miss. He struck him out with a fastball at 99 from Brandon Sproat. Ortho ASAP strikeout. There's two away now for Eugenio Suarez. Brewers baseball being brought to you by Miller Lite, the original light beer with great taste and only 96 calories. It's Miller time. Brewers defensively, Churio in left, Mitchell in center, Frelick in right. Hamilton is the third baseman, Ortiz at short. Terang at second, Bowers at first, and Contreras does the catching. As Suarez takes low with a sinker, it's one ball and no strikes. Big velocity tonight from Sproat again. A lot of 98s and 99s so far. 1-0 pitch, swing and a miss. That was a cutter at 95. And it's one ball and one strike. Suarez got hit in the hand with a pitch on Sunday in Pittsburgh. Was not in the lineup last night, but back in the lineup here today. 1-1, swing and a foul tip held on to by Contreras. One ball and two strikes the count. Brewers in their home creams, the Reds in their road grays tonight. Sproat's 1-2 pitch, down and away with that sweeper. It's two balls and two strikes. Brock Ballew, the first base umpire, Dan Merzel at second base. Crew chief Dan Bellino at third, and Mark Ripperger is behind home plate. 2-2, and a check swing foul back to the backstop. It'll stay at two balls and two strikes on Suarez. Suarez hitting just 208, 8 home runs, 29 driven in on the year. We talked about it last week in Cincinnati, but this was one of the big names at the trade deadline a year ago. It was one of the big bats that moved. And he lifts one in the air, fouling out of play first base side. Stays at 2-2 on Suarez. He was with the Diamondbacks, and he was having a fantastic season. And ended up getting traded to the Mariners, where he had, of course, been previous to being with the Diamondbacks. 2-2 pitch from Sproat. Missed down and away with a sweeper, and the count is full. It's 3-2. Nathaniel Lowe in the on-deck circle, a left-handed hitter for the Reds. Sproat trying to limit the damage to just the one run here in the first. Here's a ground ball foul off the camera well, and ricochets into left field. The ball boy couldn't make a play on it, so Churio will come over and collect it. And the battle continues against Suarez here. Lengthy battle. This will be pitch number 9 in this sequence. Sproat has thrown 20 pitches in this first inning. Out of the windup, brings home the 3-2 pitch. And a chopper foul up the third baseline. The battle continues a little longer. Been mainly the heater, cutter, a couple of sweepers in this sequence. This is going to be the 10th pitch of this battle. Here it comes. And a chopper, foul at the third baseline again. That was a sinker that got in at 98, but not in maybe as much as Sproat wanted it to. Suarez rolled over the top of it, foul. Here is the 3-2 offering from Sproat. And he took a sweeper down and away. Suarez with a 11-pitch battle ends up drawing the walk. And extends this inning. So now what was already a bit of a lengthy inning. It's a 22, now 23-pitch inning for Sproat. And now he's going to have to face Nathaniel Lowe with a runner at first and 2 outs. So the Reds taking a bit of a bite out of Sproat here just in terms of the pitch count in this first inning. First offering is over but low with a fastball at 99. One ball and no strikes. Brewers won game one last night 5-3. 1-0 pitch is a chopper foul at the first baseline. It's 1-1. Improved to 4-0 against the Reds this year. And now a 13-5 record in the division. Remember, they swept the Reds last week. Dropped 2 of 3 to the Cubs over the weekend, but back in the win column last night. Here's the 1-1 to Lowe. Swing and a miss. Went after a sinker down and away. Might have actually been the changeup from Sproat. Our StatCast showed sinker at 94. Had a lot of run. I think that might have been the changeup. One ball and two strikes. The pitch. Swung on and fouled straight back into the net. That was a fastball at 100.4 from Brandon Sproat. Certainly has his velo tonight.

0: Brewers have been patient with Sproat. Their hope is that it's paying off. His last start certainly would indicate that it is. Trying to stack good performances now for Brandon. The 2-2 pitch. Rolled foul up the first baseline on a curveball. And this is turning into a lengthy inning for Sproat. 30 pitches now. He's going to throw at least 31.
1: He's actually really kind of fine after the first three batters, but it's been these last two. He's thrown 18 pitches.
0: Suarez, 11-pitch battle with Suarez. And now this is going to be the eighth pitch to Nathaniel Lowe. Two balls and two strikes. And the pitch. Hit foul and out of play down that left field line. This is what we didn't see the Reds do much of in Cincinnati. Foul off pitches, extended bats, kind of compete pitch to pitch. They're doing that pretty well so far here in the first inning against Sproat. Two-two pitch, there goes the runner. Pitches a ball, throw to second, is in time, they got him. Contreras cuts down Suarez. And Brandon Sproat, a lengthy 32-pitch first inning, but he gives up just the solo home run to Sal Stewart. Reds strand a runner. We go to the bottom of one. It's the Reds one, and the Brewers coming up on the Brewers Radio Network, presented by American Family.
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0: 1-0 Reds as we go to the bottom of the first inning here in Milwaukee. Christian Yelich lead things off for the crew against Rhett Lauder, who made his last start against these Brewers in Cincinnati. First pitch is in there for a strike on Yelich, and it's 0-1. Chopper foul up the first baseline, no balls and two strikes. Started against the Brewers last week, 5 2/3, 8 hits, 3 runs allowed. Couple of home runs given up to Contreras and Bowers by Lauder. The 0-2 pitch to Yelich. A swing and a miss. Struck him out with a slider. And there's one away. That'll get Jackson Churio to the plate, hitting .291 with 11 home runs and 31 driven in on the year. Reds defensively. Blades in left. Friedel's in center. Marte in right. Suarez at third, De La Cruz the shortstop, Arroyo at second base, Stewart at first, and Trevino does the catching. First pitch to Churio, in there for a strike, and it's 0-1. Churio 0-4 in last night's game. Give you our quick trip around the bases here in a moment. Here's a chopper foul up the third baseline. No balls and two strikes on Jackson. Quick trip around the bases presented by Giant Sunflower Seeds and Quick Trip.

0: stop in and pick up Giants sunflower seeds and other Giants snacks. As Jackson takes a called third strike. A slider that caught the outside edge. Jackson didn't like the call. He's still standing in the batter's box in protest, but he will not challenge. And back-to-back strikeouts for Lauder to start up this outing. There's two away for Terang. Tim Powers of Lake Geneva is our contestant in the quick trip around the bases. If the Brewers score in the first inning, Tim will win a $100 Quick Trip gift card, compliments of Giant Snacks and Quick Trip. Running out of time, Tim. Just one out to work with already here for the Brewers. As Terang fouls this pitch out of play. Third base side, and it's 0-1. Lauder out of the windup and the 0-1 pitch. A swing and a miss. And it's 0-2. Bryce homered last night. Went 1-for-4 in the game. Season average sitting at 260. 12 home runs, 48 driven in. Lauder working out of the windup. That long, flowing hair out of the back of his cap. Hit foul down the left field line and out of play. 1-0 Reds here, bottom of the first inning. Swing and a miss. Terang goes down on strikes. And the inning is over. Brewers down consecutively, all via the strikeout against Lauder in the bottom of the first. We go to the second inning. 1-0 Reds on the Brewers Radio Network, presented by American Family Insurance.
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0: We go to the top of the second inning. It's a 1-0 Reds lead. The Reds getting a solo home run from Sal Stewart in the top of the first inning. Brewers were retired in order, all via the strikeout in the bottom of the first inning. So it'll be Nathaniel Lowe, who was at the plate when Suarez was caught stealing, to end the top of the first inning. Sproat's first pitch. He is in there with a strike on a cutter on the outside edge. It's 0-1. It was a 32-pitch first inning for Sproat. Brings home the pitch. That missed outside. One ball and one strike. Brewers made a move today, optioning Robert Gasser to the Arizona Complex League and bringing up Garrett Stallings, so they had some length in that bullpen today. 1-1 misses up and away. Two balls and one strike is the count here on Nathaniel Lowe. It's going to be a challenging stretch to manage the arms and the bullpen, and we talked a lot about it during last night's broadcast. The 2-1 is bouncing ball on the right side of the infield. Big hop for Bowers. He'll feed Sproat, who wins the race to the bag and takes care of Lowe. 3-1 on that put out. And there's one away for Noelvi Marte. Sitting being brought to you by Tsunami Express Car Wash. Game day mess. We've got it covered from first pitch to final inning. Keep your ride looking majorly clean at Tsunami Express Car Wash, the official car